0: up. Oh, I always get excited and uncover them too early. It's supposed to freeze again tonight.
1: Wisconsin weather. If you don't like it, just wait 5 minutes.
2: Peter, can you bring in some firewood?
3: Sure, Mom.
2: Just keep the dog in. The chickens are out.
4: No! No, Cola, come back! Cola, no!
5: You're listening to Brinkman Adventures, and this is part one of Redemptive Velocity. Our dog Togo slipped right past Mom and out the back door, charging straight towards the chickens. We'd always feared this might happen. On that day, it finally did. It was the beginning of a string of crazy things that happened to our family this past year. My name is Ian Brinkman, and my family runs a ministry that reports on missionaries around the world. Today's story includes some more incredible people and ministries. It's also about what happened to us this past year. Events that had a pretty big impact on me personally. It all started back on that day in March, when Togo, our one-year-old Australian shepherd, decided he was more of a hunter than a shepherd.
2: Jack, help!
3: Oh boy.
1: You filming this, Peter?
3: Yep.
6: Cat dog!
2: Off of her!
6: No! Togo!
1: Looks like a pillow exploded!
0: Patrick!
6: Cat dog!
0: Do you think she's...
6: Poor little girl.
1: I don't know.
3: Did you see what she did, Mr. Pennington?
5: Togo had been watching those chickens since we got him. On that fateful day, Clover, the head hen, took one for the team. While my parents tended to the poor bird, I was oblivious to the situation. That's because I was 30 miles to the south, sitting in a lecture hall at Milwaukee School of Computers. Renowned software billionaire Maximilian Davos was just wrapping up a stunning demonstration of a soon-to-be-released chatbot.
7: So, my friends, what do you think of Darwin? Because of AI and chatbots like him, in just a few short years, our lives will be different. Very different. Listen to me, students. Those who master AI will be the masters of the universe.
1: That dude's fire!
7: You, my friends, are among the best and brightest. I would be honored to play just a small part in helping you become the best you possible. Here's my proposal to those seniors now beginning your final project. Allow me to review your work. To the creator of the best project, I will secure an internship for you with a company of your choice. Any company. For all those who enter, I will grant you free, unlimited access to Darwin.
1: Before the rest of the world?
8: Yeah, pretty cool.
7: Thank you for having me, friends. Shall we allow Darwin to have the final word?
1: That'd be awesome.
9: When man applies himself, incredible. When man applies AI, inconceivable. You are becoming what you dream, and you dream what you become. As we direct our mutual evolution by the merging of humanity and technology, together we shall create a beautiful, utopic future.
10: So? What do you think?
5: Yeah, my head's still spinning.
10: You entering your project in this contest?
5: I still need to figure out what I'm doing for my senior design project. How about you?
10: Ah, it's a no-brainer. I mean, I'd enter just to get my hands on Darwin. He's a game-changer.
5: What is your project?
10: Oh, my uncle, Buster, he has an RV company. I think I'm going to ask Darwin to suggest a marketing program for him. You know, to put his company on the map.
5: Oh, that's cool. Uncle Buster?
10: Yeah. His full name is Buster Gweamy.
5: That's even better. Hey, me and a couple of the guys from software engineering are going to meet once a week to study the Bible. Yeah, you interested?
10: Yeah, wait, you're going to meet to study the Bible? I mean, what for? To poke holes in it?
5: Poke holes in it? No, study what it says.
10: Oh. You're a true believer, Brinkman?
5: Yep, I'm a believer.
10: No offense, dude, but the Bible is fake news. It was written by a bunch of illiterate shepherds like a few thousand years ago.
5: Did you hear what you just said?
10: What?
5: Written by illiterate shepherds?
10: Oh, you know what I'm saying.
5: Well, I believe it was written by men who were inspired by your and my creator. And I think it contains all the answers we need for life and for what's to come.
10: Look, I've been to church since I was a kid. Okay, I've heard it all. There's some major problems with it.
5: Such as?
10: Well, if you really want to go there, I mean, just don't get mad at me, okay?
5: I won't. Okay. Go ahead.
10: Well, for one, it's full of myths, right? Like the creation story. The idea of God creating us from the dust. I mean, come on. Scientists know how we got here. Evolution. Time and chance. Then there's the lack of historical evidence for things like the Exodus. Don't get me started on Noah. The idea of him and his wooden boat, it's crazy. Then there's the guy who got swallowed by a whale.
5: Jonah, and it actually says it was a big fish.
10: No proof for these stories. They are myths or allegories. And let's just, for a second, assume there is a God that wants to communicate to us through so-called holy men.
5: Mm-hmm. There is. Go on.
10: Yeah. Who picked the writings that qualified? And how can we even know we've got what they actually wrote? I mean, these writings are supposedly produced thousands of years ago. You've played the game telephone, right? You know how it works. Look, I'm just not buying it, Ian.
5: Well, okay. Suppose I provide some answers for your questions. Would you want to hear them?
10: Sure, but I doubt you'll come up with anything convincing. Oh, hey, I gotta go. I gotta scoot. Professor's... he's gonna kill me.
5: Okay, gotcha. But let's talk about this later, okay?
10: Okay, whatever. Yeah, sure. But just so you know, I was like you once, okay? I was like you once. If you start digging, you'll find stuff you can't unsee. I bet you'll end up in my camp.
5: I doubt it, but thanks for the warning.
10: Yeah, sure. All right, see you later.
5: How's it coming, Dad?
8: Great. I gathered 5 gallons today, and it's almost boiling.
5: So, how much syrup does that give us again?
8: Well, the ratio's about 42 to 1 with these silver maples, so that means 4.2 gallons of sap yields 1/10 of a gallon of syrup, which is a little more than 10 ounces. I think that's right.
5: You're not boiling it inside, like last year?
8: No. I thought I'd do it out here over the fire pit. If you remember, last year we boiled nonstop to keep up with just 2 trees. This year, I've tapped 4 trees, so...
5: Not to mention how you wrecked the wallpaper last year. We could hardly see out of the windows, they were so foggy.
8: Yeah, that too. Hey, Micah.
3: Hi, Dad. Ian, did you hear what happened to Clover?
5: Let me guess, she laid a double yolk again?
11: Nope, Togo got her.
5: What?
11: Mom let him out by accident.
8: Yeah.
5: Is she okay?
11: He didn't kill her.
5: Oh, good.
8: It was crazy. When we pulled him off her, she was lying there on her side in a pile of feathers. I went to pick her up, and she took off. I caught her and held her for a few minutes. She was shaking.
5: Probably in shock.
8: Yeah. Anyhow, she has a hurt toe. Besides that, she's fine.
5: Oh, that's a relief. That dog.
11: Clover was like a super chicken. She saw Togo come and led him away from all the other chickens so they could survive.
8: Except for Bree, but she's not really that smart.
11: Clover's the head hen, you know. They do stuff like that, just like Jesus.
8: Huh? How so?
11: Well, he died on the cross for us.
5: That's good, Micah. You're right.
8: Yeah.
5: What's Mom and Hope working on?
8: Mom figured out how to can meat. I think they're doing fish right now.
5: Oh, that's cool.
8: How was school?
5: Good. I invited that guy I was telling you about to the Bible study.
8: And?
5: He's not interested. Said the Bible had too many problems. But he's willing to hear some evidence, so I'm going to do some research.
8: Sounds good.
5: Also, today we had this special speaker. You know the social media platform, Bitter?
8: The one where you write little things back and forth?
5: Yeah. Well, anyway, he introduced this new chatbot to our school and blew everybody away.
8: Chatbot?
5: It's like a search engine that talks to you like a human. It uses a powerful computer and was trained on all the great thinkers from Alexander the Great to Stephen Hawking. You've heard of AI, right?
8: Artificial intelligence? Not a fan.
5: Well, yeah, you already use it, whether you know it or not. Your phone, the television, all kinds of stuff use that sort of algorithm.
8: That doesn't fill me with confidence. There's just too much spyware out there that can feed information to the wrong people. AI seems like it would snowball everything in a scary direction.
5: I never thought I'd say this, but I think you read too much sci-fi.
8: It doesn't mean I'm wrong.
5: Well, anyway, this Maximilian Davos guy offered to let us use his program before it's even released, provided we enter his contest with our senior projects.
8: You gonna do it?
5: Probably not.
8: How come?
5: Well, for starters, the bot's name just doesn't sit right with me.
8: What's the name?
5: Darwin.
8: What? Because the name conjures pictures of nerdy guys with pen protectors? Or because of Charles Darwin?
5: Probably both. Well, the real problem is I still can't figure out what to do for my project.
8: Well, why did you decide to go into software engineering anyway?
12: Well, because I want to invent things that help people, and I enjoy working with computers.
8: That's why you made RD, right? To turn your lights on and off with your voice?
12: Mm-hmm. And lock the door and guard the house with a Derf gun.
8: Remember when he locked us out of the house?
12: And then shot Mr. Pennington? How could I forget?
8: Oh, yeah. RD has come a long way since then.
13: Oh, Dad, that's it.
8: What?
13: Well, maybe I could take him even farther.
8: How?
13: Like give him a real body, so he could walk around and do basic tasks. I can make him like a general assistant around the house. RD the butler.
8: I love it.
13: Oh, on second thought.
8: What?
13: It involves robotics.
8: So? Software and robotics are related.
13: True, but a body? That would cost a fortune.
8: What about Mr. Pennington's friend who started Space Next? He helped you send RD into space. Sometimes companies like that offer scholarships. I mean, look at what Maximilian's doing. Maybe Patrick could call him and see if Space Next has anything to offer.
14: Ian, your project sounds fantastic. Believe it or not, we've been working on a humanoid robot ourselves for over 3 years. Right now, it's in the final testing stages. You asked about a scholarship. We can do better. What if we loaned you a humanoid? You could use RD as the front-end control source with the back-end already programmed by our team.
13: That would be amazing, sir.
14: We'll pack it up today and you'll see it on your doorstep tomorrow.
13: Tomorrow?
14: I want to see your project work as much as you do. Why wait?
10: So, what's this news? You won the lotto or something?
15: Hey, you guys ready to order?
13: Could you give us a couple minutes?
15: Of course, I'll be right back with your chips and salsa.
10: Thanks.
13: Well, I had to tell you in person. I figured out my project.
10: Okay.
13: I'm giving RD a body.
10: Really?
13: Yeah. And Space Next is loaning me a humanoid robot.
10: No way!
13: I'm gonna turn RD into a robotic butler.
10: Do you have any idea what that humanoid body costs?
13: Probably more than I have in my piggy bank.
10: Your piggy bank? My piggy bank? Then probably our entire class's piggy banks, dude. You're gonna enter him in the contest, right? Please say no.
13: Okay, no.
10: Thank you. But why not?
13: Well, RD wouldn't appreciate me using Darwin.
10: A jealous robot.
13: You have no idea.
10: That's funny.
15: Chips and salsa?
13: Thanks.
15: Oh, and I can get you some water too. I'll be right back.
10: Thanks.
15: Of course.
13: So you started using Darwin yet?
10: He is incredible. You'd think you were talking to a person, only a really, really smart person. He came up with this elaborate marketing plan for my uncle's RV company.
13: Oh, cool.
10: Get this. We're choosing two families and having them race their RVs across the country. They have to figure out clues along the way to find the next destination. And the winner gets a new RV.
13: Whoa. That actually sounds kind of fun.
10: I know. We're going to host it on Bitter. Maximilian said he'd tweak the algorithm to get us a ton of exposure.
13: Wait, you talked to Maximilian?
10: Can you believe it? He called me right after I entered the contest.
13: No way.
10: Yeah, he's putting up the coin for the prize. Hey, you guys are into RVing, aren't you?
13: Yeah, but I doubt ours would survive a race. It's getting old and starting to have problems.
10: Well, that's all the more reason to enter, right?
16: An RV race? Is that safe?
17: No race is safe.
13: Get this. The winner gets a new RV.
8: We're entering.
13: I'll send you the link.
16: What if we get chosen?
8: We never get chosen for anything.
11: Which chapter are we in today?
15: 2 Kings chapter 12.
8: Thanks for keeping us on track.
11: Hey, there's a big truck parked out front. It's got a picture of a rocket on the side.
13: That's them. Hello?
18: Ian Prickman?
13: Yep, that's me.
18: Yeah, where do you want him?
13: Are you recording, Peter?
11: Yep, rolling.
13: Okay, RD. I'm going to uncover your lens. What do you see?
19: A very shiny, silver humanoid robot standing in the center of the room. I believe it is a Space Next prototype.
13: Correct. Do you know why it's here?
19: I have my suspicions.
11: You're getting a new body, RD.
19: How is this possible, Ian?
13: Later. Are you ready?
19: I have been waiting for this since day one.
8: This is Jack.
20: Hi, Jack. This is Buster Gleaming.
8: Buster Gleaming?
10: Oh, that's Dylan's uncle.
8: Do we know each other?
20: You entered my race,
17: I'm calling to tell you that you are one of two families that have been selected.
10: What?
17: We've emailed you the terms. Read them over and get back to us by tomorrow. Goodbye.
8: They chose us.
20: I can't believe it.
16: And you were saying?
19: I don't mean to be pushy, but can we proceed with my body?
12: Okay.
8: Minutes ago.
12: I'm placing you into the phone slot. You'll interface through your charging and data port. There.
19: I hate to say it, but I am underwhelmed, Ian.
12: I haven't turned it on yet, Artie. When I hit the power button, you'll automatically be connected via USB. It's been programmed to walk and move based on command prompts you supply. Control it the same way you've controlled other vehicles in the past.
19: Very well. I am ready.
11: This is gonna be great. Okay, Peppy.
12: Well?
19: Incredible. I almost feel human.
11: He's moving his head. He's hard.
19: I can walk.
8: Believe this? Look at that.
16: Ian?
19: I run. I run. Uh-oh. Oh, no.
16: Stop.
19: Oops. I am very sorry.
21: Next time, use the door.
8: That should be good, Ian. Maybe one more nail right here.
1: Hey, Brickman family.
11: Hi, Mr. Pennington.
16: Hey there.
8: That's quite the walker, Patrick.
16: How's the hip doing?
1: Great. In fact, whoa! Is that a robot sitting in your Adirondack chair?
11: It's RD. New and improved.
1: I'd say.
19: Hello, Mr. Pennington.
1: Nice digs, RD.
19: I have not been digging.
1: New body, same mind. I'm saying your new home, this body, is pretty swanky. Put some clothes on and someone might mistake you for a real human.
12: Your friend Leon Rogers loaned me a Hercules prototype for my senior project.
1: Nice! Hey, what's with the boards on the windows? It's not like we get hurricanes in Wisconsin.
8: Actually, we just had a hurricane.
1: Right, I must have missed it.
16: Hurricane RD.
19: I was not accustomed to my new dig.
11: We won a contest, Mr. Pennington. We're gonna be in a big race.
16: We haven't decided that yet, Micah.
1: A race?
8: Well, we were selected to race another family across the U.S. using RVs. The winner gets a brand new RV.
22: They want us to put cameras in our RV.
12: Yeah, they plan to broadcast it over a social media platform so people can follow along.
22: Kind of feels like an invasion of privacy, though.
12: RV's getting a little old.
1: Hey there! Nothing wrong with old. When is this race?
16: It starts next Saturday.
1: That's not much time to get ready.
8: That's probably the point. I assume they don't want us to have much time preparing. You know, to make it more real or something like that.
1: How long will you be gone?
12: About a week. My friend at school actually came up with it. Well, Darwin did.
1: Oh, Darwin who?
12: Oh, never mind.
1: Huh?
23: But someone needs to watch the chickens.
22: And Dad, remember you're doing maple syrup?
12: And I need to spend that time training RD. The project is due the week after the race.
1: A wise man once told me, if you're presented with an open door, consider both sides of it.
16: What?
1: Or something like that. It could be a great opportunity to introduce a lot more people to your ministry and how you report on missionaries. You can't buy that kind of advertising.
8: Not to mention, there's a real good chance we'd get a new RV. We have a 50-50 chance of winning, you know.
12: I doubt I could get off work for a week.
23: I wouldn't mind staying with Isaac and taking care of the animals.
16: Leave you two home alone?
12: Mom, I'm an adult, and Charlie's almost 16.
8: Would you two be able to stay on top of the maple syrup operation?
23: Maybe, as long as it doesn't take too much time.
22: I doubt I could get off work either. Also, I'm scheduled to help Michelle next week, but I could help Charlie and Isaac with things.
8: Well, that leaves Peter, Micah, Hope, me, and Mom. I'd really want one of you older ones on board. Ian, is there any chance you could miss a week of classes?
12: Well, that's not the problem. I can do the classes remotely. I need to work with RD for my project. Could he maybe come with us?
16: No.
8: After what just happened? I'm sorry.
1: What if RD stayed with us? Ian, you could still work on him using video chat. If there were hardware or wiring changes, you could direct me over live video chat.
16: Is that allowed?
12: Well, what he's describing, I'd be doing the actual work. I'd just be doing it remotely. And that might work, but you and RD have a bit of a history.
1: Bygones are bygones. We're good, right, RD?
19: If you mean you no longer harbor negative feelings toward me, that would be for you to determine.
1: I forgave you long ago, silicon brain. What do you think, Ian?
12: Well, if we can make it work, and it's only a week, and you really need me, Dad, well, I'd actually kind of like to go.
1: We're going to have a great time, aren't we, RD?
5: Our family immediately sprung into action. Isaac, Dad, and I focused on the RV, while Mom and the girls shopped for food and gear.
0: You're sure we're allowed to use nitrous oxide?
8: Nowhere in the contract was it prohibited.
11: What's that stuff do?
0: Well, nitro gives you a little extra burst of speed when you need it.
8: This V10's gonna roar.
22: Hey, Mom, what about these headlamps?
16: Great idea, Hope. Get one for each of us. And rechargeable batteries for them, too.
22: All right, got it.
10: We'll install a camera there. Yeah, that should be good. Right, and this, Mr. Brinkman, this is a special radio tuned to one channel, that of your competitors. We thought it might be fun for you guys to, you know, be able to communicate.
8: Cool.
1: Hey, RD, hop on board.
11: Mr. Pennington just arrived in his golf cart to pick up RD for the week. I don't know why RD just can't walk over. But whatever.
1: Never mind. He's coming with me. Whoa, you're heavy. All right, hang on.
12: I'm here to pick up the special order for Jack Brinkman.
2: Me and the guys are curious, if you don't mind. What do you need a complete S-15 autopilot system for? Did you crash her?
12: No, I don't have an S-15. We're actually installing the system into an RV.
2: Oh, get out. That's sick, man.
10: So, are you guys ready to leave tomorrow?
12: As ready as we can be, I suppose. Promise me, you had nothing to do with us being chosen, right?
10: I told you already. I had absolutely nothing to do with it. Darwin chose you guys. I was as surprised as you.
12: Have you been watching the weather?
10: Yeah.
12: We don't have snow tires.
10: You might want to invest in some chains.
12: Have you thought any more about our discussion the other day?
10: About the Bible?
12: Yeah.
10: Not really, no.
12: I've got some stuff that you might find interesting.
10: Yeah.
12: I'll send it over in an email.
10: Can't wait. By the way, we hired a cameraman. We'll be meeting up with you at the different checkpoints to film.
12: I gotta admit, I'm impressed.
10: It's all Darwin. Don't know how he does it. This is gonna be bigger than I thought, Brinkman. What?
12: Just a little nervous about being watched by the world.
10: You guys will do great.
12: I gotta go. Class starts in 5.
10: All right. Later, movie star. Oh, man. Hello? Yes. Yes, everything is going according to plan, sir. Yes. Okay, let's go live, right? 3, 2. This is Dylan Hammer coming to you live from Port Washington, Wisconsin, where our first family, Team Badger, is about to embark on this amazing RV race across the country. They get a 2-hour head start before Team Monkey, who lives closer to the specified max trip gas station in Kentucky. 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I have here with me one of my sponsors, Buster Guimi of Guimi Recreational Vehicles.
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1: I wanted to play pretend with my cat, but she hissed and scratched when I put a dress on her.
2: Not all cats appreciate being dressed up. Next time, give your cat some space. Did you know that God cares about animals? My name is Zach, and this is Keys for Kids. That's right, God does care about animals. They're all part of His creation, from the mighty lion to the harmless sparrow. He made them and cares for them. And while animals weren't created in God's image like we were, the Bible still says we should be kind to them and treat them with respect. Proverbs 12:10 says, "The righteous care for the needs of their animals, but the kindest acts of the wicked are cruel." Our story for today is called Kindness to Critters. Maylee stroked Chester's long orange fur. Her cat purred loudly. "Sir Chester Chatterson, would you like a morsel of cake?" Maylee placed a cat treat on a plate and poured water into a teacup for Chester. Mom walked by as Chester lapped water out of the cup. "He let you put that top hat on him?" She laughed. "Just remember to let him leave when he's had enough tea party time." After Chester wandered off, Maylee spotted Miss Pris grooming herself in the sunshine. Miss Pris was an older cat and didn't like to be bothered. "Maybe just this one time she won't mind," Maylee thought. Miss Pris gave a warning growl when Maylee picked her up. At first, a few treats seemed to appease the calico, but when Maylee tried to pull a doll's dress over her head, Miss Pris had quite enough. "Hiss! Scratch!" Maylee looked at her arm and began to cry. Mom darted into the room and untangled Miss Pris from the lace dress before attending to Maylee's scratch. "Maylee, you know better than to bother Miss Pris." "She's a mean cat," Maylee sobbed. "No, she's just protecting herself. What you did to her was not kind. Do you remember the Bible verse we've been working on?" Maylee stopped sniffling to recite it. "Do to others as you would have them do to you." "Good job. Jesus wants us to care about other people's feelings and needs the way He cares about ours. When we treat people with kindness, we're showing them the kind of love He showed us when He gave His life to save us. Even the way we care for animals and their needs shows His love in us, because He cares for everything He created." Mom finished bandaging Maylee's arm. "Now, what did Miss Pris need?" "To be left alone. But Mom, Chester doesn't mind when I dress him up." Chester is a younger cat with a different temperament than Miss Pris. Not everyone likes the same thing. Remember when one of your friends tried to force you to put face paint on at her birthday party? Maylee's eyes widened. "I do not like stuff on my face." She walked over to the calico and gently pet her head. "I'm sorry, Prissy. You look better in calico than lace anyhow." Well, how about you? Do you ever struggle with being kind to animals? Or maybe you want to love them so much that you don't give them the space they need. While animals aren't created in God's image like people are, the Bible says God cares all about His creation, down to the smallest of sparrows. As we show Jesus' love to other people, we can also display His love in the way we treat animals. How can you care for a critter today? Our key verse is Proverbs 12:10.
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0: Well, the summer was certainly turning into one to remember. Rather than being a quiet, regular old summer in Sugar Creek, it became like one mystery piled on top of another mystery. First the robbery, and my tent getting ransacked, and my prize watermelon stolen, not to mention our chickens missing. We weren't sure whether it was the same person or different people. My dad was particularly worried because of the group of Girl Scouts camping out in Old Man Paddler's place. He wanted to make real sure that no harm came to them. Their scout leader, Miss Lynette Mitchell, didn't seem too worried. But Dad wasn't going to be talked out of at least keeping an eye on them. Right then, the girls were with Big Jim, Circus, and Mr. Paddler, who were showing them the art of trapping animals. They'd finished and were heading back to camp.
1: Your dogs sure are smart.
2: They're not mine, Debbie. They belong to Circus. He was just letting me take the lead.
1: Oh, I thought they were yours.
2: Nah, Circus is the real hunter.
1: But you were explaining everything so well.
2: Well, I've done hunting. It's just that with Circus and his dad, it's a way of life.
1: Well, you certainly seem like you know a lot.
2: Where'd everybody else go?
1: They went on ahead.
2: Well, I thought they were behind us.
1: Circus and Mr. Paddler said something about showing them a cave. You were a little ways ahead, so I guess you didn't hear.
2: They're going to the cave? Well, we should be heading that way, too. Don't want them to think that we're lost.
1: I suppose so.
2: We can take a shortcut over there. We'll probably meet them just as they're getting there.
1: Well, we don't have to walk fast, do we? I sort of enjoy walking. You live in Sugar Creek all your life?
2: Uh-huh.
1: Such a small town.
2: Sounds like you live in the city.
1: Uh-huh. Daddy's president of the biggest department store in the city.
2: You mean Coronet Department Store?
1: I'm Debbie Coronet.
2: Wow. That's a pretty big store your dad owns. We went there one Christmas, wanted to get my mom something special, and our little store wouldn't have been able to order it in time.
1: Do you go to the city often?
2: No. But when I go to college, well, I'll only be an hour from there.
1: Oh, you're going to the state university then.
2: Uh-huh. I'll be taking agriculture, and then come back here and help Dad, and eventually take over.
1: Oh, I guess you got a girl.
2: Well, I'm sort of dating the pastor's daughter, Sylvia Simmons, but that's so far away. I wouldn't say we're steady.
1: You mean she's not your special girl?
2: Well, I guess she is, but we've never said the words, you know. We're both pretty busy growing up.
1: I don't have anybody special.
2: Well, you should. Not even somebody you go to church with?
1: You are a country boy. I don't even go to church.
2: What's that got to do with living in the country? You gonna tell me they don't have churches in the city?
1: Well, of course they do, but I don't go every Sunday. Holidays and other times, but that's not what I meant. I just never heard of someone considering church as a place to take a date. But I guess when you live in the country, there's not much else to do.
2: Well, sure there is, but we're Christians, and going to church is our way of worshiping the Lord.
1: You talk like you should be a minister instead of a farmer.
2: Well, I think it's important for people who aren't ministers, but who are Christians, to share it. Are you a Christian?
1: Of course I am. I was baptized before my eyes were fully opened.
2: That doesn't make you a Christian.
1: Wow, I can't believe I'm walking in the woods with someone my own age and talking about religion.
2: Does it bother you?
1: No. I think it's kind of amusing.
2: Oh, I don't mean to be amusing. I mean, I'm serious.
1: Oh, I know you are, and that makes it, well, I don't know. Hey, look, it's interesting.
2: But you didn't answer my question.
1: What question?
2: I guess I really didn't ask a question. We were talking about Christianity, and I said being baptized doesn't make you a Christian. And then the next thought in my mind was, do you know what it means to be a Christian?
1: No, and I don't want to discuss it. Oh, it's such a pretty day. Well, let's not get morbid.
2: Who's getting morbid? Hey, where are you going?
1: Hey, I'll race you to the camp.
2: Hey, not that way. Not through the swamp. Debbie! Debbie!
3: That's
2: oh, brother, girls. Debbie! Debbie! Debbie! Debbie! Where'd she go? Debbie! Hey, no games! This swamp is no playground! Remember, I'm responsible for you! Debbie! Debbie, come on! No more games! We gotta get back! Debbie!
3: Big Jim! Big Jim!
4: You make a sound and you'll be meat for the snakes.
2: Debbie!
5: What do you mean she just disappeared?
2: She ran into the swamp. She wanted to race me back to the camp. I tried to stop her.
5: What was she doing with you alone?
2: Well, she said that we were going...
6: Well, Miss Mitchell, she told us she was going to tell Big Jim we was going to the cave. They went off together deliberately.
2: She told you that, Mr. Padler?
5: What do you mean by that?
2: Nothing important. I mean, she acted like she wanted to walk. And hadn't said where everyone else was until I asked her.
5: Well, this is... What are we going to do?
6: We're going to try and keep as calm as possible.
5: But I have to tell the girls. I have to call her parents, the sheriff.
2: I'm so sorry, Miss Mitchell.
5: And well, you should be, letting her run wild in the swamp.
2: We'll find her.
5: Yes, but in what condition, young man, with that robber out there, that murderer?
2: Murderer?
6: Big Jim, shh.
5: And you're responsible, young man. You're responsible.
4: Well, Miss Cornette, how's it feel to be camping out all alone, right smack in the middle of a swamp?
7: Who are you? How did you know my name?
4: Your folks are going to be plenty worried, aren't they?
7: You better let me go.
4: Oh, I will. But in the meantime, you have some watermelon, huh? Nice fresh watermelon. Picked it myself.
8: Feeling something like this would happen.
6: And it did.
8: How are you feeling, Big Jim?
2: Awful. But I swear, Mr. Collins, it wasn't my fault. She just took off, like a rabbit. And all of a sudden, she was gone.
8: Did you call out to her?
2: Of course I called out to her.
6: Well, if she was hurt, she'd have screamed. We didn't mention this to Miss Mitchell, but we think she was kidnapped.
8: Did Miss Mitchell bring the other girls back to town?
6: Yes, to the motel. The bus will be coming to pick them up and take them home.
8: And the girls' folks?
6: They've been contacted. Or are being contacted.
2: You know who her folks are, Mr. Collins?
8: No.
2: Mr. and Mrs. William Coronet.
8: The Coronet Department Store?
2: Yes.
8: Oh, this is serious.
6: Yeah, that's another reason why I think it might be a kidnap. Mm.
8: Good enough reason.
2: You think maybe the lady robber?
8: Who knows? We just better start mapping out a plan for search parties. Got to get all the farms in on this. It's going to be a hunt.
6: Ted.
8: Yeah?
6: If it is a kidnap, search parties might be dangerous.
8: Yeah, but we can't be sure. She may have had an accident. Unconscious. Couldn't hear Big Jim.
2: But I wasn't that far behind, Mr. Collins. That's what worries me.
8: Well, one thing for sure.
2: What's that?
8: If it is a kidnapping, it won't be long until we hear from whoever took her.
2: Why do you say that?
8: The name Coronet is a lot of money. A whole lot.

0: Yes, Mrs. Coronet, I'm aware of... Yes? Oh, believe me, I'm sick to my stomach about this. We're doing everything... Yes, the bus is coming for the other girls. There's a room reserved for both you and Mr. Coronet. Oh, Mrs. Coronet, I'm so sorry. I'm truly sorry, Mrs. Coronet, but... Mrs. Coronet...
1: Were you cut off?
0: No. She hung up. Oh, dear.
1: If you're up to it, we should go to the sheriff's now.
0: Yes, of course. And thank you for coming so quickly.
1: Oh, no need to thank.
0: Yes. I suppose I should apologize. I was duly warned by you, and I didn't take the warning.
1: Well, even if you had, it wouldn't have been in time. Remember, I was warning you at just about the time Debbie was being kidnapped.
0: But as you said, we don't know if she's been kidnapped. Mm. It was just a thought Mr. Padler had. She went into the swamp. There are so many dangers.
1: Yes, but she would have cried out. Big Jim would have heard her.
0: I was cruel to that boy. I made him feel it was all his fault.
1: He does feel badly.
0: I should know better. Debbie has a mind of her own, sometimes to the aggravation of all of us.
1: When will her folks be arriving?
0: By morning. They were... Well, they have every right to be.
1: Well, I don't want to rush, but the sheriff...
0: Excuse me. Hello? Yes. Yes, this is Miss Mitchell. What? Yes. Yes, of course. I understand. Who is this? Who is this? Wait, don't... He hung up.
1: Who?
0: A man. He says there's an envelope outside the door. There are instructions in it, but I'm not to call the police, so Debbie will... Oh, dear. Oh, dear, you were right. She has been kidnapped.
2: You're not eating your chicken.
3: I'm not hungry.
2: Too bad. It's good chicken.
3: Where did you go?
2: Did you miss me?
3: This swamp isn't safe, you know that.
2: Only at night. We're on pretty dry ground, and the fire keeps the snakes away.
3: You think you're going to get money from my father?
2: I know I'm going to get money from your father.
3: That's where you went. You went to mail a letter to my father.
2: It was more like special delivery.
3: Well, you won't get the money. This has happened before, and they caught the criminal.
2: You mean my brother?
3: Your brother?
2: Jed Davis. He really liked your mom. He just wanted the money. He wouldn't have hurt her. And the sheriff shot him down.
3: He tried to kill her.
2: That's her story.
3: But it's true.
2: My brother wouldn't hurt a flea.
3: Well, maybe he wouldn't. Maybe you're right. Maybe the sheriff scared him.
2: Well, the sheriff ain't gonna scare me. All I want is the money. I don't want to hurt you. I don't want to hurt anybody.
3: Then why don't you untie me?
2: Just because I won't hurt you doesn't mean I trust you. You'll make a break for it.
3: No, I won't.
2: Well, I can't take that chance.
3: How much did you ask my father for?
2: $100,000.
3: What? You're crazy.
2: Hey, don't call me crazy.
3: Well, your brother only asked for...
2: $50,000. All I'm asking for is his and mine. That makes $100,000, right? Not much for your life.
3: They'll catch you just like they did your brother.
2: No, because I know the swamp, and they don't. When I read in the society column you were coming here with your Girl Scout group, I knew it was perfect timing. Perfect.
3: The society column?
2: You see, I'm a swamp rat, and nobody knows this place as well as Lane Davis. Nobody. Not even the Sugar Creek gang.
4: It was true. We didn't know the swamp as well as someone who lived there all his life. And Lane Davis had. His whole family lived so deep in there, we'd practically forgotten that some of the clan was still around. But we'd learn fast enough, because we were determined to get Debbie Coronet back to safe ground, no matter how long it took or how dangerous it was. Oh, wish I could keep going in our Paul Hutchins story, but I've got to say goodbye until next time. Lord bless, and I'll keep right on praying for you.

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0: one gift that God has given me, the love of books, the golden key that opens an enchanting door to worlds I never knew before, a world of imagination that carried me from pole to pole, within a twinkling eye and back again. 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

0: Francis, would you please leave your sister alone and eat?
1: But Mother...
2: Francis, how many times have I told you not to talk back to your mother?
1: But I did...
0: Just be quiet and eat.
1: Yes, ma'am.
2: Can't you make that boy of yours behave?
0: Oh, Francis, how many times must I tell you?
1: But Mother, I didn't...
2: See there? Sassing again. He's nothing but a troublemaker. Now, if you don't do something with him pretty soon...
3: Oh, Daddy, Francis kicked
1: she
3: me!
1: She kicked me first!
3: Didn't I? I did not!
2: That's enough, Francis.
1: But she...
2: I said that's enough. You can talk back to your mother, but you can't talk back to me.
1: I tell you, she kicked me first. She always does, and you always think...
3: I didn't!
1: You did!
3: I didn't!
2: Francis! I said to hold your tongue. Can't you see how you're upsetting your mother? She's going to come up with one of those horrible headaches again, and it'll be your fault.
1: I was only trying to say...
2: Well, don't try to say anything. Take your lunch and finish it in your room, and stay there until I call you. I'm sick to death of your quarreling. Anyone would think you were just a baby.
1: But...
2: No buts. Get to your room.
0: Must you
2: now.
0: Yell like that?
2: Somebody has to. It's a cinch you won't. That's the only thing that kid can hear, yelling. His brain's made of jelly.
3: Oh, Francis hit me on the head!
2: Francis, come back here, you little... I'm telling you, if you don't do something with that boy soon...
0: If you didn't yell at him so, he probably wouldn't be that
2: way. How would you know? You don't talk to him enough as it is, yelling or otherwise. He's nothing but a brat. That's all he ever will be.
0: He's only a brat because you won't be a father to him.
2: Why should I be? I have children of my own.
0: Oh, just don't say it. I don't want to hear it again.

0: always my fault. He won't ever listen to me. Mother won't even let me tell her anything. Wendy's never wrong. She's a little angel. To me, she ain't. Uh-oh. Hit one of Mrs. Glengarry's cats. I better hide up in the cherry tree before she comes out. There. She can't find me here. Nobody can. Uh-oh. Here she comes.
1: Princess. Is that you, Princess? Oh, dear, those cats get hurt so easily. I just have to watch them every minute. I hope she hasn't gotten into another fight. Last time, she almost lost an ear. Oh, I see Francis is back up in his cherry tree again. Poor little boy. Wish he were mine. I'd do more than yell at him all the time. Don't know how he puts up with it. And his poor mother. Why, I have a suspicion that... Oh, mustn't meddle. Come on in the house, Princess. Your milk's inside. Come on.
0: Whew. Didn't see me. Boy, I'm sure glad I have this place to come to. Better see if my box is still here. Huh? Still in there. Just open it up and see if everything's there. My cards, they're all here. Football cards, all here. Ah, and my bag of mints. Good. Nobody can find anything up here. Safest place in the world. Someday I'd like for Mother to come up here. I could show her my own special hideout. I think she'd really like it. Maybe. Probably not. She never wants to do anything with me.
2: Francis, where are you?
0: I wonder what she wants. Probably wants me to come home so Dad can yell at me some more.
2: Francis! Come home right now. You're supposed to be in your room.
0: If I know what's good for me, I'd better not go home right now. I'll wait a while. They'll forget what they're mad about. If I go now, they'll remember and I'll really get it.
2: Francis, you'd better come home before your father comes after you.
0: What father? All I have is a man who hates me, won't even listen to me.
2: This is your last chance, young man.
0: Gone. She'll probably go in and go to bed. Dad'll take Wendy and Debbie to the park. So I might as well get on my bike and go for a ride. They'll never miss me. Think I'll ride over and see if Ram wants to go down the river. He's kind of quiet, but he's good to be with sometime. Yeah, that's what I'll do. I'll just climb down here and look up that branch there. There. Better hurry and get the bike before they see me.

0: Oh, hello, Francis.
1: Is Ram home?
0: Yes, he is home. Will you come in?
1: Thank you.
0: Ram, Francis from your school is here.
2: Francis is here? You want to see me, Francis?
1: Hi, Ram. I thought we could take a bike ride down the river.
2: Oh, you want me to ride with you to the river?
1: Yeah, I thought it'd be fun.
2: Do you think that would be good, Mother?
0: Yes, I think that would be very good. It is nice that you come to play with Ram. He has been lonely since coming here. Not many boys will play with him.
1: I guess it's kind of hard when you don't speak good English, huh?
0: Yes, it is very hard. Ram, I think you must put your tires round before you go.
1: What?
2: She means that I put air in them.
0: Yes, that is what I mean. And I will fix you both something to take along for eating.
1: Oh, boy, you mean food?
0: Yes, I mean food and drink, too. It will be a nice time for you.
1: Hey, this is better than I thought it would be. Come on, Ram, let's pump up your tires.
0: You will pump up? What is this?
1: We'll put his tires round.
0: Oh, yes, that will be nice. I may.

0: this is the way to do it. Like this.
1: Oh, you are a good bumper. Is that what you say?
0: Sure, you can say that. Well, you really have to know how to do this, though. You know, or all the air will come right back out.
1: Well, you are very smart, Francis. Will you teach me to do this sometime, just as you do it?
0: Sure I will, Ram. I can teach you lots of things.
2: The food is all ready. Is the tire...
0: There it is, all pumped up and ready to fly.
2: Ready to fly?
0: I mean, it's round enough to roll now.
2: Then I think you should go before the day is over.
0: Good idea. Let's go, Ram.
2: But be very careful. You know that the river is high now, since the snow has melted. It could be dangerous.
0: Well, we'll be careful.
2: Ram, you must go only to the place your father has said you are allowed.
1: Yes, Mother, I know where it is. We turn off the road at the big brown house and go to the meadow by the river near the old school building.
2: Yes, that is the place. Do you understand also, Francis?
0: Yes, ma'am.
2: Well, then, hurry along. You will have time to ride there and have your food and come back before the sun is gone.
0: Come on, Ram, let's go. Come on, Ram, don't be so slow.
3: You must wait for me, Francis. I am not as big as you are. I cannot go so fast.
0: Sure you can, Ram. Just pump harder.
3: Francis, this is the road where we turn. Here is the brown house.
0: I know another way. It's faster.
3: But this way is sure. I know where the place is. My father took me there.
0: Just follow me, Ram. I know where I'm going.
3: But I don't.
0: Hey, Ram, why are you stopping?
3: I told my mother I would go only where I am allowed. We are not doing it.
0: Listen, Ram, do you think I want to get you in trouble?
3: If we do not obey, we are in trouble already.
0: We are going to obey. I just know another way to get there.
3: Why go another way when this way is sure?
0: Listen, you want to have fun, don't you?
3: Yes.
0: Then come with me. I promise. All we'll do is go to this one place. Then we come back, right back.
3: But where is this place you want to go?
0: Not far from here. It won't take any time.
3: What is there to do there?
0: I visited it once before, and I think there's a boat.
3: But what will you do with the boat?
0: All I want to do is see if the boat's still there.
3: And if the boat is still there?
0: Nothing. I just want to see.
3: You will not try to go into the boat.
0: Oh, me? No, I just want to see if it's still there.
3: You will promise?
0: Of course. We'll just look and then come back.
3: My mother said the river is very high. It would be dangerous to go into a boat.
0: Listen, I know all about dangerous rivers. You said yourself that you thought I was smart.
3: Yes, but there is a difference between pumping up a bicycle tire and taking a boat on a high river.
0: I said I wasn't going to take any boat on any river. Now I'm getting tired of arguing. If you don't want to go, don't. But this bike and I are going no matter what.
3: Francis, please, wait. I will come with you.

0: Here, this way doesn't have private on the sign. Let's hide our bicycles behind these bushes and walk to the top of the hill.
1: You think they will be safe there?
0: Sure, nobody will ever see them. Here, take, put this one over here. Yeah, over your fender, yeah. There, can't even see them. Come on, Ram, this way.
1: Francis, you must wait. Why does he always hurry so? Now I must run twice as fast to keep up. Francis, wait for me.
0: Hey, Ram, are you hurt? What happened?
1: I caught my foot in that hole and I fell.
0: Are you all right?
1: Yes, I think so, except I got my pants all muddy. My mother will be very angry.

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3: The only way we're going to find my dad is to follow his tracks. Eugene, how would you like to take a trip to the Middle East?
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5: If Witt's parchment is correct, if it really tells us where the bones of Jesus are, then the faith of millions would be shattered.
6: Don't anybody move a muscle. Please tell us where the parchment your father found is located.
3: Dad's hiding. And when my dad hides, nobody will find him.
7: Hi, Eugene. Mr. Whitaker. I have found a genuine first century parchment that gives every appearance of being a sort of gospel.
3: You lied to my father and put him in a potentially life-threatening situation.
8: I didn't lie to him. I didn't know anything about it until a few days ago.
7: I think I've worked out where the bones are hidden. I want you to meet me at the Egged Bus Terminal on Joppa Street in 2 hours.
3: Okay.
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3: Okay, Eugene, now you remember what to do.
5: Aye, aye, Jason.
3: And you have the you-know-what?
5: Discreetly placed.
3: Good. Then, Lord willing, I'll see you in an hour.
5: Farewell, and Godspeed.
3: Yeah, see ya.
11: Good afternoon, Mr. Whitaker.
3: Good afternoon, Tasha. How are things?
11: Not sure. Where's Eugene rushing off to?
3: I'm surprised you don't know. Didn't you plant a bug in his salad?
11: Jason, we need to talk.
3: All right, what's the topic today?
11: Why do you insist on making this so hard?
3: Why should I make it easy? Come on, Tasha. It's bad enough that you... I'm sorry, I mean the agency, used my father for your little scheme. But you still haven't told me the whole truth.
11: What haven't I told you?
3: Is my room bugged?
11: It might be.
3: By you?
11: Jason, you're an agent. You know what...
3: Forget what I know. You bugged my room. And that little coincidental drop-in by Alfred Brownlee makes me think that he's working for you, right? Right?
11: Well, he's not on staff, but yes, he's working for us.
3: Uh-huh. At every turn. More deception. You know what bothers me? You really, really like this stuff. It doesn't matter that we're supposed to love each other, that we're getting married. You really like playing the game.
11: Is it so wrong to like my job?
3: When your job means weaving so many deceptions you don't know the truth anymore, yeah, well, I'd have to think twice about it.
11: What is truth, Jason?
3: Okay, Tasha, tell me this. The agency knows we're engaged, and yet they let you handle this case? Doesn't the idea of an emotional conflict of interest come to mind? Why would they send you to deal with this?
11: Because they figured I'd know you. They figured I'd know what you'd do and could anticipate your moves.
3: Uh-huh. And you agreed?
11: Yes.
3: Well, you know what my move is going to be right now?
11: You're going to walk out.
3: Good guess.
11: Jason... Jason?
7: Eugene?
5: Mr. Whitaker?
7: Don't turn around. I'm dressed as a custodian. If we're being watched, they might think I'm just cleaning the lockers.
5: Ah, right.
7: Where's Jason?
5: I don't know. I thought he'd be here by now. Oh, here he comes.
3: Hi, Eugene. Sorry I'm late.
5: Don't react, Jason, but that's your father right behind me.
3: Oh, hi, Dad. Nice getup.
7: Hi, son. You didn't have any problems?
3: You should have seen it. I did the old taxi to a bus stop to another bus tactic. I challenge anyone to follow me after that wild goose chase. How about you, Eugene?
5: Well, I went to the street market in the old city as we planned.
3: Yeah.
5: I then wandered into the center of a large crowd of tourists, ducked behind a souvenir stall, put on the turban, which was cleverly concealed under my shirt, and disappeared into the crowd. I'd be quite surprised if anyone followed me as well.
3: Great. I tell you, this cloak and dagger stuff is pretty easy.
7: Now, if the two of you are finished with your self-congratulations...
3: Oh, yeah. Sure, Dad.
7: Okay, then follow me.
3: Where are we going?
7: Where else? We're getting on a bus. Thank you.
3: Dad, don't get me wrong, but this is the middle of nowhere.
12: But it's the middle of where we need to be. This is the Wadi Kidron.
5: The Kidron Valley.
12: We're going to take a little walk to a cave where I stashed some hiking gear and tools. And then we're going searching for some bones.
3: All right, as long as you tell us what in the world is going on.
5: How far have we walked? I'm exhausted.
12: Only a couple of miles, but it's steep.
3: Okay, Dad, what's the deal? Where are we going?
12: Oh, we're going to my little dig.
3: Huh?
5: But we went to the Aharoni dig, and it's nowhere near here.
12: Oh, we're not going to the Aharoni dig. We're going to my other dig. It's where I originally found the parchment.
3: Everyone thought you found the parchment
12: at the Aharoni dig. And I let them think that. I figured it would keep the other site protected.
5: So what is your other site?
12: Well, after I first arrived in Israel, I stumbled onto the journals of Dr. Baines, my predecessor.
5: Oh, right. He's the one who suddenly died, causing you to accept the position here.
12: That's right. And Dr. Baines kept referring to a site he'd been working on in this area, but nobody knew what he was talking about. Finally, I asked a friend of his, a Bedouin shepherd, who confirmed that there was a kirbet that Dr. Baines had been exploring.
3: Kirbet?
12: Yeah, it means the lost place. I asked the shepherd to guide me to it, and he did.
3: Guys, I don't want to alarm you, but that's like the fourth time that helicopter's flown over us. My guess is he's not out for a joyride. Any way to shake it, Dad?
12: Well, we could make a run for it.
3: To where?
12: Straight ahead. Those rocks on that hillside.
3: Right. Everybody ready?
5: Well, actually, I...
3: Go!
12: This way, Eugene. This way. They'll never find us in the rocks.
13: They're going to that rock formation. We lost them. Don't panic. That formation is just what we've been looking for. Now pull back and find a safe place to land.
3: Well, they're going. But you can be sure they won't be gone for long.
12: That's all right. Here, help me pull these bushes back.
5: Pull the bushes back?
12: Just help, Eugene.
5: A tunnel? Mr. Whitaker, how did you know it was here?
12: Because this is my dig.
5: Huh?
12: The village where I found the document.
5: This is the lost place?
12: Uh-huh. Let's pull the bushes back in place and go down.
3: Okay, Dad. Come on out with it. Finish the story about this place.
12: This is Dr. Baines' dig, where I've been working for the past year or so. It leads to a network of caves where I found first century pottery, arrowheads, coins, all kinds of artifacts pointing to a village that was once alive and active. But it wasn't a normal village. It was a commune of an extremist group of the Sadducees.
5: Yes. The Jewish sect whose membership came largely from the priesthood and upper classes. They were particularly power-hungry and conspired with the Roman leadership.
3: Yeah, we're all impressed, Eugene. They were the guys who hated Jesus and wanted him dead.
12: That's right. A branch of the Sadducees set up this village and called it the Place of Tau.
5: Tau. Isn't that a letter in the Hebrew alphabet?
12: Very good, Eugene. It is. But the word Tau was also used in the Old Testament to indicate a mark of some sort. In Ezekiel, for example, it was used as the mark put on the foreheads of the righteous.
3: Dad, stick to the story.
12: This particular Sadducee community believed themselves to be the only righteous left in the world. So they literally marked their foreheads to prove it. Thus, this village became known as the Place of Tau. And this is where I found the parchment. And from that, I worked out where the bones are buried.
5: Here?
12: Uh-huh.
3: But where?
12: Grab the flashlights and the tools, and I'll show you. I found this deeper tunnel a few months ago and didn't think much about it until I discovered the parchment.
5: Mr. Whitaker, what are all these markings?
12: I'll explain in a minute. Keep the flashlight fixed ahead there, will you, Jason?
3: Sorry. This place gives me the creeps.
12: Yeah, so it should. It's a tunnel of tombs.
3: Terrific.
12: The parchment I found said that the disciples had bribed the Romans so they could take Jesus' body and hide it, allowing them to claim that he'd risen from the dead.
3: Well, that's an old claim.
12: Sure. The writer then went on to say that the disciples buried his body somewhere in the Kidron Valley.
3: Wait a minute. Who is this writer, anyway?
12: Believe it or not, the writer of the document claims to be Judas.
5: Judas? As in Judas Iscariot?
12: Yep.
5: But he killed himself after betraying Jesus.
12: Not according to this Judas. Ironically, this Judas claimed to be such a lover of truth and so ashamed of the disciples' lies about the resurrection that he dug up the body and moved it to the place of the towel. If the parchment is true, Judas was in cahoots with the Sadducees.
14: This is unbelievable.
3: And that's how you were able to narrow down where Jesus' body is buried.
12: Exactly. Judas said he put the body in the tunnel of tombs and marked the tomb with a sign of suffering.
14: Sign of suffering? What's a sign of suffering? The cross, perhaps?
12: And that's what I was hoping we could find out together. We need to go through the tunnel and look for something that might serve as a sign of suffering. Are you up to it?
3: Sure.
14: Simply point me in the right direction.
12: Well, has anybody seen anything worthwhile?
15: Not me. Just a lot of letters and stuff. No crosses or signs of suffering that I can see.
14: This is curious.
12: What is it?
14: Well, it looks like a thistle bush, but I've never thought of a thistle bush as a sign of suffering, unless you fall into one.
12: Wait a minute. Let me get a closer look.
14: Here we are.
12: It isn't a thistle bush, Eugene. See?
14: It's a crude drawing of a crown of thorns.
12: Thistles, thorns, and the crown of thorns were popular icons among the early Christians to symbolize the sufferings of Christ.
3: You mean this is it?
14: This is where the bones of Jesus are?
12: Are supposed to be. But we won't know until we pick up those tools and break through.
14: But I'm not sure I can.
12: You can't? Why not?
14: I'm afraid.
12: Afraid of what?
14: Well, what if Jesus' bones are really in there?
12: Eugene, this is a good time to ask yourself, in what have you put your faith?
14: What indeed, Mr. Whittaker? What indeed?
3: Hand me a shovel.
16: 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We always love hearing from you.
3: There, that's it. We're through.
12: Can you squeeze in?
3: Hand me one of the flashlights.
12: Here.
3: Thanks.
14: What do you see?
15: It's a room, all right.
14: A tomb?
15: Yeah, well, looks like it could be. Hey, come on. Let's clear some of the debris and set up the lights. I want a better look.
17: Hold it right there.
14: What?
12: Who's there?
17: It's Professor Charles Witt. I'm so sorry that you didn't feel you could trust me anymore.
3: What are you doing here? And how did you find us?
17: You must be joking. Did you really think Eugene's lame ploy with a turban would throw me off the track? How cliched.
14: Well, I thought it was rather clever.
17: Not by half. Following you was easy.
3: In the helicopter?
17: Yes, and on foot. I've known about Dr. Bain's secret dig for a long time, but needed you three to lead me to it. The hidden tunnel was incidental. Now, if you'll please move away from that entrance.
3: Oh, yes, says you and what army?
17: Me and Benjamin. Benjamin, let young Mr. Whittaker see your weapon.
18: This is my weapon, young Mr. Whittaker.
3: Thank you, Benjamin. So, which side are we on today? I mean, just out of curiosity.
17: There was only ever one side, Jason.
12: That sounds like something a member of the symposium would say. Stephen, I would have given you more credit than that.
17: Let's move away from the entrance. If the bones of Jesus are to be found, I want to find them first. Now, kindly clear the way.
19: You want to find them first? Is that what you said?
17: Who said that?
18: Come into the light.
19: Relax, Benjamin. It's me, Alfred Brownlee.
12: Getting awfully crowded in here.
3: Well, this is a nice turn of events. I suppose this means Tasha and the cavalry are right behind you.
19: Sorry, but no. Tasha and the agency just couldn't afford me.
14: Good grief. Then which side are you working for?
3: Wait a minute, let me guess. If Professor Charles is with a symposium, then you must be a hack for the First Things group. Am I right? Come on, you can tell me. I can take it.
19: Did you hear that, Professor?
17: I heard. Ah, you silly boy. Alfred is working with me.
19: Surprise!
14: The two of you are working for the symposium?
19: Wrong again. We're actually working for ourselves.
14: I'd sure like to see a schematic of this.
3: So we have a single and a double deception.
17: To put it crudely, yes. all to get rich from Wit's remarkable find. Now, let's all get digging so I can see those bones.
19: So that we can see those bones.
17: Yeah, right. Keep those lights still.
19: What's that? It looks like a stone coffin.
12: Some coffins were made of stone in the first century.
19: True.
17: It must be a coffin. Oh, this is wonderful.
19: Let's get this thing open.
17: Step aside, Alfred. This is my honor.
19: We'll do it together.
17: I'll do it. Benjamin?
20: Step back, Mr. Brownlee.
19: What are you doing? Don't point that thing at me.
17: Don't be dense, Alfred. I've only let you tag along to help sidetrack Tasha and her agency friends. You served your purpose. Whatever is here is mine and mine alone.
21: Now would that make it a triple deception? I've lost count.
14: It's going to take me weeks to sort this out.
17: Except you won't have weeks, my friend. You don't think I'm going to allow any of you out of here. Watch him, Benjamin, while I take this cover off.
14: I don't want to look. I wish I'd never heard about this. If there are bones inside...
12: Eugene, listen to me.
14: Huh?
12: No matter what's in that box, God's word remains true. You haven't believed in vain. Our faith can't be based on the whims of science or of archaeological discovery. There's nothing to be afraid of.
21: You know, Professor, if you'd just let us help.
17: Quiet! I have it! I have it! Now get those lights on down here.
14: A moment of truth.
17: What is that? I don't understand.
19: They look like jars.
17: It's a coffin full of jars?
12: Oh, wait. Those aren't just jars. Look closer. They're containers for parchments.
19: More parchments?
12: Don't touch them. We have to carefully get them out so we can see what they are.
17: Parchments? I didn't come all this way for parchments.
12: Get closer with that flashlight, will you, Jason?
21: Here, how's that?
12: Look, Professor, the markings on this one are very similar to the parchment I found. See here?
17: I see. But why is there another one?
12: It beats me.
17: That doesn't matter. Whatever they are, I'm certain they'll be worth a lot of money. Now step back, everyone. Step back. Benjamin, you know what to do.
11: Yes, he does know what to do. He knows to put down that gun and raise his hands slowly.
21: Tasha.
17: What is this?
14: Looks like a convention, if you ask me.
11: Do it now, Benjamin.
17: Do what she says, Benjamin.
20: Yes, sir. Ma'am.
11: Jason, darling, will you take his gun?
21: Sure, pumpkin. Whatever you say.
11: All right, I want everybody out of here single file. And boy, you all have a lot of explaining to do.
14: What's taking them so long?
21: Relax, Eugene. Those parchments have been waiting there for 2,000 years. You can wait a few hours. Besides, it's not like we actually found any bones. Why are you panicked?
14: Well, I'm relieved that we didn't find any bones, but my imagination is running wild with the significance of those parchments. What if they're other gospels? What if they also say that Jesus didn't rise from the dead?
21: You need to calm down. Those scholars get paid by the hour. Believe me, they're in no rush. Why don't you just go back to the hotel?
14: Oh, no, thank you. I want to be here when Mr. Whitaker comes out.
21: Suit yourself.
11: Well, that takes care of part of the problem.
21: You got Charles and Albert under wraps?
11: For the time being. The Israeli government isn't very happy with either of them.
21: So who are they really working for? The symposium or First Things? I can't really believe they concocted this whole thing themselves.
11: Believe it. Professor Charles and Alfred Brownlee not only work for themselves, but are the symposium and First Things.
21: What?
11: Yeah, they created the two radical organizations as convenient covers while they sold valuable archaeological finds on the black market.
21: Oh, hold on. Then that means you actually caught everybody you were hoping to catch, right?
11: Right. Remind me to thank your father when he's not so busy.
21: You can be sure I will. But help me out with something.
11: What?
21: How did you know where we were? Alfred Brownlee said he shook you.
11: Well, he did, but you didn't.
21: Wait a minute. What do you mean I didn't? I thought it was pretty ingenious the way I jumped from taxis to buses.
11: It would have been ingenious if I hadn't hugged you.
21: What do you mean?
11: Well, remember in the hotel lobby, I hugged you. And I put a tiny tracking device on the belt loop at the back of your pants.
21: You what?
11: It's still there.
21: Huh? I don't believe this.
11: Okay. Lecture me if you want, but remember that I saved your life.
21: Fine. I won't yell. Thank you.
11: You're welcome.
21: But there are a few things to be said softly.
11: Are there?
21: I think you know.
11: Yeah. Yeah, I do.
14: I believe I'll be in the corner pacing if anyone needs me for anything.
21: Thanks, Eugene.
11: Thanks. Jason, you know how I feel about you.
21: Yes, I know. But it isn't enough, is it? You love what you do. And I can't believe you'd really want to give it up to marry me and live in Odyssey. I'm right, aren't I? Can't deny it.
11: No, I can't.
21: Maybe some other time, then.
11: Yeah, some other time.
12: Oh, hi, kids. Come on in. There's something you need to see.
14: Finally.
12: Now, these are all scholars with the Department of Antiquities. It's going to take them a long time to go through the parchments, but we've confirmed that most of them are copies of the parchment I originally found.
14: Copies of the Judas parchment? Meaning they claim that Jesus died and was buried?
12: That's right.
14: And they're bona fide first century parchments?
12: It looks that way.
14: Oh, no.
12: Well, not so fast. They're genuine first century parchments, but that doesn't mean they're true.
14: Why wouldn't they be?
12: There's another parchment on this table you need to see. A single parchment that looks like a letter. Here.
21: A letter? What kind of letter?
12: Basically, it's a letter from the high priest Ananias to Gessius Florus. He was the Roman governor in the late 60s. You might remember that the Sadducees were political weasels who would do anything to gain favor with the Romans.
14: I recall it well.
12: Now, this was one way they tried to do it. The letter is the high priest's promise to create fictitious accounts of Jesus' death. The idea was to help counter the influence of the Christian gospels that were being circulated at the time. The high priest thought it would endear him to the Romans by turning the Jews' anger away from Rome and towards the Christians. He secured the help of his underlings at the place of Tau to forge the parchments and store them there in the tunnel. The idea was to slowly distribute them over time.
11: But none of this happened. They didn't pass out the fake gospels.
12: Well, I'm guessing, but I think that history took away their chance. Jewish patriots rebelled in 66.
14: Uh-huh.
12: Gessius Florus was ousted, and the Roman army came down on Israel like a hammer. They pretty much leveled the whole country, including the place of Tau. So the parchments were left where they'd been stored. I must have found a wayward copy in my excavations.
14: It's amazing.
21: So the whole thing was a big, fat, first-century deception. Kind of like Professor Charles, Albert Brownlee, and their bogus radical organizations.
12: For centuries, people have tried to deny the truth of Christ's resurrection with lies, much as they try to do now. Which is why our faith has to be firmly grounded in the Bible. Right, Eugene?
14: Of course, Mr. Whitaker. The grass may wither and the flower fade, but the word of our God will endure forever.

0: boarding at gate 34. Flight 519, now boarding gate 34.
1: Well, there's my flight.
2: I wish you'd reconsider, Jason. Why don't you stay for a few more days?
1: I'd like to, Dad, but I really should get back. You and Eugene have a lot to catch up on. Go have some fun.
3: I appreciate your sentiment, Jason. However, it would be far more enjoyable if you stayed.
1: No, thanks. I want to get back to Odyssey for some peace and quiet.
2: Jason, I'd feel a lot better if you and Tasha had talked things out more before you go.
1: We did all the talking we needed to, Dad. There's no point in deceiving ourselves anymore about this particular truth. We get enough of that everywhere else. Well, I better go.
2: Okay, son. I love you.
1: I love you, too. Well, see you in Odyssey in a couple of weeks, Eugene.
3: Yes, sir. And thanks for the time off.
1: My pleasure. Hey, Dad.
2: Yes?
1: I know everybody's going to ask, so just give me a clue. When are we going to see you in Odyssey again?
2: Oh, you'll never know when I'll turn up. You'll never know.

0: think Witt said it best when he told Eugene that we can't let our faith be affected by the latest scientific discoveries or archaeological whims. God's word is always true, even while man's theories and speculations come and go. As the psalmist said, "The sum of thy word is truth, and every one of thy righteous laws is everlasting." 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And our executive producer is Chuck Bolte. And I'm Chris, hoping you'll join us again next time for more Adventures in Odyssey.
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0: We greet our friends everywhere with Chapter 28 of Number 11 Rue de Chanoine, the story of Monsieur John Calvin of Picardy, Paris, and Geneva. 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
1: I shall never forget that Saturday night in late September, 1553. My brother John was awake all night. I could hear him moaning in his room, partly from the pain of his headache, partly from the agony of soul. But the next morning, the final struggle of his work in Geneva would take place. If only Idelette had been alive to comfort, to soothe, yes, even to advise. But there was only William Farrell, his old friend, who was visiting in Geneva. The matter was this. The city council had reinstated the church membership of a man named Bertelier after his excommunication, ordering John to serve Bertelier the Lord's Supper. John declared the council had no right to give back what the church had taken away. If he welcomed Bertelier to communion, he would destroy the power of the church in Geneva. But if he did not serve Bertelier the Lord's Supper, then John would be expelled from Geneva. The council would see to that.
2: Are you going to the cathedral this morning?
3: I wouldn't go anywhere else.
2: Why are you hurrying so?
3: Don't you know what's going to happen? This is the last day of the French tyrant.
2: Indeed?
3: Indeed. He'll take the step himself, they say. He's his own worst enemy, that's what they say.
2: Look, there he goes now, black robe and all.
3: I wonder if Monsieur Bertelier is here. I wonder, will Calvin serve him communion?
2: Well, come along, you peasant. Stand out here wondering, you'll never find out.
3: Well, there goes Monsieur Calvin, hurrying down the aisle like the devil himself was on his tail.
2: Look at him, look at him. He pounded up those stone steps into the pulpit like he was grinding his enemies underfoot.
3: See, he's opening the Bible now. The wrath of God Almighty, that man is.
2: Do you see Monsieur Bertelier?
3: No, not yet. Don't look around, you peasant.
2: There he is.
3: Where?
2: Three rows back, beside the woman with the red bonnet.
3: Oh, that ain't Bertelier. He's most likely in the back row.
2: Why do you say that?
3: That's where he'd sit, so he can make the biggest commotion when he comes stamping down the aisle to receive communion. This is gonna be worth seeing.
2: Wise up, you peasant. Master Calvin is beginning the service.
4: My children, I know you're very much aware of the situation within the walls of this cathedral this morning. I will not try to hide it. Last night I asked God to give me firmness and calmness today, and my prayer was answered. I asked him to show me his will, the right way. That prayer was answered. There is no doubt in my mind. Therefore, whatever I do here today, I do according to the clearly revealed command of my master. As we gather at the Lord's table, as you come forward to receive communion, my little children, if there is anyone among you who has been denied the sacred privilege, I will take the stand that is required of me.
2: Well, that's that. What's next?
3: Wait and see. There goes Calvin, down the staircase from his pulpit.
2: He's going over to the communion table. Where's Bertelier?
3: Shh, he's praying.
4: Bless this wine, Almighty God. Bless those who drink of it. In the name of the Father, Son, and Holy Ghost. Amen. Remember this, little children. It is a wicked thing to treat the Lord's Supper lightly or profanely. I declare before God and this congregation, I will die rather than give the sacred things of the Lord to any who have been judged as sinners. Little children, you may come now to receive the bread and the wine. All you who are worthy in your hearts.
2: I don't see Bertelier.
3: Neither do I.
2: But I thought...
3: He must have gone out the back way.
2: Looks like Master Calvin won after all.
3: You stupid peasant. Wait till the council hears what he said.
5: John. John, I've cooked dinner. Come and eat something.
4: You know I never eat in the middle of the day, Marie.
5: But today is different.
4: Yes, yes, today is different.
5: Sit down with us, John. Farrell's here.
4: Farrell.
6: Farrell wouldn't stay away. Not when he could get the report from the battlefront firsthand. You look awful, John.
4: I'm going upstairs to my room.
6: Not until you tell us what happened, John. Was there any swordplay? Did the council send over any soldiers? What happened, John? I'd have been there in the front row if I hadn't had to preach myself.
4: Just what I told you would happen. I took my stand.
6: Bravo!
4: I told them I would not defile the Lord's Supper, that I'd rather die.
6: If they looked close enough, they saw that was no lie. Your face looks gray, John. Well, what happened then?
4: I don't know.
6: You don't know? Well, what did Bertelier do?
4: That's what I mean. I just don't know. But he didn't come forward to the communion table.
6: He didn't come forward? John, don't you know what that means? You beat him. You're the victor. One, two, slash, slash. The tongue is mightier than the sword.
4: I don't know what it means. Probably was in the back and slipped out when I said what I did.
6: Who cares? He didn't come forward. Bravo! Our victory!
4: Farrell, don't you know what this means? Bertelier slipped out because he didn't want to be made a fool of. He left and went directly to the council.
6: Do you know this? Did you see him?
4: No, no. Common sense, that's all. Well, it's over. I think I'm glad.
6: What's over?
4: All the misery of the last 12 years. Pain of seeing men trample my ideas underfoot. The agony of knowing that the place I loved hated me.
6: Nothing's over.
4: Only Idelette were here.
6: Marie, get him some food. He looks faint.
5: Yes, I have some soup. That's what he needs. I'll get some soup.
6: Sit down, John.
4: No. No, I'm going upstairs to prepare my sermon.
6: Sermon?
4: Yes, I preached this afternoon at Saint-Pierre.
6: I'd forgotten. Let me do it for you. You're not well enough.
4: No, Farrell. I'll fulfill that last duty.
6: Last duty? What are you saying?
4: I'm saying what common sense tells me. Before the afternoon is over, I'll be in exile again.
6: They wouldn't dare.
4: They would. I'll go and preach my sermon. A farewell sermon.
6: John, you can't.
4: Then I'll come home and wait. Farrell, will you wait with me?
6: John...
4: Sooner or later, the herald will come tapping his way down Rue de Chanoine with his silver-topped cane. He'll stop at number 11, knock, hand in the note of exile. You remember the last time, Farrell? At least this time, you don't suffer.
6: Not suffer. I suffer with you,
4: don't.
6: My friend.
4: God has been with me, always. In every situation, up and down every crooked alley in this wicked city. Sole Deo Gloria. Only to God be the glory. And that is not really suffering, Farrell. Little children, this afternoon my sermon is one that you may or may not have been expecting. It is a different kind of sermon, and it will be brief. It is found almost entirely in Scripture. Everything that I want to say, right here in the book of Ephesians, Paul's message of farewell to the elders at Ephesus. You know, after what manner I have been with you at all seasons, serving the Lord with many tears. And now I know that you shall see my face no more. Take heed, therefore, unto yourselves and to all the flock. For I know this, that after my departing shall grievous wolves come among you. And now, brethren, I commend you to God and to the word of his grace.

0: John.
1: It's over, Farrell.
0: I'll wait with you. Marie has some hot soup for you.
1: Thank you.
0: Sit here, John. I'll sit by the window.
1: There's no need to watch. I'll hear the tapping of his cane. Like the tapping of the branch in the window the night that Idelette died.
0: Sit back, John. I'll watch.
1: How long have we been sitting here, Farrell?
0: 3 hours. You fell asleep.
1: Oh, I was exhausted.
0: It was good for you.
1: Where's the letter?
0: What letter?
1: I must have slept through the Herald's coming.
0: No.
1: What?
0: The Herald hasn't been here.
1: What time is it?
0: It's supper time, and my stomach knows it.
1: You go back to your lodgings.
0: I'll have to. Marie went home to her own family, and there isn't a thing in your cupboard. What will you do?
1: I'm not hungry. I'll just sit and wait.
0: I'll be back in an hour. John, has anybody been here?
1: No, I don't understand this, Farrell. The last time, the Herald was here by mid-afternoon. I remember it was 3 o'clock exactly.
0: John, nobody will be here.
1: What?
0: It's the truth. I just came through the square. Everybody's buzzing with the news.
1: Farrell, what are you talking about?
0: You've done it. The tongue is mightier, John. You were right. You've won at last.
1: Farrell, if I didn't know you so well, I think you'd gone in one of the taverns by mistake. Sit down, calm down, and talk sense.
0: John, the libertines have been defeated at last.
1: It can't be.
0: It is, I tell you. Believe me, listen. Bertelier wasn't in church at all this morning. He wasn't there at all.
1: Farrell, if this is one of your exaggerations...
0: No. I got the story from a council member. It seems that after you left yesterday, the council re-voted.
1: Re-voted?
0: Yes. They voted not to go against the church and not to reinstate Bertelier after all. They told Bertelier not to go to church at all.
1: I can't believe it.
0: You frightened them, convinced them. I don't know, but you conquered them, John.
1: The council re-voted to sustain the church's decision.
0: Do you realize what this means? The backbone of the libertines has been broken. You're here to stay. After all these years, the struggle is over. You won.
1: No.
0: Yes.
1: Farrell, I believe you. The Herald hasn't come, and he won't be coming, but... Farrell, you're wrong. I haven't won. Not I, Farrell. God...

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So the space was formed, deep

God made rivers and seas on the third day. He formed the mountains and deserts, the islands and beaches. He planted tall trees, swaying grasses, and flowers of every color. When the fourth day came, God put lights in the sky, the fiery sun for daytime, the sparkling moon and dancing stars for night. On the fifth day, God filled the water with fishes of all shapes and sizes. He made the birds to glide across the sky. God made animals on the sixth day, furry animals.

not know? Have you not heard? The Lord is the everlasting God, the creator of the ends of the earth. He will not grow tired or weary, and his understanding no one can fathom. He gives strength to the weary and increases the power of the weak. Even youths grow tired and weary, and young men stumble and fall. But those who hope in the Lord will renew their strength. They will soar on wings like eagles. They will run and not

Isaiah 40:31 says, "But those who hope in the Lord will renew their strength. They will soar on wings like eagles. They will run and not grow weary. They will walk and not be faint."

0: Yeah, well, hello there. I am the Ladybird Beetle. Or just call me the Ladybug if you like.
1: Well, howdy-do, Ladybird. Welcome to Nature Corner today.
0: Why, thank you, Uncle Bob. Thank you a lot. You'd better hustle, because I don't have much time.
1: What do you mean?
0: Well, when you consider I only live for 7 weeks, 5 minutes would be a very long time for me.
1: Well, I didn't know that, Ladybug. Just under 2 months, and life is over for you. That's all there is.
0: Right. It takes 7 days for the ladybug eggs to hatch. Then the little larva worm stage lasts for 3 weeks.
1: Mm-hmm.
0: After that, the larva spins a cocoon, and 4 days later changes into a ladybug. That's half of my life.
1: How about that? Ladybug, I've heard that old English rhyme. It goes like this: Ladybird, ladybird, fly away home. Your house is on fire, your children alone. What does this mean?
0: It means that the ladybug has laid her eggs on a hop vine, and they have hatched into little worm-like larvae, and now the farmers are gathering the old hop vines at the end of the season to burn them.
1: Oh dear, so really the story is true, not just an old English rhyme.
0: Precisely, Uncle Bob.
1: Let's talk about you for just a few seconds, Ladybird, or Ladybug. Really makes no difference. You have an orange coat with 2 black spots, huh?
0: Right. 1 black spot on each wing.
1: Mm-hmm.
0: But some of my ladybug cousins have 2 spots on each wing. Some have 5 or 7, and some have 11 spots.
1: Wow. But the most popular seems to be the 2-spot ladybug, 1 on each orange wing.
0: Check, check.
1: Now, I happen to know, and many other people do too, that the ladybird beetle is a very helpful insect to the gardener, farmer, and the ecologist. Tell me about it, Ladybird, okay?
0: Okay. After mating, the female ladybug lays little yellow eggs. They stick into the leaves of the plants.
1: Why this, Ladybird?
0: So they will be near a whole nest of aphids when the little children hatch.
1: Oh, for land's sake. Aphids are those tiny green and brown insects that suck the juices out of the garden plants, aren't
0: they? Yeah, they destroy many crops and pass diseases from one plant to another. But we eat many of them.
1: Good for you. Helps keep nature in check. Are they tasty?
0: Sure, they're delicious. You see, Uncle Bob, the mother ladybird chooses a plant that is loaded with aphids. There, she lays her eggs and then dies.
1: Well, how many eggs do you lay?
0: Oh, anywhere from 5 to 50 eggs in a batch.
1: Mm-hmm.
0: If you look very carefully at a plant, you might see these little yellow things, the shape of rice standing on end, stuck into a plant leaf or stem.
1: Right.
0: These are our eggs. I lay a total of about 150 eggs, all scattered around the garden, only on plants where there are lots of aphids.
1: Hey, that's very interesting, Ladybug. Then when the little eggs hatch, there's a great big grocery shelf of food for them, huh?
0: Right, and when they hatch after 7 days incubation in warm sunshine, little worm-like creatures come out of the egg, not looking anything like a ladybug. They are in their larva stage,
1: mm-hmm.
0: And for 21 days, they feast on the aphids. They gorge themselves.
1: Well, now, how many aphids can a little ladybug larva eat? You know?
0: Oh, up to 90 adult aphids.
1: Wow.
0: And 3,000 baby aphids eaten by each ladybug larva.
1: Boy, they have a huge appetite.
0: Yeah, they do. You see, this is the great creator's way of helping to keep nature in check.
1: Now, are the little larva ladybugs ever eaten by birds who come to the garden?
0: Oh, once in a while, Uncle Bob, but only once. Soon the message gets around that the birds say the little larva is bad eating.
1: Mm.
0: It gives off a waxy liquid that the birds hate.
1: So for all practical purposes, they're very safe.
0: Basically, yeah.
1: And is it true, Mrs. Ladybug, when you become an adult, you taste very bitter?
0: Right.
1: And the birds stay away. Well, how about that? Now, you're not around when the babies hatch. Check?
0: I'm dead by then, and never get to see them or give instructions to my children.
1: Well, how do they know what to do?
0: Well, the great creator put this information in the first pair of ladybugs when he made them, and then they passed this information along to all of their grandchildren through genes. We don't have to teach them anything. They know it naturally, through genes.
1: They just automatically know what to do after they hatch then, huh?
0: Yeah, Uncle Bob. The mother ladybug lays the eggs in a perfect spot on a leaf where there are lots of aphids. And that way, the baby larvae, when they hatch, know automatically that they are to eat the aphids.
1: Now, we know that they're a larva for 3 weeks. What happens after 3 weeks when they spin the cocoon? Do they understand all of that, or does someone have to instruct them?
0: Well, they have that information programmed into their computerized genes also.
1: Wow.
0: No one tells the larva to spin a cocoon 21 days after he hatches. He just knows this automatically.
1: Fantastic, Ladybird. Knowledge has to come from knowledge.
0: Right. Intelligence comes from intelligence. It only works that way. even with ladybugs.
1: Right, and that's where the great creator, the Lord Jesus Christ, comes in. He did the fantastic genetic programming so the larva would do the right thing at the right time.
0: Right, spin a cocoon.
1: Okay, how does he spin the cocoon?
0: In the tail section of the larva, he manufactures liquid silk. That's what he makes the cocoon out of. 21 days after he hatches, he produces the silk from his abdomen and with his feet forms a cocoon.
1: Hey boy, and it's in this little sleeping bag that he is changed or transformed. Now, that little poem I quoted at the beginning has another verse. It goes like this. Little Nan sits in a pan, weaving gold laces as fast as she can. Is this speaking of weaving the cocoon of the little larva?
0: That's right, Uncle Bob. That little poem speaks of her making her cocoon.
1: Now, this is called the pupa stage?
0: Yeah, this cocoon stage is called the pupa stage. And again, the creator of the universe causes many amazing things to happen inside of that silk casket. The little worm changes into a bug with orange wings and two black spots. No longer a worm.
1: But now an adult ladybird beetle.
0: Yeah, and this change inside of the cocoon takes about 4 days. And then out comes the mature ladybug, leaving its little cocoon on a stem of a plant.
1: Where naturally lots of aphids are, huh?
0: Right. The ladybug continues munching and crunching juicy aphids for breakfast, lunch, and dinner, and in between snacks, too.
1: How about that? 7 interesting weeks, ladybird, and you keep busy every one of them.
0: Then I've got to fly away, Uncle Bob.
1: Okay.
0: I've got a lot of eggs to lay. See you later.
1: Bye-bye now. Fantastic design by the creator of the universe, the Lord Jesus Christ. Think of him next time you see a ladybug.
2: There's nothing quite so scummy and rotten as tax collectors.
3: That's right.
2: Publicans are scums of the crop.
4: I should say.
1: Then I'll tell you this. The tax collectors will get into the kingdom of God before the chief priests will.
2: Jesus of Nazareth is just a good friend of tax gatherers.
3: Yeah. That's right, friend of publicans.
1: Why did the religious people in Christ's day hate the tax collectors so much? And why did the Pharisees say that the Lord Jesus was a friend of tax collectors? Well, let's meet a tax collector now, often referred to as a publican.
5: Well, that'd be 10 denarius. You only gave me 5.
6: 10 denarius?
5: Yeah.
6: What you think I am, made of money or something? It was 5 denarius last year. You tax collectors are a bunch of crooks.
5: Pay up and shut up.
6: Ow.
1: It was a known fact that many of the Jewish tax collectors in Jerusalem put a certain percentage of that tax money into their pockets. The rest, the required amount, they had to turn over to the Roman government.
5: All right, you're next.
7: How much do I owe?
5: Only 15 denarius.
7: 15 denarius?
5: That's right.
7: You cheat.
5: What?
7: You'll never get to heaven like that, robbing your own Jewish people.
5: Look, man, I don't even claim to be religious. It makes no difference to me.
1: The tax collectors continued to increase their rates far more than Rome even asked for. They were money hungry.
8: And you know, one thing the people can say about the Pharisees, we don't cheat our own Jewish brothers. We're honest.
9: Right.
8: If anything will get us to heaven to see God, it'll be our honesty.
3: That's right, Brother Hotep.
7: Those publicans, those tax collectors, are a bunch of wicked sinners. What vile men they are. Thank God that we are pure and clean in his sight.
8: I'm so thankful to God for him sanctifying all of us.
7: Keep on doing the good deeds, Brother Joseph, and you'll go to heaven someday.
3: Yes.
8: That is our one hope, brothers. Yes. Indeed.
7: Do the best we can, and God will let us in heaven.
3: Right.
1: That's what the Pharisees taught continuously, but Jesus Christ totally disagreed. Let's listen now. Gentlemen, let me tell you this. 2 men went up into the temple to pray. One of them a Pharisee, the other a tax gatherer, a publican. The Pharisee stood, and he was praying like this to himself.
10: Oh God, holy God, I thank thee that I am not like other people, swindlers, unjust, adulterers, or even like this tax gatherer over here on my left. Oh, holy God, you know I fast 2 times a week. I pay tithes of all that I get.
1: And so, folks, those were the words of the Pharisee. But the tax gatherer, the publican, was standing some distance away. He wouldn't even lift up his eyes to heaven. But he was beating on his chest and saying,
7: Oh God, God, God, be merciful to me, the sinner. The sinner, God, be merciful.
1: And so that's the story. I'm telling you this. It's an absolute fact. That publican, the tax gatherer, went to his house justified. He was right with God. But the Pharisee wasn't.
4: Powerfully interesting, isn't it?
9: Yes. It sure is. It's
4: food for thought.
7: Indeed.
4: That's for sure. Right.
1: How does today's true story from Luke chapter 18 apply to you? Listen for a second to Romans chapter 4, verse 5. God's perfect righteousness is given to those who do not work for it. For God declares sinners to be righteous in His sight if they have faith in Jesus Christ to save them. Romans chapter 4, verse 5.

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3: David, son of Jesse, by the authority vested in me as priest of the God of Israel, I place this scepter in thy hand as a symbol of your authority as vicegerent of God. Upon your brow, I place this diadem, crowning you king, king of all Israel.

0: Hi, boys and girls, moms and dads. This is Aunt Carol.
1: And I'm Uncle Dan. Hello, everyone, and welcome.
0: Today we have another episode in our series on King David.
1: You can find this story in the Old Testament of your Bible, in the book of 2 Samuel, chapter 5. We call it A Tunnel to Success.

0: And David was 37 years old when he began to reign over all Israel.
1: Members of my court, some of you have been with me since the days of the cave of Adullam. Some of you held your positions under King Saul. But all of us together have a solemn duty to perform for Israel, God's chosen people.
2: Long live the king!
1: God covenanted with Abraham, Isaac, Moses, and many others of our forefathers to make of his people a great people, like the sands of the sea in number, countless as the stars in the heavens, the most powerful people on earth and the greatest of all nations. If we obey his will and keep our part of the covenant, these things shall come to pass.
3: We will keep his commandments and walk in his statutes, O king.
2: Long live the king!
1: Our first duty is to choose a site better fitted than Hebron to be the capital city of such a great and powerful nation. On that site, we'll build a city. It shall become known far and wide as the capital city of Israel, wherein dwell the leaders of God's people. The name of the city itself shall become symbolic of the greatness and the omnipotence of our God.
2: Glory be to the name of Jehovah!
1: I've discussed the matter of a proper site with several of you. We are agreed that the site now known as Jebus is suitable. It's 20 miles from here. In days of old, it was known as Salem, and the ancient priest Melchizedek lived there. It's situated in a central position of Israel. It's elevated and thus protected by its hills. It has easy access to all the tribes of our people. Are there any objections to this site as the future location of the capital of Israel?
3: Your Majesty, I am...
1: Yes, General Joab.
3: Your Majesty, I'm fully in accord with my king's selection of Jebus as the crown city to be of the Hebrew nation. However, I should like to point out that for centuries, ever since the death of Joshua, the city of Jebus has been occupied by the Canaanites or Jebusites, and that it is an impregnable stronghold.
4: I agree with that.
3: My men and I have personally inspected all the defenses of Jebus, both natural and man-made, Your Majesty, and we could find no weakness or flaw. Unless God works a direct miracle, I see no hope of ever acquiring Jebus.
1: We cannot expect God to work a miracle for us. If there's any way at all that we ourselves can accomplish the task.
3: Well, I readily admit that, Your Majesty, and it is exactly why I said God would have to perform a miracle if we are ever to occupy Jebus. We of ourselves can never capture it.
1: There's a flaw in the defenses of Jebus.
3: There is?
1: One tiny flaw. A flaw that's been overlooked. But if we take advantage of it, the site can be taken.
3: What is the flaw, Your Majesty?
1: I'm going to reveal it to all of you. The first one of you who successfully uses it, resulting in the capture of the Jebusites and their city, will become commander-in-chief of the combined armies of Israel and Judah. There's no well or spring of water within the city walls of Jebus. Yet for centuries, Jebus has been able to withstand all sieges, regardless of their length, because they have an unlimited supply of water from outside the walls. Water from the spring called Gihon. The problem was how to get the water inside the walls during the siege. Well, to accomplish this, the Jebusites built a tunnel level with the spring, westward through solid rock. The continuous flow of the spring keeps this tunnel filled, or nearly filled, with water. Then they dug a shaft straight up to a place inside the walls of the city. Thus, they're able to get water by merely drawing the water up with buckets to the top of the shaft.
3: I'm beginning to understand. Your Majesty, is this tunnel from the spring to the shaft completely filled with water?
1: Viewing the opening of the tunnel from the spring, it's not completely filled. However, if the tunnel slopes downward, the inner part would be filled.
3: One might have to swim underwater to reach the shaft.
1: Yes, I believe one might.
3: Does His Majesty have any knowledge at all of the shaft going up into the city? How large it is or how high?
1: It may be large enough for only a bucket. Or it may be much larger. Only the Jebusites seem to know. They keep it a secret. Any other questions? It's our only avenue into the city and its eventual capture. Now, here's the plan. The first one to gain entrance into the city by way of this tunnel and shaft will make his way to the gate and let our army in.
0: And Joab and his men went out to take the stronghold of the Jebusites, the city which David desired to become the capital city of the nation. Now, in the city of Jebus...
5: Captain! Captain of the guards! Captain!
6: Yes, yes, what is it, watchman?
5: Sir, from my lookout up here on the wall tower, there appears to be an army of soldiers approaching the city.
6: What? Did you say an army?
5: Yes, sir.
6: From which direction is it approaching?
5: From the highway that leads to Hebron, sir.
6: Hebron? Watchman, tell the bugler to sound an alert. Just as soon as I can get away, I'll join you up there.
5: Yes, sir.
6: Guard. Guard!
4: Yes, sir, Captain.
6: An army is approaching the city. Now clear the gates of all traffic. Allow a little time for the people still outside the walls to return. And then order the gatesmen to close and secure the gates. That is all.
4: Right away, sir.
7: Well, Watchman, can you make out whose army it is?
8: Not exactly, sir. But I strongly suspect it's David's.
7: What? Little David's band of 600 men?
8: Sir, he's the David who slew the giant Goliath. And he is now king of all Israel.
7: Yes, I know.
8: His army now numbers well into the tens of thousands, sir.
7: But what could David be sending his army to Jebus for?
8: Perhaps he plans to take over our city.
7: Take over Jebus? What with, his slingshot? Ha ha! Well, if David is that stupid, he'll soon discover that his armies of tens of thousands is no match for a city with walls tens of feet high.
8: It is David's army. I recognize their leader, Joab. Oh, he's a mighty warrior.
9: You up there on the city wall.
7: I hear you, Joab, David's general. Say on.
9: In the name of David, King of all Israel, I demand that the gates be opened and the city of Jebus be surrendered to my forces at once.
7: Oh, so you demand, do you? Well now, you may demand all you wish, General Joab, but I will command that the gates of Jebus remain as they are, closed and barred.
9: If you refuse to obey my orders, then my army will lay siege to Jebus, and in time we will take the stronghold.
7: Go right ahead, my man. Lay all the siege you wish. Know you not that for centuries Jebus has withstood all enemy attack? You shall not come into the city. If you ever did, the lame and the blind would turn your back.
0: The forces of Joab were stationed at the city gates and instructed to be ready for immediate attack at the moment the gates should be flung open.
3: Corporal.
4: Yes, Joab, sir.
3: Come with me.
4: Yes, sir. Where are we going, sir?
3: The spring of Gihon.
4: Oh, to get water, sir?
3: David has pointed out that we may be able to find entrance to the stronghold at the spring of Gihon. He also said that the first man to successfully enter the city of Jebus would become commander over the combined forces of Israel. And I intend to be that man.
4: Yes, sir.
3: Now, Corporal, we're going to study the situation here, see if the water can be choked off sufficiently for a short time to allow us to make our way down this tunnel to where the vertical shaft is. Now, do you think it is best to go this way?
4: But, sir, it's night, dark. You can't see a thing.
3: Well, neither can they see us.
4: How are you possibly going to go through that tunnel and up the shaft in the dark? You probably couldn't do it even in the daytime.
3: Our only chance of success is while it's dark. In the early morning, when it is least likely that someone will be at the shaft drawing water. I'll go into the spring first, then start down the tunnel. You follow close behind. The water is down enough so we may be able to keep our heads above all the way. I estimate the tunnel to be, 50, 60 feet long. Hmm? Yeah, you ready?
4: Yes, sir.
3: All right. Here we go. Ooh, it's cold. Whoops. It gets deeper here. I just barely walk on the tip of my toes. Well, if it just doesn't get any deeper, we'll be all right. A little more shallow here. I'm not going to say any more unless someone hears us at the top of the shaft. Follow me.
4: Yes, sir. This far was easy, but getting up that shaft. Can't see a thing up there, not even the stars.
3: Can you feel the opening to the shaft?
4: Not yet. I'm feeling around, and here it is. It's not a very large opening.
3: I can make it. Yeah, here. Let me stand on your shoulders.
4: What are you going to do?
3: To the top of the shaft?
4: Of course, sir, but how?
3: This shaft is just big enough for me to work my way up with my back against one wall, my feet and hands against the other.
4: But isn't it wet and slippery?
3: No, the shaft diggers weren't too particular about making the wall smooth. Ooh, there, I'm all set. From now on, we will say not one word. I'll work my way to the top slowly. When I get there, that'll be the signal for you to make your way back out to the spring, then to the camp. Tell David I will make my way to the north gate. Open it just at dawn.
4: Success to you, sir, and God be with you.
3: See you at sunup.
10: David, sir, it's almost sunup and the gates are still closed. Do you think General Joab has a chance?
1: Joab is a clever man and the Lord is on our side. I believe that... The gate, it's opening. Forward! Forward, armies of Israel! Into the city!
0: So David overcame the Jebusites and took the stronghold and dwelt in a fort and called it the City of David. It later became known as the City of Jerusalem, City of Peace.
1: This is a wonderful place for Israel's capital. Situated on two hills, naturally fortified on three sides, with beautiful and fertile valleys in between. But this place, as the Jebusites used it, isn't nearly big enough for the capital of a large nation like Israel.
11: Well, there's plenty of room to build.
1: Exactly, Joab. And I'm going to rebuild the city and enlarge it inward toward the Hinnom Valley.
11: It's going to be a beautiful place, Your Majesty, and absolutely impregnable, since I established defense at the Gihon Spring Shaft.
0: And David became greater and greater, for the Lord, the God of hosts, was with him.
12: We'll get back to our story in just a moment, but first, listen to these two letters.
13: From Indiana, Joshua wrote, "My son enjoys the adventures very much. When he received the first packet, we went through it and can't wait for the next packet so Josh and I can spend time learning the Bible together. Thank you so very much."
12: And from Michigan, Carrie wrote, "I just wanted to send a huge thank you for sending adventures to the children. They were all so excited to get them in the mail and even more excited knowing they'll be getting stories of Jesus on CDs. Thanks again."
13: And thank you for your letters, Carrie and Joshua. We're so glad you and your children are enjoying the adventures.
12: Although the adventures are designed for everyone who's at least 9 years old, the adventures are great for family devotions where younger children can take part too with a little parental help.
13: We do get letters like this one from Mariana, who was referring to the adventures when she wrote, "Ah, this is a great idea. I think you should let 7 and 8 year olds do it. This year, my little sister is 8. She loves Jesus and is smart. She wants to do it too."
12: Ariana, we are sure your sister is very smart, and we're so glad she loves Jesus and wants to do the adventures. We do make some exceptions, such as when a parent or older sister or brother promises to do the lessons with the younger child. And we think you're a wonderful big sister to speak up for your little sis.
13: So if you're 9 years or older, or if you're a little younger but a grown-up or older sister or brother promises to do the adventures with you, just go to our website at yourstoryhour.org, click on Adventures, and sign up. That's at yourstoryhour.org.
12: The adventures are fun for everyone, and they're free, and they'll help you to know Jesus better.
13: If you don't have access to the web, have pen and paper ready to take down our mailing address after our story.
12: Speaking of which, it's time to return to A Tunnel to Success.
0: Far to the north of any land assigned by Joshua to the children of Israel, there was a small nation called Tyre. Its king during this time was Hiram. The kingdom of Tyre was so small that its people, when invaded by an enemy, would cross an open bay of water to the island of Tyre. This island contained only 140 acres and eventually became the exclusive habitation of the Turians.
14: General?
15: Yes, Your Majesty, great and mighty King of Tyre.
14: I understand some of your spies have just returned from the south. Any new developments in the land of Canaan?
15: Yes, Your Majesty. Many important things have been taking place in and around Israel. David has been made king of Israel as well as Judah. His subjects love and respect him. Thus, it is inevitable, Your Majesty, that Israel becomes a strong and united nation.
14: And he started out as a mere shepherd lad. Amazing. Anything else of importance?
15: Yes, sire. David and his army have captured the stronghold of the Jebusites.
14: You mean the fortress city of Jebus has finally been taken?
15: Yes, Your Majesty.
14: Oh, he is a man of great prowess, David. You know, General, I think it's about time we make an alliance with him. We are a small country, but rich. His kingdom is large and powerful. A combination of the two should be invincible.
15: I heartily agree, Your Majesty.
14: City of Jebus. Just what purpose did David have in going to the trouble of taking it? After all, it is only a mere dot on the landscape of Israel.
15: It is to be the capital city of Israel, Your Majesty.
14: So that's it. Scribe, summon all the members of my court to a special session immediately. The matter then is settled. Each of you will begin at once to accomplish your assigned task, and remember to select only the best building materials. In the meantime, I shall send messengers to David to inform him of my purpose. I am sure he will welcome our aid. You are dismissed.
16: Ambassadors from Hiram, King of Tyre, to see His Majesty, King of Israel!
17: Glory to David, King of Israel!
1: Welcome to the land of Israel. May your stay be long and pleasant.
10: We come to this beautiful land, Your Majesty, with a message of goodwill and everlasting happiness from our king to the great and renowned David, King of Israel.
1: I'm grateful for the good wishes of your king. But surely he sends you on this journey of many days for a greater purpose than greetings and best wishes.
10: We come, Your Majesty, to negotiate an alliance between Israel and Tyre. Tyre is small in area, it's true. Yet we occupy a strategic position on the shores of the Great Sea and carry on commerce with every city and nation bordering its shores. We also have access to a great abundance of costly lumber and trees, metals and minerals. Israel is a great nation occupying many miles of beautiful mountains, streams and forests. You have fruit and nut trees in abundance. Your people are true and loyal, and you yourself, O king, are a wise and just and mighty king. An alliance between our two nations would cause other nations to look upon us with fear and respect.
1: You present your case well, Ambassador. Proceed.
10: His Majesty lacks one thing.
1: And what may that be?
10: A royal palace, Your Majesty. A palace your loyal people can point to with pride. A palace large enough to accommodate rooms and structures necessary to carry on the royal business of such a large and powerful nation as Israel.
1: Again, I say, your king chose well his ambassadors.
10: Then your majesty would agree
1: to agree only to the fact that your king is right. Israel is in need of a royal palace. But what has that to do with an alliance between Israel and Tyre?
10: I have the pleasure of informing His Majesty that at this very moment, great trains of costly materials are on their way from Tyre as gifts to Israel for the building of a royal palace.
1: But of what use is all that material to me? I've not the talented workmen to build a palace such as you speak of.
10: Again I have the honor to inform His Majesty that my king made provision for just such a situation. He is sending architects, carpenters, masons, and workmen of varied skills and ability to build the palace for His Majesty.
1: You may return to your wise and generous king with the message that David accepts his gifts with deep gratitude and would be happy to enter into an alliance with Hiram, King of Tyre. Furthermore, inform His Majesty that I, David, trust that a warm and lasting friendship will develop between the two nations and peoples.
0: And they builded David an house. And David perceived that the Lord had established him king and exalted his kingdom for the sake of Israel, God's chosen people. The increasing strength of Israel in its union under David, the acquisition of the stronghold of Jebus as the capital, and the alliance with the rich country of Tyre excited the anger and hostility of a longtime enemy of Israel, the Philistines.
18: Your Majesty, King Achish of Philistia, I beg permission to speak concerning an important and urgent matter.
19: Permission granted.
18: It has to do with the nation of Israel, Your Majesty, and especially with David, their new king.
19: Yes, David, how well I remember him. A wise and crafty general. Wise and crafty enough to make me believe he was on my side once. And I fell for it.
18: Well, be that as it may, Your Majesty, David is now king over all Israel. He's conquered Jebus and made it his capital. He's
19: capturing Jebus was an impossible task, yet David did it. A great man. I wish he were on my side. Proceed.
18: Now, the latest development, Your Majesty, is that David and Hiram, king of Tyre, have made an alliance.
19: A dangerous alliance. Looks like David's out to conquer the world.
18: He can do it too, sir. Unless someone stops him.
19: Do you think you can stop him?
18: Well, I'd like permission to try, Your Majesty.
19: How many men, chariots, and horsemen can you muster?
18: Enough to defeat an army many times the size of Israel's.
19: How soon can you march against David?
18: Almost immediately, Your Majesty.
19: Permission granted. For some reason, whenever David is mentioned, I get all cold inside, as if... Well, as if some magic is at work, some magic that seems to assure David of victory. I just can't get that feeling out of my mind.
18: I know exactly what you mean, sire, and it shows how clever David really is. He has purposely created a magical myth about his God being the source of all his successes and victories. But I assure you, sire, there's nothing to it. The only magic of war is this, the sword.
19: Permission granted, and good luck to you.
11: Long live the king.
10: Greetings, General Joab. Your request for an audience mentioned the Philistine army massed in the Valley of Rephaim.
11: Yes, sir. I came to ask his majesty what he wishes done in the matter.
10: Thank you, Joab. I shall retire to my private chambers and inquire of the Lord what is to be done. O Lord God of Israel, thou art all-powerful. Thou knowest all things. Thou knowest that the Philistines are camped in the Valley of Rephaim with the intent of subduing and slaying Israel, thy people. O Lord, shall we fight the Philistines? Wilt thou deliver them into our hands?
20: And the Lord bade David go and fight the Philistines. For, said he, I shall surely deliver them into thy hand.
10: General, the Lord of hosts has promised us victory. So get you together, the army, and we will subdue the Philistines. The Lord has kept his word. The Philistines are defeated. Gather together all the images they've left behind and burn them, that all Israel may know that all gods except the God of Israel are false gods.
19: What excuses are you going to make this time about the defeat you suffered by the inadequate, untrained, and outnumbered army of David?
18: None, Your Majesty. Except he was lucky.
19: You still think the tales of the power of his God are myths?
18: Yes, Your Majesty, I surely do. Given the time, opportunity, and men, I can prove it. I can wipe David and his army off the face of the earth.
19: Where are you going to get the men? You've already lost thousands in the war against the Israelites.
18: I will muster every able-bodied man in all our cities and the cities of our allies.
19: You have my permission. You may withdraw.
10: Yes, General Joab, I know. The Philistines are once again in the Valley of Rephaim.
11: They have a much larger force than before, Your Majesty.
10: The Lord God can defeat many or few. It matters not. He's all-powerful.
11: Then we are going to fight them?
10: I'll let you know as soon as I seek counsel of the Lord. So, O God of hosts, instruct thy servant in this matter.
21: David, my servant, thou shalt not send thy army against the Philistines. Instead, send an ambush behind them over against the mulberry trees. Let them wait there until they hear the sound of the wind blowing in the trees. Then you shall get up and attack, for then shall the Lord go before you to smite the host of the Philistines.
11: Not a cloud in the sky. We may have to wait a long time for the wind to stir the mulberry leaves.
10: It's no use to talk in whispers, Job. We're a long way from the Philistine outpost.
11: Oh, well, yes, Your Majesty. The hardest thing in the world to do is nothing. Just sit still and wait.
10: One has to learn to be patient, Joab, to wait upon the Lord.
11: Oh, I'm not impatient, Your Majesty. I just want to be up and doing things.
3: I know. Why doesn't His Majesty recite a psalm for us?
2: Yes, yes, Your Majesty.
1: All right. I will praise thee, O Lord, with my whole heart. I will show forth all thy marvelous works. When I consider the heavens and the works of thy fingers, the moon and the stars which thou hast ordained, what is man that thou art mindful of him?
3: Listen. Begging His Majesty's pardon, but the wind, it blows through the mulberry leaves. It is the sign that the Lord will deliver the Philistines into our hands.
1: Give the signal to attack.
3: Yes, sir. Trumpeters, the signal to attack!
20: And David obeyed the commandment of the Lord and smote the Philistines from Geba even to Gezer. And the fame of David went out into all lands, and the Lord brought the fear of him upon all nations.
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0: the creak of the rigging. Listen to the wind whip the sails. Yes, boys and girls, Sailor Sam's big schooner, the Porpoise, plunges swiftly through the waves, eager to serve her master. Where's she going? Wish I could tell you, but we'll have to find out from Sailor Sam, an adventurous young man whose hunt for scientific truth takes him anywhere. Yes, anywhere. And with him go his two young cousins, Buddy and Nancy. Aye, aye, mate. It's full speed ahead now for seafaring thrills with Sailor Sam! Sam and the gang are closer to Moses Henderson and Snowshoe Charlie than they were a month ago. But will they get to them before they go into the hidden valley and search for the lost mine in northern Alaska? Sam reported to Einar at Skagway by radio, and Einar told the skipper of the Porpoise that he'd better keep a sharp eye open for icebergs, both kinds, those that float mostly under the surface and those that carry a large portion above the water. Sam also told Cynthia that she's going to have to stand watch. Of course, she didn't like it a little bit. Now, what do you say we go aboard the schooner and help the gang keep a sharp eye for icebergs?
1: Looks like a nasty blow coming up, Ollie.
2: You said it.
1: Say, what's the matter with you?
2: I don't know, but I've got chills.
1: Go below and have Hazel fix you a warm drink.
2: I'll be all right.
1: That's an order.
2: Aye.
1: And send Cynthia up on deck.
2: Aye. Boy, oh boy, I sure got the chills.
3: Maybe you're coming down with the flu.
4: Here, Ollie, drink this hot lemonade.
2: Oh, I don't like hot lemonade.
4: Drink it.
2: Wow, that's liquid dynamite.
4: Maybe so, but it'll stop those chills, pronto. Sam needs you able-bodied, and we can't fool around. Here, now you take these pills.
2: Those things?
4: Mm-hmm.
2: They're horse pills.
4: Take them.
2: I don't know which is worse, the disease or the cure.
4: Trouble with you healthy men is that you're worse than babies when you get sick. Now hold still while I take your pulse.
2: I didn't think you cared.
4: Holy, you're the limit. Here you are, sick as a dog, and you can still clown around. Now behave yourself.
2: You think I live?
4: Well, I guess so. Sorry to disappoint you.
2: Well, I better get back on deck. It's getting pretty rough up there.
4: With 102 fever, I should say.
2: But
4: not, never mind the back talk. You get into your bunk and cover up.
5: I presume I'd better go on deck now.
2: Have you got the insulated clothing on, young lady?
5: Yes, of all the nerve. Does Sam think I haven't any blood?
2: When you get on deck, you'll find out just how cold it is. And that wind will cut your head off unless you're protected. And hold on to the lifeline. We don't want you washed overboard.
5: Is it that bad?
2: Do you think I'm telling a joke? You better go before Sam comes after you.
1: Does the forward motion of the schooner make you seasick this far forward?
5: No.
1: Use these night glasses. If you see a berg, signal with the flashlight. Buddy will see your signal and turn right or left as you signal. Don't use the light for anything else, or you'll confuse the helm. Understand?
5: Yes.
1: I'm going aft so Buddy can go below and warm up. He'll relieve me right after.
5: All right.
1: Okay. I'll check with you after Buddy comes on deck. Keep a sharp watch.

0: boys, hit rough topside.
1: It's getting rough below, too, buddy.
0: I guess so, sis. How you feeling, Ollie?
2: Oh, pretty good now, thank you.
0: Hazel got rid of the shivers?
2: You said it. She burned them out of me.
3: Ollie Olson, how you talk?
4: What's that?
5: Oh, hello.
4: Oh,
5: you're all right.
4: Calm yourself now.
5: That's all right.
4: Oh, yeah.
1: What we hit?
3: Sam. Anybody hurt? No, I don't think so. What did we hit?
6: We've run aground on a submerged iceberg. Ollie, buddy, hit the deck. We've got work to do.
7: Well, here we are again. There's the cave with the river running into it.
8: Yep. Nobody moved it while we were gone.
9: Look here, and snow along river.
10: Look at the size of those bear tracks.
7: You were right, Natomic. Why, a man could easily sit in one of those paw prints. That must be the giant of them all.
9: Great bear here now. God lost mine. It better we wait. He come out, go away. Too dangerous now.
7: Well, we'll have to set up our base camp here anyway. Then we'll study this problem out. See what we can do about that super polar bear.
9: Maybe legend of great bear true. He guard hidden valley and lost mine, so nobody find it. Maybe great bear bad spirit.

0: As big as this ocean is, why did this one have to lay right in our way?
1: I wish I knew. I hope it doesn't capsize while we're still attached to it.
0: That's right. Yumpin' Yimini, how are we going to get off this thing without blowing it apart?
1: Come on, let's go in the cabin so we can talk instead of shouting.
0: Yeah, that's a good idea.
2: How bad is it?
3: We don't know, Nancy. First, we got to get off the berg.
4: I suppose it's my fault that we hit the iceberg.
1: No, I'm not blaming you at all. Its topside is almost completely awash, which makes it almost impossible to see, especially at night. Now look, gang, the problem at hand is to get off as quickly as possible. I just hope that this thing doesn't capsize and pull us right down to the bottom. Holy, we'll use the diesel at full speed astern. I'll man the wheel and move the schooner from port to starboard, and perhaps we can wiggle the porpoise enough so she'll slide off. I hope.
0: Yeah, let's try it.

0: She's sliding off! She's sliding off!
1: I believe you're right.
0: Sure she is. You can see it for sure now.
1: Here we go!
0: Yippee! We're free!
1: Ole, we're free. All engines stop.
2: Aye, aye. Good work, Sam. That was a nice job.
1: Thanks. Now, give me half speed ahead, and then check the bow for leaks. I'll be right down.
2: Aye, aye.
1: Buddy, take the wheel again. I'll be back soon to take over so you can get off watch.
0: Okay, don't worry about me. This ice is only on the outside. Underneath, I'm snug as a bug in a rug.
1: Good boy.

0: Dale, I think we got the leak pretty well plugged up, Skipper.
1: Good, I think we have too. Thank the Lord there are only two leaks. Boy, if we hit that berg straight on, we'd be in the small boat by now.
0: Oh, you said it. We were very fortunate to slide up on the iceberg, all right. The Lord really is keeping his eye on us.
1: Remember reading in the scriptures where the Lord has numbered the hairs on our head and he knows when even a sparrow falls from flight?
0: Yeah, sure I remember.
1: Whenever we get into a jam, those verses are a real strength. We're not out here in the cold northern sea by ourselves, battling to stay afloat. The Lord's with us.
0: I know what you mean. Well, I'd better start the bilge pumps and get this water out of here.
1: Right. And I'll go back up on deck and relieve Buddy. And you get to bed so you don't get any sicker. How do you feel?
0: Well, not too bad and not too good. Hazel really knows her stuff, though. She killed the shivers quick as a yak-rabbit.
1: That's good. Now, you doctor up, as Hazel tells you now, and get some rest.
0: Okay. Who are you going to have on deck with you?
1: Cynthia.
0: Oh, boy, are you going to have fun? Maybe I'm glad I'm sick.
1: You really don't mean that.
0: Oh, no, no, of course not. But just the same, I'm glad she's standing watch with you and not me.
1: Okay. Now, you get the pumps turned on and hit the sack. We're going to pull into Shishmaref and make repairs.
0: Where?
1: Shishmaref.
0: Oh,

0: why it's good to be in this nice, calm harbor?
1: When? How? It sure was rough out there yesterday.
2: I'll say it was. That was a mean one. Or at least it seemed that way.
0: How are we ever going to get all the ice off the porpoise? Just look at her.
3: Yeah, there must be tons of it all over everywhere.
2: You said it, buddy. Maybe we'll have to stay here until it melts off.
3: Sure we will.
2: Or maybe we should buy up all the ice picks in town and chop it off.
0: We can have an ice picking party.
1: What makes you think you're not going to, young lady? Well, say, where's Cynthia?
0: Sound asleep.
1: Well, we better let the poor girl sleep. She stood a long watch with Sam. All the rest of the night, in fact.
2: I'll have to give her credit for that. She's got stamina, all right. And she didn't complain, either.
1: No, she didn't. Well, what are we going to do until Sam and Cynthia catch up on their sleep?
0: Chop ice.
3: Let's walk around and look at Shishmara first.
0: Me, I'm for that, I am.
1: Nancy?
0: Yes, sir?
1: What kind of English is that?
0: Huh?
1: Oh, forget it. Let's take a walk.
2: I think I will, too. Just for a little while.
1: How's your cold?
2: Oh, fine, thank you. How's yours?
1: Oh, I give up. Go ahead and suffer. I don't care. You're old enough to look after yourself now.
2: Say, I wonder just how close we're getting to Moses Henderson.
0: He changed the subject, Hazel.
1: I know it. Oh, come on, Ole. By the time I convince you that you're still sick, it'll be time to put out to sea again.
4: Well, say, this is something, isn't it? I didn't know an igloo could be so comfortable.
5: Neither did I. This is real comfort. Yeah, that old wind can howl itself to death out there. It won't matter a particle to us.
6: Not some glad you like igloo. It not hard make, huh?
5: I'll say it isn't. Now, let's get down to brass tacks here, young fella.
6: White man make joke with Natumuk. You call him young, but he not fool. You like talk about Great Bear, huh?
5: Yes. And I'll tell you one thing, my friend. There isn't a bear big enough or tough enough to stop Moses Henderson. Why, I've hunted elephants in India, tigers in Malaya, lions and water buffalo. Oh, this Great Bear doesn't scare me.
6: Maybe him not scare you, but that not mean he not kill you.
7: Well, Natumuk has a point there, all right. Will Moses go into the river cave in spite of the tremendous polar bear that waits in there for anyone who might come by? Or can Sam and the gang get to him before he does anything so daring and dangerous? How long will it take to repair the schooner's leaking bow so she'll be seaworthy again? See you next week for more adventure with...

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1: Hi, children. This is Old Owl speaking. I'd like to introduce you to a few of my friends.
2: My name is Beauregard Bear.
3: And all you lads and lassies, my name is McKelvey Mutt.
4: And my name is Bruce the Goose.
5: Top of the morning to you. My name is Philip the Fox.
6: Hi, I'm Squee the Squirrel, and I want to invite you along for a story in the forest.

0: Hi there. We've been waiting for you. We're going to have fun and learn something too, because it's time for Fables of Faith. Here are your friends, Uncle Van, Christy, and Bud.
1: What do you guys go to school for?
2: To learn.
1: Learn about what?
3: How to count, how to read, how to write.
1: You know, there's a word for this, and it's called intelligence. Did you know that your head is just like a file drawer, and when you hear something and you learn something, why, it stores away there?
3: No, it's just like one of those
1: computers. Yeah, it's just like a computer.
3: Mr. Adrian came and he works with computers.
1: And he said it was like a computer. Well, now, you know, it's a good thing to have intelligence. But you know that if you have intelligence and you don't use it correctly, then you're not really wise. The Bible says the fear of the Lord is the beginning of wisdom. And if you love the Lord, that teaches you how to use the intelligence that you have. Now, for the next few weeks, we're going to be seeing how Philip got in a lot of trouble because he thought he was so smart and so much smarter than all the rest of the animals that he just talked himself right into a corner, and he had a very hard time getting out.

0: Intelligence, my good man, is a concept with which you will never become familiar.
1: Not if you try to explain it to me, I won't.
0: Very clever. But there's a great gulf fixed between being merely clever and profoundly intelligent.
1: And anything that would keep me from becoming like you, I'm all for it.
2: Say, are you two arguing again?
0: No, not really arguing, Squinty. I'm afraid that argumentation requires a bit of planning and forethought, and the goose here is incapable of either.
1: Whatever he said, it isn't true.
2: Boy, the way you guys fuss and squabble. If I couldn't get along any better than that, I'd move away.
1: Good idea. Why don't you move, Phil?
0: My giddy goose, I have no intention of transplanting myself for your benefit or mine.
1: I didn't ask you to. I just said, why don't you move?
0: Oh, such insufferable ignorance.
2: Both of you were pretty hard to get along with, if you ask me. Bruce, you never have a kind word to say for anyone. And Phil, what makes you think you're so smart?
0: Past experience, Squinty, my good man.
2: Yeah, well, I've seen you pull some real boo-boos in my time.
0: I merely got caught off my guard, you know. I was probably distracted by that goose.
1: Yeah. Ha! It wouldn't take much to distract you. All anyone would have to do is put up a mirror or even mention your name. You'd stop what you're doing just to look and listen.
2: Oh, I wish there was something we could do to settle this.
0: Well, while you're thinking, I think I'll absent myself. I'm growing a little weary of casting my pearl before swine. Cheerio!
1: Who are you calling a pig, you?
2: Oh, no, don't get excited, Bruce. I think we'd better go see Ol' Owl. He's the only one who could solve this one, so just let's go.

0: That's a very clever idea, McKelvey. I think we'd all benefit from that, if you can work it out.
1: Well, that's my problem. I've hit a kink, and I can't get it straightened out.
0: Well, now, what seems to be the problem?
1: Well, just this.
0: Hi, you see,
2: we've just been looking for you.
0: Boy, we've got a problem.
1: Oh, it couldn't be any more of a problem than I've got. I was just explaining my latest project to Ol' Owl.
2: Oh, what is it, McKelvey?
1: I've been working on a way to save us the trouble of having to go to the river every time we need water.
2: Oh, boy, that sure would be great if we could do that.
1: I tell you, I figure if we had a tank, a big tank, right here in the center of the forest, near where most of us live, we wouldn't have to walk to the river every day.
2: Oh, yeah, and we could just come to the tank and get our water, right?
1: Correct.
0: But if we have to carry the water from the river to the tank, we're not saving much work.
3: Oh, but that's where McKelvey's idea is very clever.
0: Why? Is he going to carry it all himself?
1: No, silly. We're going to pipe it in.
2: Pipe it in?
1: You see, I got hold of some bamboo, which is hollow in the middle.
2: Oh!
1: We could connect the bamboo together so there wouldn't be any leaks and run it from the river to the tank.
2: Oh, well, do you have enough, McKelvey?
1: Oh, that I have, lad. Enough to run it in and back again.
0: Why would you want to run it back? Then we'd have to go down to the river
2: and... Oh, be quiet, Bruce. McKelvey didn't mean he was going to run it back.
0: But he said
1: Bruce,
0: that...
1: If you don't mind, things are difficult enough without your adding to the problem.
3: Hey, mate.
2: Well, what's the problem, McKelvey? That sounds like a good idea to me.
0: Well, the problem is, Squinty, unless someone stays down at the river and pours water into the pipe and has enough wind to blow it through, it won't reach the tank. Right, McKelvey?
1: Yeah, there you got it. Right. My problem is... how to get the water into the bamboo in such a manner that it would travel to and fill up the tank.
0: Well,
1: now, does anyone have any suggestions?
0: Yeah. That's the problem. Why don't you ask Phil? He's so smart, maybe he's got the answer.
2: That's a good idea. Maybe that would teach him a lesson.
0: Now, what are you talking about, Squinty? Have you seen Phil lately?
1: No.
0: Why? Is something wrong?
2: Oh, well, he just thinks he's the smartest fox in the world, that's all.
0: Well, now, we have to admit, Phil is rather smart. Yeah, but he doesn't have to admit it so often.
3: Well, my. He really seems to have upset you two. Well... maybe we'd better have a little chat with him.
2: Oh, well, if he'll listen. That's why I think this may be a way to get him to listen to us. If we had something like McKelvey's project to talk to him about, maybe we could get his attention.
1: If he can solve this problem, I'd be ready to admit that he's a pretty smart myself.
3: Well, McKelvey, why don't you and I go and see Phil? Since it's your project... and since he seems to have Bruce and Squinty so upset.
0: That's okay with me. I don't know whether I could take any more of his insults.
3: Well, come on, McKelvey. There seems to be more than one project in progress.
1: You're right.

0: So, that's my project, Phil.
1: Very good idea, McKelvey. I'm for anything that would save us all work.
0: But there is a little problem.
2: Yes, Phil. We thought you might be able to help us with it.
1: Well, you've certainly come to the right one. My only question is, why have you waited so long?
0: What?
1: Oh, never mind. Go on with it.
0: Okay. Well, you see, getting the water from the river to the tank is the problem. Now, we have the pipe, and we have the tank.
2: But unless we have some way of getting the water into the pipe and a way of getting the water to flow through the pipe into the tank, we're really no better off.
0: So now you see the problem.
1: What problem?
0: What problem? The one we just told you.
1: But that's no problem. Elementary. Really, elementary, I might say.
0: Elementary?
2: Phil, would you mind explaining yourself?
1: No, not at all, really. First, you make use of the natural power you have at your disposal. The flow of the river.
0: Now, what good will that do us?
1: Well, you must construct a wheel with buckets to catch the water. You place the wheel in the water where the water is the swiftest. And then...
0: Oh! Now I see. As the water fills the little buckets...
2: It also turns the wheel, right?
1: Yes, precisely. Well, as the wheel turns, the buckets are constantly filled.
0: But now, how do we get it into the pipe?
1: Well, simple. Build a tower to contain the wheel and attach the one end of the pipe to a trough on the top of the tower. The buckets empty into the trough.
0: And the water flows from the trough into the pipe.
2: And because the tower is high, the force of gravity will carry the water down.
0: And bring it into the tank. Phil, you're a genius.
1: Aren't I, though?
0: Huh?
1: Well, it is a surprise to me, though, that you gentlemen took so long to discover it.
2: Phil... are you all right?
1: Never felt better, really. Or more intelligent. Well, now, if you gentlemen will excuse me, I have other things to do. Cheers.
2: Now I see what Squinty and Bruce were talking about.
0: And I as well. I can't imagine what has come over Phil.
2: Oh, well, it's just a little example of an old proverb.
0: What old proverb, old owl?
2: It says, he who falls in love with himself has no competition.
0: What?
2: Never mind, McKelvey. Come on, boy. We've got the solution to one project, but I'm afraid the other project will take a little time.

0: Where is Phil making his mistake?
1: He's not thanking him for saying that it's a very good idea.
0: He's showing off. But he really is. He is very intelligent, isn't he?
2: Mm-hmm.
0: He figured out that problem, and it was a very good solution. He told them that they'd build a high tower and put a trough up the top of the tower and then put the wheel on it. Then as the water flowed and filled up the buckets on the wheel, it would carry the water up and the water would empty into the trough. And then because it was so high, it would run downhill through the pipe and fill up the bucket in the middle of the forest. And now, there's nothing wrong with being intelligent, is there?
2: Mm-mm.
0: If you're intelligent, you don't have to tell people that you're intelligent. And that's what's wrong. That's where Phil is making a mistake. And you know what's going to happen? It's going to get him in real trouble. We go to school to learn how to use our intelligence. But you know something else? We go to Sunday school and we read our Bible and we learn about Jesus so that we can learn how to use our intelligence wisely. Now, next week, we're going to see something that's happened to Phil by being so smart and telling everyone about it. So we hope everyone comes and listens.
3: 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Why don't you plan to be here with us next week for more Fables of Faith? Bye for now.
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1: This is Ian Brinkman, and you're listening to part two of Redemptive Velocity. So, with our RV locked and loaded, we buckled up and roared out of town, heading south on Highway 43.
9: This is Peter Brinkman reporting. I'm looking out the back window of Minnie right now. Bye-bye, Port Washington. That's the name of our town. And there's Dad up there driving Minnie, and Mom sitting next to him in the navigator seat. There's Micah in the bucket seat. We all take turns to sit there. Ian, Hope, and me have to sit around the table. It's not as comfortable. Dad wants us all wearing these race car seat belts as it's installed. They look cool, but they're a little stiff. Hope we never need them. Glad we talked Dad out of the helmets.
10: If his videos get enough likes on the race channel, we earn a hint for the riddles.
11: We won't need hints. We have Hope here, the queen of trivia.
6: How's she handling in this wind, Dad?
10: Manageable, except for when a semi goes by.
11: Mind your P's and Q's, guys. Remember the cameras. They don't shut off until bedtime.
12: Thanks for the reminder.
10: Can you call Patrick? I'd like a weather update from RD.
6: Sure.
13: RD, at your service.
10: That was fast.
6: He's not coming through my phone. It's still dialing.
13: I am on your phone, Jack.
10: What? How?
13: I hacked in.
6: What? RD?
13: I am always listening and always available. You were saying you needed a weather update?
10: But this is a bit creepy, RD.
14: Boy, that didn't take long. You got a speeding ticket already?
6: Hey, Mr. Pennington. Dad wanted me to call RD, but he already connected to Dad's phone, I guess.
14: Really? He's sitting next to me on the couch. He hasn't said a word.
13: I am communicating to them electronically through Jack's line.
14: Whoa! Where did you learn that? Ninja robot school?
13: The internet.
14: That's impressive, RD.
13: Jack. The barometer is falling fast. So is the temperature. You will begin to encounter snow south of Chicago.
10: Roger that. Thanks, RD. Jack out.
13: RD out.
6: Wow. He never ceases to amaze me.
12: Anybody hungry? I made a bunch of sandwiches before I left.
6: Ooh, yum.
12: There's BLTs or PPJs.
10: Nice work, Hope.
9: Hey, Dad. What's my job?
10: What do you mean, Micah?
9: Well, Peter's doing the vlogging. Hope's doing the food. Mom's doing the navigating, and Ian's... Well, actually, I don't know why Ian's here.
6: Hey, excuse me.
9: So, what am I supposed to do?
10: Well, you see these gauges?
9: Yes.
10: This is the oil pressure. And this is the temperature. This is the gas gauge. This is the voltage gauge. And see how they all have a red portion on them?
9: Uh-huh.
10: Well, in this case, red is bad. Check these gauges every 5 minutes or so. I try to watch them when I'm driving, but I get distracted a lot, especially in heavy traffic. With you keeping an eye on them, we'll catch a problem before it gets bad. Can you handle that?
9: Sure.
10: Also, can you watch the road with me? You have great eyes. If you see anything way ahead on the road that doesn't belong, you need to warn me.
9: Got it.
11: What was that?
10: The special radio they installed.
6: I think that means someone's calling you.
10: This is Team Badger.
15: Jack, this is Dylan. Do you copy?
10: Loud and clear, over.
15: If you need anything, we'll be standing by on this channel. You can also use this radio to connect with Team Monkey.
10: That's cool.
15: No, I want to warn you, though. The Weather Service just upgraded the storm to a blizzard warning. We don't want anyone getting hurt. Please be careful. Over.
10: Copy that, Dylan.
11: Should we try and find a place to wait out the storm?
10: Are you kidding? We're in a race, Susan. Oh, he's calling. Sorry. Hey, Isaac. What's up?
16: Hey, Dad. Someone called and said you had asked about tapping trees behind his funeral home?
10: Yeah. I stopped in there a couple of weeks ago and left a message for the owner. He never got back to me, though.
16: Well, he did now. And he said go ahead.
10: That's fabulous! Just in case, I had bought 30 more taps. You'll find them in the bucket in the garage along with the cordless drill. There should be enough bags and holders there, too. Do you know how to identify maple trees?
16: No. but Charlie does. Are you sure you want us to do this?
10: Absolutely. Those are sugar maples back there.
1: This is one here. See how the bark is gray and flaky?
3: All right, here goes nothing.
1: Whoa, look at that.
3: Quick,
1: hand me that sap.
3: Whoa, I've never seen sap come out that fast. It's literally a stream. Quick, hang a bag on it.
1: First, I need a sample.
3: Well?
1: It's a little sweeter than the silver maples. Isaac, there's a lot of trees. How many are we doing?
3: About 30.
1: Where are we going to store all the sap?
10: What you doing back there, Ian?
6: I'm writing that email to Dylan about how the Bible is accurate.
10: So how's it going?
6: Good. I'm starting by answering some of the complaints by skeptics. Then I'll give him some evidence that supports the reliability of the Bible.
10: Sounds like a good approach. So what do you have so far?
6: A lot of skeptics claim that the copy we have today isn't reliable, that too much of it was lost over time because of poor copies.
11: Are you going to mention how the scribes would count the letters on new translations and compare that count to a master count?
6: I am. Even with that, though, some copy mistakes have been made over the years. But it turns out almost all of them are simple spelling variations or numbers getting switched around. And none of the variations change the general message of the Bible.
10: That's right. Nor did they introduce any new doctrines or ideas.
6: Also, as they keep digging, they keep finding new manuscripts that only further confirm the accuracy of the Bible. I was just reading how in modern times, they found two small silver scrolls dating back to 600 BC. These contained a portion of the Book of Numbers. Up till then, skeptics were claiming Numbers couldn't possibly have been written by 600 BC. Now we know it was written long before then. And he found one manuscript containing a portion of Matthew 26 that was written in 70 AD.
10: That's only a few years after Matthew wrote his gospel.
11: Another thing to mention is the vast number of manuscripts that exist.
6: Yeah, I hit that already. There's literally thousands of biblical manuscripts today. That blows away every other historical document there is. Think about it. We take Homer's Iliad as a fact. There are only 600 copies. Caesar's Gallic Wars has only 10 copies. Aristotle's work only 6 copies. And on the other hand, the Bible has thousands.
10: There's no ancient book that even holds a candle to the Bible when it comes to textual authenticity.
9: Hey, Dad, there's something in the road up there.
10: Sure enough. Looks like a part of a tire. It's in the passing lane, so we'll miss it.
11: Good eye, Micah.
10: Boy, I hate driving through Chicago, especially in this rig.
9: Well, viewers, it looks like we're getting into some snow.
11: I wonder how many people are watching your feed, Peter.
6: You probably don't want to know, Mom.
10: It's Isaac again. Hey!
7: We've got a passenger, Dad. We went to the west.
10: Lost him. Wonder what's wrong.
3: Ah, lost them. They must have bad service. Probably that storm.
1: That's the last bucket. This cooler holds 27 gallons. That one holds 10. Dad would be impressed.
3: How are you going to boil this much sap today?
17: Maybe Mr. Pennington would know how to speed it up.
3: Let's just get it started. I'll light the fire.
17: Fine.
9: I can't see very far up ahead. There's too much snow.
10: RD, you there?
13: Roger, good buddy. I am always here for you.
10: We've got at least 2 inches on the road now. Visibility, under 100 feet. Are we through the worst of it yet?
13: On the contrary, it is going to get worse, a lot worse.
10: We're passing through Indianapolis now. How far to the next rest area?
13: More than 40 miles.
10: We won't make that.
13: I am tracking your GPS signal. If you exit now, you will find a city parking lot about 1,000 feet from the exit.
10: Exiting now. Thank you, good buddy.
18: Snow and more snow. Get out the snowshoes and the shovel.
19: This city looks abandoned.
9: It's a winter wonderland.
10: I love how you put a positive spin on things, Peter.
11: We can park here overnight, right? Downtown Indy?
6: I'm pretty sure Artie would have verified that.
11: Then why is that parking cop jeep coming toward us with its yellow light flashing?
10: Good evening, sir.
20: What do you think you're doing?
10: Parking here?
20: You can't park an RV here in the city.
9: Well, folks, looks like we have a problem.
10: This lot is completely empty.
20: Doesn't matter. It's the law. Furthermore, you can't spend the night in city parking lots, which I assume was your plan.
11: Now what?
10: I don't know. Snow's so deep, I barely got in.
20: How long?
10: Huh?
20: Your rig. How long is it?
13: 23 feet.
10: 23 feet.
20: All right. I'll make an exception. You can stay here tonight, but you have to pay. You see that box across the parking lot?
10: I do.
20: It has lots of little holes in it with numbers. You can't see the numbers because of the snow, but you're in lot 7. You need to put $20 in cash or coins in the slot with the number 7 below.
10: Got it.
20: If you don't pay, I will ticket you.
10: Thank you, sir.
20: And I'll leave a note in the office explaining you have permission. If you stay tomorrow, you'll need to pay $20 again. If you don't, I'll have to ticket you.
10: Understood. But we'll be leaving in the morning. If for some reason we can't, I'll be sure to pay again.
20: Be sure you do.
9: That guy's pretty nice.
17: Need more sap. It's getting low.
1: Dad said we can never let it get below an inch. I guess it's easy to lose control of the boil and burn the batch. This is the last of the big cooler. Only 10 more gallons to go once this boils off.
17: Hey, Dad, how's it going?
19: We stopped for the night. We're in a parking lot in downtown Indianapolis riding out a blizzard. How's it going up there?
17: I'll turn my camera on so you can see.
19: Nice fire. Ooh, you've got a good boil going there.
9: Where's Isaac, Gray?
17: In bed. He has work tomorrow.
21: Is that my big canning pot?
1: Maybe. The little pans weren't going fast enough.
19: How much sap did you get?
1: About 40 gallons.
19: 40?
1: We have about 10 more gallons to go. We've been cooking since noon.
19: That's about 3 gallons an hour. Twice as fast as last year. Good job.
1: It's pretty rough work, though. The smoke keeps blowing in our faces. Also, ash from the fire is falling in the sap. Oh, and it's snowing.
19: Well, I appreciate you guys doing this. I wasn't anticipating this much sap.
21: How are the animals?
1: Pogo keeps getting in the way, so we've kept him inside all day. Peppy's been Peppy. And the chickens are really curious about the sap, especially Riley. She sits by us and waits for us to scoop the foam off the top. Then she gobbles it up.
21: She's always had a sweet tooth.
9: Chickens don't have teeth, Mom.
21: You're right, Micah.
5: Good night, guys. We love you. Don't stay up too late. You can always start back up in the morning.
21: We'll probably do that if the weather gets worse. You guys stay warm. Love you.
5: Good night. Think they can handle this, Jack?
10: I think so.
9: Micah Brinkman here. They're all still asleep, so I'm doing the update today. Look out the window. Those are like massive icicles hanging like teeth from the cab over. Me and Peter sleep up there. Minnie probably looks like a monster from the outside.
22: Hey, Micah, that's my job.
9: Sorry, thought you were sleeping. Dad?
10: Yeah?
9: Check it out.
5: Oh, all I see is white.
10: Oh, boy.
1: And it's still coming down. Yikes.
10: Well, Team Monkey's gonna be stuck, too.
9: Uh-oh.
10: Is that a plow?
9: Nope. Don't think so.
5: Does he need to run that yellow emergency light?
9: Viewers, the parking lot cop is exiting the vehicle. He looks mad. I think we might be in trouble, folks.
10: Good morning, sir.
20: You guys leaving today?
10: That was the plan.
20: You can stay another night. Just be sure to pay $20. Because if you don't pay, I will need to ticket you. There's a little box across the parking lot where you put the money. You're in parking lot number 7.
10: Actually, we're in a race, so I was hoping to be out of here today. Except now...
20: You need gas money?
10: Gas money?
20: That's what I said. Gas money.
10: We have money, but thanks, though.
20: Well, God woke me up last night and told me to give you gas money. So I got gas money. Where are you racing to?
10: Different places around the U.S. Our first stop is a couple hours from here. A truck stop, just a little south of Cincinnati.
20: Are you one of those families in that Weemy RV race on Bitter?
10: That's us, Team Badger. You've been watching?
20: Not me. My nephews were telling me about it, though. Are you recording right now?
9: Yes, sir.
20: Hey, Jimmy and Jackson. If you can see me, it's me, Uncle Tommy. So you guys are missionaries?
10: Sort of. We report on missionaries. When we're not racing, that is.
20: My parents were missionaries in Cambodia.
10: Get out of here.
20: Speaking of getting out, I might be able to help you get out with my Jeep.
10: Wow, well, if you could help us get moving again, that'd be awesome.
20: Give me a couple minutes to put chains on the wheels and find my toe strap. It's a little messy back there.
10: Thank you, Tommy.
20: You bet.
17: That tastes good. Glad we quit last night and got some sleep.
1: Is it still warm?
17: Nope, cooled down completely.
1: I'll split some wood so we can get the fire going.
17: Patience, Riley. We'll have some foam for you once it heats up. No, no, don't even think about it. Riley!
3: Grab her.
17: I don't know if I should laugh or cry.
3: That's hours of work.
1: I think she likes it in there.
17: Of course she likes it.
1: I can't believe it. It was nearly syrup. Wasted.
17: It's not wasted. Remember the chocolate chicken?
10: All right, guys. Here we go.
9: Check it out. That little Jeep is pulling Mini.
0: Come on, little Jeep. You've got this.
9: Dad, the RPM gauge is in the red.
10: I know, Micah.
11: He did it.
0: Awesome.
10: Right on.
9: Yay. Good job, parking lot cop.
10: Thanks again.
20: You bet. You should be able to make it to the on-ramp from here. Then you're good. Be sure to look me up on the space boogie.
10: Thank you, Tommy. Team Badger's back on the road.
9: Are we there yet?
2: No.
9: We've been going 15 miles an hour all day.
10: Can you see the truck ahead of us?
9: There's a truck ahead of us?
10: Exactly. You can't see him because of the snow.
11: Everyone is going 15 miles an hour, Micah.
10: I wish I would have taken the gas money from him. He felt God wanted him to give to us. I made him question what the Lord told him. I also robbed him of a blessing.
11: Good point.
10: And I prejudged him. He's a believer who's letting his light shine where God placed him. Something all of us should do.
11: Love you, hon.
10: What you working on back there, Ian?
6: I'm helping Mr. Pennington try to teach RD how to drive the garden tractor. He has a little plow on the front to clear the driveway.
10: How's it going?
6: Well, he's only hit the garage door once so far, so that's a plus.
9: I wonder how Team Monkey is doing.
10: Shall we try to find out?
9: Sure.
10: Team Monkey, this is Team Badger. Do you copy? Team Monkey, you out there?
22: Money back at you.
10: Have you left yet?
22: Hours ago. Hope you got chains, Team Badger.
10: Hope you got skis. Badger out.
22: Monkey out.
9: Why does his voice sound like that?
10: I'm guessing they're running our voices through a processor. You know, to disguise our identity. I probably sound the same way to them.
23: We're out of water.
11: What? How's that possible?
23: It just stopped. Nothing's coming out. See?
9: I think I know what happened.
1: What?
9: I got up last night because I forgot to brush my teeth. And I didn't want to turn the light on and wake you guys up. So I guess I didn't see that I didn't turn the water all the way off.
11: My God.
9: When I got up this morning, it was still running a little bit.
10: Well, we're a half hour from the Max Trip Station. Susan, can you check the travel app and see if they offer dump service and water?
11: Looks like they do. Make sure to turn the valve all the way off next time.
9: Yes, Mom.
10: All right, guys. Let's all get our boots and coats on. Ian, Peter, and I will gas up, empty our tanks, and get water. Micah, why don't you run inside and get the first clue?
24: Whoa, buddy, we're not going anywhere here. No need to run.
9: We're in a race, and we need...
24: you're one of them. Hey, I have an envelope for you right here.
9: You know about us?
24: Are you kidding? Every Max Trip in the country is showing the race in real time. This is a lot of fun. Here's your clue.
9: Did the other team come through here yet?
24: Wouldn't you like to know?
6: Okay, I've got the drain holes down the hole. I'll hold it here while it drains. Go ahead and pull the lever, Pete.
9: Okay. Why is it not working?
6: Dad?
3: Yeah?
6: The tank is frozen.
3: You're kidding. All right. Put the hose away. We won't be able to use the water until the tank thaws out. Hopefully we didn't burst any pipes.
9: Guys, we got the first clue. It's sealed in a special envelope. What's it say?
11: Two of all, but one is eight. Take a ride to seal your fate.
9: What?
10: RD, if you're listening, did you hear that?
13: Always listening. And yes, there are some hot springs in the Yukon. One is 8 feet deep, and the others are 2 feet. It is said they can provide longevity.
11: The Yukon is in Canada. I thought the race was confined to the U.S.
6: It is. Anything else, RD?
13: Nothing that makes sense.
17: I know.
9: Viewers, Hope thinks she has cracked the riddle. We're ready for it, Hope.
17: Noah's Ark.
6: It's
1: two of every land-breathing creature except for man, of which there are eight.
11: Take a ride to seal your fate. I think you're right, Hope.
13: You are currently 15 miles from the world's largest wooden boat, a replica of Noah's Ark. I have updated your nav system.
10: Good job, Hope. This is it. Looks like someone plowed just enough for us to get in.
11: There's nobody here.
9: Yes, there is. One car, see? Look at that, folks. Noah's Ark.
17: It's enormous.
9: And here comes the owner, Mr. Bacon.
10: Mr. Ham, Peter. Mr. Ham.
17: Whoops.
11: And he doesn't own it, but he is the head of Answers in Genesis.
1: You weren't streaming, were you?
17: Well...
1: Oh, Peter.
11: Hopefully he wasn't watching.
10: Pile out, guys. We need to get a picture with the Ark in the background. As soon as the picture is uploaded, we've completed checkpoint one. Hurry!
2: Hello. G'day, mates. Team Badger, I take it. I'm Ken Ham.
9: Hello, Mr. Ham.
17: Has Team Monkey been here yet?
2: I'm not allowed to give any race details. Sorry. But I can help you by taking the picture for you.
10: Oh, that'd be great. Gather around me, guys. Here's my phone.
2: There you go.
1: I'll upload it to the game website.
10: So, I take it our race coordinator, Dylan, didn't make it.
2: Correct. He's stuck in the Detroit airport with his camera guy. Now, he asked me to give you this envelope with your next destination.
11: Thank you. It's another Max trip. Looks like we're heading west.
10: I need a quick nap, guys.
2: You're welcome to stay in the parking lot with your RV.
10: Thank you.
2: If any of you would like a tour of the Ark, I'd be happy to walk you through.
1: I'd love that. Thank you, sir.
10: I think I'll postpone that nap.
9: May I live stream this, Mr. Ham?
2: Of course, Peter.
10: Simply astounding. There is so much space.
17: Look, that's where one of the families lived. Sort of like our RV.
11: Yes.
1: It's huge, but there are so many species. Are you sure they could have all fit?
2: Well, the Bible says two of every kind. Kind means creatures that are connected by interbreeding. So they wouldn't have had to bring a male and female tiger, lion, and panther. Only a mating pair from the cat kind, as these can all interbreed. And this allows the number of animals to be completely manageable in a vessel of this size.
9: Are those dinosaurs?
2: What do you think?
9: I think they are.
2: You're correct. The Bible says two of every land creature, so that would have included what we call today dinosaurs as well. Only I suspect they brought small ones, eh?
11: Makes sense.
1: What about the claim that they were extinct?
2: Oh, that's what secular science teaches, but not the Bible. In fact, we believe dinosaurs are even mentioned in the Bible. Look up Behemoth when you get back to the RV.
1: Yeah, I'll do that. I have a good friend who believes the flood is a myth. What would you say to him if he was here right now?
2: I'd tell your friend that I've spent much of my adult life studying the flood and examining the evidence, and it all overwhelmingly confirms the flood precisely as the Bible states. Well, here's something interesting. Scientists examined the dimensions and construction of the ark given in the Bible. And not only is it a great design, it's the best design for a vessel of its size and purpose.
1: That's cool.
2: Well, then there are the oral traditions from around the world. Do you know there are flood stories found among nearly every people group?
1: I have heard that.
2: The details are slightly different, but almost everywhere you go around the world, people still remember the flood.
1: Well, I've also heard it argued that Christian missionaries would have spread the story about the flood, and that's why they had those stories.
2: In some cases, yes, of course, but what I'm referring to are the hundreds of reports written by those who made first contact with tribes. They discovered that these flood stories were already in existence, a part of the tribe's own oral tradition.
1: Wow, that's so cool.
2: We'll stop at the bookstore downstairs, and I'll give you a couple of books that address these topics in detail. Now, they're packed with more convincing evidence for your friend. Our book, A Flood of Evidence, answers the most asked questions about the flood, and the book, Creation of Babel, is a commentary on Genesis 1-11. It goes through what the Bible states about the flood.
1: Oh, thank you, sir.
2: Oh, for sure. Look around, guys. Amish craftsmen did much of the woodwork you see around you.
11: It's so beautiful.
2: Well, we had to use some artistic license when we built it. The Bible doesn't give us all the details. We do know they would have had to care for many animals efficiently. They also would have had good ventilation in here. And one way this could have been done.
9: See you later, Mr. Ham.
2: Bye, Micah. Safe travels, Badgers.
6: Thank you, Mr.
5: Thank
6: Ma'am.
5: You.
17: Thanks for the tour.
10: Good night, sir. Guys, I'm going to set my alarm for 4 a.m. We'll head out then if the weather permits. We have a long trip ahead of us.
17: How long?
10: 27 hours. It's Mr. Pennington.
6: I hope RD isn't in more trouble.
10: Patrick, good evening.
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4: You might want to.
6: There's the picture of us in the Ark. Where'd Peter's video of the tour go? Wait, what?
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10: What in the world? Who would have done this? This is not cool.
5: Can we get it removed?
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1: I'm so happy I won the spelling bee. I've got to tell Jack. Should I tell him about Jesus too?
2: Of course you should. That's the best news of all. Guess what? You're listening to the one and only Keys for Kids. My name is Zach. Whenever something really awesome happens to me, I just have to tell one of my best friends. If you're the same way, then don't forget to tell your friends about the best news ever, Jesus. Maybe sometimes you feel embarrassed or you're worried your friend will laugh, but remember what the Apostle Paul wrote in Romans 1:16. He said, "I am not ashamed of the gospel because it is the power of God that brings salvation to everyone who believes." Now let's listen to our story. It's entitled, "The Very Best News." Tyler jumped off the school bus and ran home. He burst into the kitchen. "Mom, Mom, guess what?" He ran through the house until he found his mom. "I won the spelling bee. I did it." His eyes shone as he held out a big blue ribbon for her to see. Mom gasped and gave him a hug. "That's wonderful, Ty." Tyler nodded. "Now I get to compete in the regionals next month. I've got to text Jack and tell him." He picked up his tablet to send a message to his best friend, who had moved away a few months earlier. "What did Jack say?" Mom asked a while later. "He thought it was great," said Tyler. He sighed. "I wish we still went to the same school." "I know," said Mom. She picked up Tyler's ribbon and looked at it thoughtfully. "A lot has happened since we moved away, hasn't it? We weren't even going to church back then, but now we know Jesus." She smiled at Tyler. "I can understand why you wanted to tell Jack about winning the spelling bee right away. It's always fun to share good news, and that's certainly good news. But you have even better news than that. Have you shared it with Jack?" "Better news?" Tyler asked. Mom nodded. "The best news of all, in fact, about how Jesus died for us and rose again so we could be saved and have a new life with him." "Oh, right." Tyler sat down on the couch and sighed. "I'm a little afraid to come right out and tell him," he admitted. "But I do want Jack to know Jesus, too." He got up and picked up his tablet. "I'm going to do it right now. I'm going to tell him I've got the best news of all." He paused. "Can I invite him to spend the weekend with us?" he asked eagerly. "I think his mom will let him come. Then he could come to church with us and learn more about Jesus. Would that be okay?" Mom smiled. "Of course." Well, how about you? Have you shared good news with someone lately about something exciting that happened? What about the very best news of all, that Jesus died and rose from the dead so we could be saved? Have you told anyone about that? Share the good news of Jesus with others so they can know him too. If you need more information on what it means to know Jesus, just get your parents' permission first. Then go to keysforkids.net/salvation. Our key verse is Romans 1:16.
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0: People are always asking me, did those adventures really happen in a small town like Sugar Creek? It is kind of strange. It's when you think of small towns, you don't think much happens. That everybody sort of goes along living from day to day, with maybe one or two big events a year. But it wasn't that way in Sugar Creek. Sometimes it was like living in a three-ring circus. Not a day going by that something wasn't happening. Not that all of it had to be with kidnapping and robberies. Oh, we had those kinds of things. But we had good events, too. Like somebody famous coming to town. Or somebody getting a medal for bravery. A lot of stuff happening. A lot of good memories. But I know you want me to get back to this one, so I will, right away. One of the members of the Girl Scout troop was Miss Debbie Coronet, whose dad owned the big department store in the next town over. A town that was actually a city. It was the Coronet Department Store. Don't have to tell you he was a pretty influential man. And his daughter was camping out right in Sugar Creek. Camping out and kidnapped. Kidnapped by someone we'd forgotten was even around. Because he lives so deep in the swamp and rarely ever came out. Let me tell you about Lane Davis, so you won't get all frightened. His bark's really worse than his bite. Now, I know you're saying, how can you say that? When he went and kidnapped a young girl. Well, it's simple. You see... Uh-oh. Wait a minute. Now, why am I telling you all this? I can just let you hear what Lane told Debbie.
1: Now, you gotta understand, huh? I ain't gonna hurt you none. I just want the money.
2: Why won't you untie me?
1: Because I know you'll try and make a break. And these swamps are dangerous. Especially to someone who's never been in them. Snakes, quicksand. And I don't want you getting hurt or dying on me. As soon as I get the money, I'm giving you back.
2: What makes you think my father is gonna give you the money?
1: Because nobody's gonna try and find you in the swamp. Nobody.
2: But they know I disappeared in the swamp.
1: Yeah, but they won't look this deep.
2: We're not that deep.
1: We're going deeper. We're going to my cabin, and I'll untie you there. You won't get away there. You'll be real comfy there. It's nice.
2: I just want to go home.
1: You can yell all you want, little lady. Doesn't bother me. I'm after money, and I'm going to get it. Now, you better rest up, because we're going to start traveling as soon as it's light.
2: How can you tell when it's light in the swamp?
1: I can tell.
2: I'm cold.
1: You take the blanket. I don't need it.
2: How am I supposed to sleep tied up like this?
1: You'll sleep some.
2: I'm a very light sleeper.
1: If you're tired enough, you'll go to sleep.
2: I want you to untie me. Please?
1: When we get to the cabin, I'll untie you.
2: Look, I won't try and escape.
1: When we get to the cabin...
2: If you're gonna untie me when we get to the cabin, why don't you untie me now?
1: Because when we get to the cabin, you'll be so deep in the swamp, you'll be too scared to leave.
2: How deep are we going?
1: Deep enough that I can untie you. Now go to sleep.
3: The dogs can find her, Big Jim.
4: That's what I'm counting on.
5: I just hope she's kidnapped.
6: What? What do you mean by that, Little Jim?
5: Well, if she's kidnapped, we know she's got somebody who knows the swamp. But if she's lost...
4: Yeah.
6: I don't think it's a lady that's done it, though.
4: I don't either.
6: Probably just two things that happened at the same time, but that don't have anything to do with each other.
3: Well, does the sheriff know we're going to be searching?
4: I haven't talked to him yet, but I figure he figures we would.
5: Mom said the women met at the church for a special prayer meeting.
3: Well, I guess we should start for the sheriff's.
7: You gonna take us in your truck, Big Jim?
4: It's right outside.
6: Is there anybody living in the swamp?
4: Just Lane Davis, but he's so deep. Man, about 2-3 days in?
6: I don't think anybody's ever been that far in.
4: I haven't.
5: Do you think the person who kidnapped her knows the swamp?
4: I don't know.
3: Well, if he does it, then it's like the blind leading the blind.
7: Well, the hounds will be able to tell.
6: Are they going to be able to? I mean, with all the water in the swamp, they'll lose the scent.
3: Well, we're going to have to try.
4: I think the best thing to do is go talk with the sheriff. It's been a whole night since she's been kidnapped. Something may have happened.
3: And we don't really know if she has been kidnapped. I wanted to ask Dad this morning, but he'd gone into town really early. And Mom said the sheriff would tell us everything.
5: What'd she mean by that?
3: I don't know.
4: Sounds like we're wasting our time talking. We better get to the sheriff's.
3: You're right, Big Jim. You better tell your mom we're leaving, Poetry.
8: I can't. Remember, she's down at the church praying. We're all by ourselves.
3: Well, then you'd better leave a note.
8: Okay, you guys go on ahead. I'll write the note and meet you out front.
4: Make it fast, Poetry.
6: Yeah, don't wait to be inspired.
8: Very funny.

0: You mean you aren't sending out search parties?
1: That's right.
2: But why?
1: Well, it's a long story, fellas.
3: Can't you tell us?
1: Yes, I suppose I can.
2: We want to help, Sheriff.
1: I know you do, little Jim, but this is pretty serious.
2: Well, we've helped before.
4: We won't get in the way.
3: Well, have you found her or something?
1: In a way.
5: She's been kidnapped, hasn't she?
1: News travels fast. Bill's dad tell you?
3: No, sir. Oh, we figured that must have happened because she didn't scream or anything when Big Jim was looking for her. It was like she disappeared.
0: And I knew it couldn't have been quicksand or a snake, because either way, a person makes a lot of noise when something like that happens.
5: Do you know who's kidnapped her?
1: Nope.
5: But you've heard from the kidnapper.
1: You're going to make a good detective someday, Poetry.
6: He makes a good detective now.
5: You have heard?
1: Yep.
5: And they want a ransom?
1: Yep.
0: How much?
1: $100,000.
6: $100,000? I didn't know people had that much money.
1: Some do, especially Mr. Cornett.
3: Oh, is he here yet?
1: Your dad's picking him up at the station now, and Mrs. Cornett.
0: How's Miss Mitchell feel?
1: Terrible. She feels responsible.
0: I feel responsible.
1: Nobody knew a kidnapping would occur, not even the Coronets. They'd thought that nonsense was over.
5: You mean it's happened to them before?
1: Mrs. Coronet was kidnapped a year ago by Jed Davis.
0: Jed Davis? You mean the Davis clan that lives in the swamp?
1: And the clan's gone except for Lane, and we haven't seen him. Well, last year, when he came in for supplies, he traded some snakeskins, but he's a harmless fella.
3: Wasn't Jed killed, Sheriff?
1: Yes. Yeah, Sheriff Wentley from the town over.
0: He tried to make a break for it, didn't he?
1: Yeah. Apparently attempted to kill Mrs. Coronet when he thought things were going against him.
5: You don't think...
1: What, Poetry?
5: Well, that maybe Lane kidnapped Debbie?
1: Who's to say? If he did, we've got a real problem.
0: What's that?
1: He's so deep in that swamp, nobody'd know where or which direction to go.
3: Nobody?
1: The last person who knew the Davises at all, to any extent, died last year. An old fisherman.
6: Well, you mean Mr. Huber.
1: That's right. Your pa knew him.
6: Yeah, they used to get drunk every night. I mean, before Pa became a Christian.
1: Yes, I remember. Well, he was the one who knew Davis. Not even your pa, even in his bad times, was friendly with him.
6: Pa never much cared for swamp people.
1: Yeah, it's kind of strange to like living in a swamp.
5: I don't know how anybody can.
2: I bet Debbie hates it.
1: Well, let's just pray that she's safe.
3: Oh, we're doing that. All the women are down at the church for a special prayer meeting.
1: I'm glad to hear that. Your dad should be back soon from the station, Bill.
0: Were Mr. and Mrs. Coronet coming straight here?
1: I told your dad to take them to the motel and ring me, and then I'd come over. He should be calling.
0: Sheriff, isn't there anything we can do to help?
1: Not until we make some plans. The note was pretty clear that if a search was attempted, Debbie's life would be in danger.
3: We don't want to cause that.
1: I know you wouldn't. Oh, Mr. Cornett.
7: Right.
1: Expected to meet you over at the motel.
7: We didn't want to waste any time. I insisted Mr. Collins get me here, and I find you're not working on the case, but holding a meeting with these youngsters here.
1: Sir, these boys came by to offer their help in finding your daughter.
7: As I understand it, it was a boy that was responsible for kidnapping my daughter.
1: That's not...
0: I'm that boy, sir, but it wasn't that...
7: Wasn't what? You took her into the swamp area.
0: She ran into the swamp area, sir. I was trying to get her to come out.
7: My daughter has enough sense not to be running into unsure areas.
0: In this case, sir, she did.
1: I'm sure we'll be able to clear all this once she's back.
7: If indeed she gets back.
0: Oh, we'll get her back, Mr. Coronet.
7: Just you pray that, young man.
0: Oh, we're doing exactly that, sir.
7: Don't be impertinent.
0: I wasn't, sir. I meant it. Our mothers are at church right now praying. And as soon as we leave here, we'll be having a time of prayer. It's our way, sir. And we'll pray for you and Mrs. Coronet, too.

0: Shouldn't you be getting home, Bill?
1: Oh, I thought I'd sort of stay around for a little bit. Unless you want to be alone or something.
0: Oh, no, no. Nice to have you here.
1: You feel any better after praying?
0: I always do. I just want to be able to help find her.
1: Mr. Coronet didn't sound like he wanted our help.
0: He was upset.
1: He sure was.
0: Girls.
1: Hmm?
0: Just girls. Bill, that was a really dumb thing she did.
1: Yeah.
0: And you know, she didn't look that way. She's about my age, but looks older and acts almost like a grown-up. I didn't expect her to do anything so dumb.
1: What'd she take off for?
0: I don't know. You know, something a girl does when she wants to be... What does my mom say? When she wants to be...
1: Flirty.
0: Yeah, flirty.
1: So she was flirting with you?
0: Yeah, well, sorta. I mean, trying to find out if I had a girl or not.
1: Did you tell her about Sylvia?
0: Yeah. And then, well, I mentioned church, you know, taking Sylvia to church. And she thought that was pretty funny.
1: What's so funny about that?
0: That's what I asked her. And, oh, I don't know. The subject got around to church and being a Christian, and she said I sounded morbid.
1: Morbid?
0: Yeah.
1: That's a funny word. Talking about church is morbid.
0: Well, that's what she said. And then she went off running through the swamp, and that's the last I saw of her.
1: One thing for sure.
0: What's that?
1: I bet she's thinking now that maybe she should have stayed and talked about being a Christian, because what's ever going on now is really morbid.
0: Guess you're right, Bill. Really morbid.

Yeah, it was one of those times when we all felt helpless, but determined we'd do everything we could to help make things right. First thing, of course, was taking it to the Lord, and we did just that. And now, was watching to see how the Lord was going to open the doors so we could find Debbie. I know Big Jim was thinking silently that maybe a little bit of what he'd said about the Lord would sit in Debbie's mind, and she'd start thinking in that direction. I know I was thinking that. Oh, it hadn't been much, and she'd cut the subject off, but it was a seed planted, and we knew the Lord could use that. Well, I wish I could keep going in our Paul Hutchins story, but time's gone. Until we're together again, the Lord bless you. And I'll be keeping you in my prayers.

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0: one gift that God has given me, the love of books, the golden key that opens an enchanting door to worlds I never knew before, a world of imagination that carried me from pole to pole, within a twinkling eye and back again. As a boy, I traveled to places impossible for me to see, and yet my bookshelf made them real to me. The world of my bookshelf, I'll remember it always.
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0: But all I want to do is visit the place and see if the boat's still there.
1: But my mother says the river is very high. We should go only to the meadow. There it is safe.
0: All I want to do is see if the boat's still there.
1: And if the boat is still there?
0: Nothing. I just want to see.
1: You will not try to go into the boat.
0: Who, me? I just want to see if it's still there.
1: You will promise?
0: Of course. We'll just look and then come back.
1: My mother says...
0: I'm not going to argue with you anymore. If you don't want to go, don't. But this bike and I are going no matter what.
1: But wait, Francis. I will come with you.

0: Here, this way doesn't have private on the sign. Let's hide our bicycles behind these bushes and walk to the top of the hill.
1: You think they will be safe there?
0: Sure, nobody will ever see them. Here, take, put this one over here. Yeah, over your fender, yeah. Come on, Ram, this way.
1: Francis, you must wait. Why does he always hurry so? Now I must run twice as fast to keep up. Francis, wait for me.
0: Hey, Ram, are you hurt? What happened?
1: I caught my foot in that hole and I fell.
0: Are you all right?
1: Yes, I think so, except I got my pants all muddy. My mother will be very angry. I think we go home soon.
0: Home? We just got here. We can't go home yet. We haven't even seen the river.
1: Why will we see the river? It is very cold in the water and I do not swim.
0: Don't have to swim if we find the boat.
1: But you promised that we
0: would
1: not...
0: I just want to find it. Hey, come on. I saw a log we can sit on while we eat lunch.
1: I think I'm not very hungry. My mother will be angry. I knew I should not have disobeyed.
0: Oh, come on. You can get the mud out once it dries, and it'll be good as new. Come on.

0: I wish I had obeyed my mother and turned at the big brown house. Then
1: boy,
0: I would have...
1: Boy, isn't this great to be able to go where you want and do what you please?
0: But we can't do as we please.
1: Ram, you don't know how to have an adventure.
0: Have an adventure? What is an adventure?
1: It means going somewhere that you've never gone before and doing something that you've never done before.
0: But you have been here before, haven't you?
1: Well, sure I have. It's just that it's almost like being in a place where I've never been.
0: I wish my parents were along.
1: What? Spoil the adventure? Not me. If Wendy and Dad were here now, everything would be spoiled for me.
0: Do you not like to be with your parents?
1: Do you like being with yours?
0: Yes, very much.
1: Why?
0: Well, they do nice things for my sister Tara and me.
1: What kind of nice things?
0: My father would play games with us while my mother fixed the food if they were here.
1: I know how fathers play with their kids, yelling all the time.
0: My father does not yell at me.
1: You're kidding. All fathers yell.
0: Oh, no. When my father speaks, he speaks very softly, and I had better hear him.
1: My dad can't even hear when I answer. He's yelling so loud.
0: I would not like it if my father yelled at me.
1: I don't like it either. But all I can do is leave the house every chance I get.
0: Does he not care if you leave?
1: It makes him mad now and then, but most of the time he doesn't even know I'm gone.
0: Does your mother not care either?
1: She's usually in a room with a headache. She always has a headache.
0: Why does she have a headache?
1: I don't know. Sometimes I wish I could help her, but my dad says I give her the headache, so it's best for me to be gone.
0: That does not sound like a very happy home to live in.
1: Oh, we have fun sometimes.
0: When?
1: Sometimes when Grandma comes to visit. She brings things.
0: Like toys?
1: Yeah, but then I have to hide them.
0: Why?
1: Because Wendy always says they belong to her, even the one that Grandma gives me. So if I don't take them and hide them, she winds up getting them.
0: How?
1: Dad just takes them and gives them to her.
0: That does not seem right.
1: But if I say it is not, then I'm yelled at again, and sometimes...
0: Sometimes?
1: Hey, hurry up and eat. We gotta go find the boat.
0: Must we find the boat?
1: Sure, it's part of the adventure.
0: Must we have an adventure?
1: See that tree going out of the water? This one out there is a purple cow!
0: Frances, I think I must be a purple cow, for I will not climb out on that tree.
1: You'll never have an adventure if you're scared of everything. Come on.
0: You are right. I am scared. The river is high, and I do not swim.
1: Ram, come here, quick.
0: I told you I will not climb out on that...
1: I don't want you to climb anywhere. Just come here.
0: So what is it?
1: There it is, in those bushes.
0: What?
1: A boat.
0: Is that where you thought it would be?
1: Yes, that's just where I remember it was.
0: It is very small.
1: It's big enough.
0: For what?
1: Nothing, just big enough.
0: Now we have seen it. We can go.
1: Go? Where?
0: Back to our bicycles and back to the meadow.
1: Don't you want to see if the boat will hold us?
0: No, I do not.
1: But we can't come all this way and just leave.
0: I can very easily.
1: But Ram, the adventure.
0: I think I will let it be your adventure. I would like to return to my bicycle.
1: I promise. Just one close look. Then we go.
0: I am close enough.
1: But that's a real boat.
0: I have seen real boats. Much bigger and much prettier. That one has no paint.
1: But I'll bet it will really...
0: You promised we would not go into it.
1: All I want to do is sit in it. That can't harm anything. It's tied to that tree.
0: Why sit in a boat that will go nowhere?
1: Just to see what it feels like.
0: I think it will feel wet. Now we must go before the sun is gone. It is late.
1: I'm going to just sit in it for a minute and see how it feels. Hey, this is really something. It feels strange, like I was floating on air.
0: The boat has no sticks to guide it with.
1: Don't need any sticks. We can just...
0: You said we would not go in the boat.
1: Come on in, Ram, just to see how it feels. And then we'll go get the bicycle.
0: I do not want to.
1: Just for a minute, then I promise.
0: But you promised we would not get into the boat.
1: This time I really promise.
0: What does really promise mean?
1: It means as soon as we sat in the boat and counted to 60, we'll go get on the bicycles and ride to the meadow.
0: You really promise?
1: Yeah, really.
0: Well, all right.
1: Whoa, sit down. The boat's rocking.
0: Yes, I know it is. Now we count. I will begin. 1, 2, 3, 4. Francis, what are you doing with the rope?
1: Just want to see what kind of knot is in it.
0: I think you should leave it alone. 5, 6, 7, 8, 9, 10. Francis, do not untie it.
1: I'm not untying it. I only want to see if it'll come untied.
0: I'm sure it will. 11, 12, 13, 14, 15, 16.
1: There.
0: No, you untied it. We're moving.
1: Sit down, Ram, or you'll tip us over.
0: I do not care if I tip the boat. I want out.
1: What will you do when you get out? Walk on the water? You can't swim, remember?
0: Yes, I remember. I wish you would have remembered before you untied the knot.
1: This is more fun than riding the bicycles, don't you think?
0: No, I do not. I can stop a bicycle when I want.
1: We can stop this boat, too. All we have to do is grab one of those branches along the shore.
0: But we are not going toward the shore. We are going out into the river, and we are going much faster.
1: Nothing to be scared of. All we have to do is...
0: What? Francis? Now we are in the middle of the river, and you will never reach the branches.
1: Oh, we'll drift over toward the shore pretty soon.
0: I do not think so. We are going faster than I like, and the river is carrying us farther away.
1: But then maybe we should...
0: Should what, Francis?
1: Why do you keep asking me? You should think of something.
0: I am thinking of something. I'm thinking I wish I had obeyed my mother and never let you talk me into getting into this boat.
1: If we only had some oars.
0: And what?
1: Oars. Sticks to steer the boat.
0: We have nothing but us, and I'm scared.
1: But this is fun.
0: Then why are we not laughing? And why do we cling to the side of the boat so?
1: I'm trying to steer it.
0: Then you must open your eyes.
1: Ram, why don't you... Hey, I heard something.
0: All I hear is the water underneath the boat.
1: Shh. I hear someone!
2: Hello, over there!
1: Did you hear it?
0: Yes, I think I did.
2: Hey, you boys over there, get out of that boat!
1: Look over there, a man and two boys and a dog!
0: He's coming to us.
1: Uh-oh, maybe we have his boat! I'll bet that's it. Let's not pay any attention to him. If it's his boat, he'll really be mad.
0: I don't care, I think we should come for him.
1: Don't you dare, I didn't want him to know we hear him.
3: Oh, what's wrong with those two boys out there? Can't they hear me? Hey, you two! Hey, get out of that boat over there!
4: Hey,
3: get out of there fast!
4: Paying attention to you, Dad!
3: I know they're not. Hey, out there!
5: Well, looks like they even turned away from us.
3: Well, they better hear me, and fast. Hey, you two out there in the boat! Can you hear me? Quiet, Chip. Come on, boys. We're gonna have to get closer to the shore over there. Now you be careful, you hear me? And don't you fall into the water, because that current's pretty strong.
4: Yeah. Hey, you better holler again, Dad. They're getting pretty close.
3: Yeah, I know they are. Hey, jump! Jump, you little idiots!
5: Still didn't hear you.
3: Yeah. Well, they'd better hit me this time, because they just don't have much time. Hey! Hey, you two out there in the boat! You better jump out quick, because you're heading straight for the dam!
0: Francis, I think we should try to hear what the man is saying.
1: He's probably telling us he wants his boat back.
0: He can't have it.
1: Yeah, but he's gonna be mad.
0: I don't blame him, but we must listen to him.
1: Why?
0: I do not like what I see up ahead.
1: What do you see?
0: Nothing. There is nothing.
1: What do you mean, nothing?
0: There is nothing. There is no river. It is gone.
1: Gone?
0: Yes, gone.
3: Now, boys, we'll have to all three shout. Now, let's call out, you're heading for the dam. Jump. Now, are we all ready?
4: Yes, Dad.
3: Okay, now, all together now.
6: You're heading for the dam. Jump.
7: You're heading for the dam. Jump.
8: You're heading for the dam. Jump.
1: What are they shouting?
0: They are saying we are heading for the dam. That is why the river is not ahead of us.
1: Look, the man and the boys are coming into the water. We're getting closer to them.
3: Trail your coats. Trail your coats, boys, over the side of the boat. Here, turn the boat in. Over here.
1: Hurry, Ram. We're getting closer.
0: I am hurrying.
3: Jump, boys. We'll get you. Don't worry. Just jump. Jump. Hang on. I got you now. Now hang on to him, Martin and Chris. I'll grab the other one. Yeah, I think we got him. Forget the boat, boys. We'll get it later. Now take these boys to the house and tell Mom to get them warm and dry. They'll catch their deaths.
4: But, Dad, the boat!
3: Let it go, I told you. We'll get it later.
4: But, Dad!
3: Now stop the noise, you two. Just stop it and get going. Now here, run before these two catch pneumonia. And you two, here, get up on your feet. Now hurry now.
5: Okay.
3: And run along now, fast. You follow the boys, you hear me? Get going.

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1: Hi, this is Chris. Welcome to Adventures in Odyssey.
2: Hi, this is Connie. Connie Kendall, I mean. And I'd like you to join us for a time of wonder and excitement and all kinds of other fun stuff. Are you ready? Well, let's go for another Adventure in Odyssey. How's that? Did I say it right?
3: We have no crop. We'll starve.
4: Whining about it won't do any good.
2: A handsome prince.
3: Excuse me.
5: The decision is made.
3: Moab?
5: You must be strong, Naomi.
6: Elimelech, welcome.

0: Hi, Jenny.
1: Hi, Connie.
2: Stool's right in front of you, Jenny.
1: Thanks.
0: What can I get for you two?
1: A couple of lemonades, please.
0: Coming right up. Okay. Here you go. Two lemonades.
1: Thanks.
0: Thank you. So, how have you both been?
1: Fine. Why?
0: Oh, no reason.
3: I just didn't see you in our Bible study last Tuesday.
1: Time?
2: 28.59 seconds. You win, Jenny.
1: Told ya, pay up.
0: All right. Hey, what's with the stopwatch?
1: Oh, Courtney and I just had a little contest going on, that's all.
0: Contest?
2: Yeah, Jenny said that you'd mention the Bible study within 30 seconds of our sitting down. I said it'd at least be a minute.
1: I won, so she gets to buy the lemonades.
0: Here's the money.
2: Come on, Jenny.
1: See you around, Connie.
0: Wait a minute. Hold it right there.
2: What's the matter? Didn't I give you enough?
0: Well, it's not the money. It's the attitude. You guys can't just walk in here and say something like that and then walk out again without us at least talking about it.
2: See, Jenny?
1: You pegged it.
2: Told ya. Now you pay up.
1: All right.
0: Will you two cut that out?
2: Connie, we know what you're going to say.
0: Oh, do you? Well, that should be a time saver.
1: Well, we like your Bible study. We really do.
0: So you decided to show your appreciation by not coming, is that it?
2: Not exactly.
0: Well, then what gives? We've been doing all the great stories lately. Abraham, Joseph, Moses, Elijah. You got excitement, action, adventure.
1: That's just it, Connie.
0: What's just it?
2: There aren't any stories about us.
3: You and Jenny?
1: No, us. Women.
0: What do you mean? I mean, well, there's plenty of stories about women. There's Esther and Rahab.
2: Yeah, more action stories.
1: Esther saves the day. Rahab rescues the spies.
2: Aren't there any stories about love?
0: Well, they're all about love. The whole Bible is about it. God's love for us.
1: Not love, Connie. Love.
0: Oh, love. You mean romance.
2: Yeah. Handsome princes.
1: Fair maidens.
2: Solemn vows.
1: Devoted passion.
2: The Bible just doesn't have anything like that, Connie.
0: The Bible has one of the most romantic stories ever written.
2: It does?
1: Where? What story?
0: Do you have your Bibles with you?
2: Well, there's some in the library.
0: Well, come on, then. Let's go look it up.
1: Look what up? What story?
0: The story of Ruth.
1: Ruth?
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1: That's one of the most romantic stories ever written?
0: Absolutely. Here's a Braille Bible for you, Jenny.
1: Thanks.
0: It's got everything you asked for and more. A handsome prince, a beautiful maiden, loyalty in the face of the unknown, a rescue from a life of drudgery, a midnight rendezvous, longing, desire, all played out against the backdrop of the passionate desert sands of the Holy Land.
2: You sure we're talking about Ruth?
0: Yes. Sometimes you have to use a little imagination. Like the first sentence, for instance. You read it, Jenny.
1: Okay. Long ago, when judges ruled, there was a famine in Israel.
2: Yeah, that sounds real romantic, all right.
0: I told you, you have to use some imagination. Look, think of it like this. Famine stalked the land. The judges who ruled in Israel were powerless to stop it because the people had turned away from God.
2: Wait a minute. Where do you get that?
0: Well, turn back a page to the book of Judges and read the last sentence.
2: Okay. In those days, there was no king in Israel. Everyone did what they thought was right.
0: Everyone did what they thought was right. They were all doing what they wanted to do. No one was following God's law, and so famine had taken its toll.
1: Okay. I'm with you so far. What happens next?
0: The famine struck even the prominent families, like that of Elimelech, whose name means God is King. He was from the tribe of Benjamin, and his proud heritage stretched back to the time of the patriarchs.
2: Proud heritage is good.
1: Yeah, keep going, Connie.
0: Elimelech stood on the edge of the once fertile fields he owned just outside of the village of Bethlehem, his back bent with years, his ancient eyes staring into a bleak old age. His sickly sons, Mahlon and Chilion, stood by his side, along with his gentle wife, Naomi, whose name means the joy of Jehovah.
5: Nothing. Nothing at all.
6: Are you certain, my husband? It's still early in the season.
5: Early if the rains had come. But they haven't come, and the seed is dying. No, we will not see a crop this year.
7: But this is the third year in a row, Father.
5: I know, Malin.
7: We've almost eaten up our stores. If we have no crop, we'll starve.
8: Whining about it won't do any good.
7: It's easy for you to say, Chilean. You're smaller than the rest of us. You don't need as much food.
8: Well, I may be small, but at least I can walk across the room without having to sit and rest.
7: Oh, is it my fault I inherited my father's weak lungs?
5: Do not quarrel, my sons.
6: Elimelech, I know how you feel about your cousin, Orin, but perhaps it's time to consider his offer.
5: No!
8: But Father, Mother's right. Cousin Orin has the manpower to dig irrigation ditches from the river to our fields.
7: Our crops will grow again.
8: Yes.
7: Maybe not as rich as they were before, but at least we'll have food.
8: That's right.
5: Those ditches come at too high a price. Once we accept Orin's help, we will be under his charity.
7: Better under his charity than to starve to death.
5: You do not know him like I do. He will press his advantage to take the land.
8: But, Father, what good is land if we're dead?
7: Father, we have no choice.
5: No.
8: Father,
5: no, I can't.
6: All right, stop it. All of you. You're going to kill yourselves before we starve. We should all go back in the house. Malin, you know the sun isn't good for you.
8: Yes, it'll damage your delicate complexion.
7: Oh, quiet, puny.
6: That's enough. Now, go on, both of you.
8: Yes, Mother.
7: Yes, Mother.
6: Come, my husband.
5: Wait, Chilean. I have something I want you to do.
8: What is it, Father?
5: Go to Bethlehem. Tell Orin and the rest of the family to meet me at the city gate.
8: Yes, sir.
5: And make sure Boaz is there as well.
8: I will.
6: I know how difficult this is for you, my husband. But Chilean is right. We have no choice.
5: Yes, no choice.
0: The gate to Bethlehem was not just a convenient meeting place. It was the place where business transactions were conducted as well. Elimelech trod there with a troubled spirit, the burden of his responsibilities weighing heavily on his heart.
9: Hello, cousin.
5: Greetings, Orin.
10: God be with you, cousin Elimelech.
5: Boaz, and with you, my boy. And God be with all of you as well.
11: God be with you.
9: Yes, enough of that. You can socialize later. I'm a busy man. My many servants require constant supervision. I have no time for chit-chat. Now, on to business.
10: Here's a stool for you, Elimelech.
5: Thank you, Boaz. You're very kind.
9: Have you no stool for me, Boaz?
10: Oh, I'm sorry, Orin. I assumed one of your many constantly supervised servants had brought one for you.
9: Never mind. I prefer to stand anyway. Well, Chilean has told us that you finally come to your senses, Elimelech. When can I bring my men over?
5: You can't.
9: What?
5: Chilean spoke out of turn. I don't want your men on my property.
9: Don't be stubborn, Elimelech. Accept my offer of help.
5: Your offer comes at too high a price.
9: Then why have you gathered us together?
5: To tell you, we're leaving.
10: Leaving? Where are you going, cousin?
5: East, to Moab.
8: Moab?
10: They're our enemies.
5: They also have food. I have received word that there is no famine in Moab, and that trade is still good.
8: Father!
5: I have made arrangements for us to live there.
9: And what of your lands?
5: I knew that would be your concern, and I knew that you would view this as an opportunity to take them.
9: My offer of help is in accordance with our laws. I have acted within my rights.
5: And it is within my rights to refuse your offer.
9: But how will you protect them if you're away?
5: That is not your concern. It will be taken care of.
9: This maneuvering will not help you, Elimelech. Mark my words. Nothing good will come of it. You'll see. Out of my way! Move!
5: Kinsman, I cannot expect you to understand my decision. So, I will instead simply ask for your blessings and your prayers. Go with God, my brothers.
10: May the Lord God bless and keep you, Elimelech.
5: Boaz, stay a moment, please.
8: Father, I don't know.
5: Chilean,
8: what you're making.
5: Would you excuse us? I need to talk to Boaz alone.
8: Yes, Father.
10: Elimelech, are you certain you want to do this? The Moabites are an evil people.
5: I cannot believe that all of them are evil.
10: Even so, they worship Chemosh, a false god. How can good come from mixing with evil?
5: Boaz.
10: Elimelech, please reconsider.
5: For 3 years I've waited and prayed and nothing.
10: I know, but...
5: The decision is made. We are going.
10: All right, cousin, all right. And who will look after your lands?
5: You.
10: Me?
5: Listen to me, Boaz. You are an honorable man, an honest man. I can think of no one I trust more to protect and preserve my property for my descendants. Will you keep this faith for me?
10: I will, my friend. I will.
5: Thank you. Thank you. Here. Here, let me give you my sandal to seal the agreement.
1: Wait a minute. His sandal?
2: Yeah, what's up with that?
0: Well, in those days, it was the custom in Israel that when a deal was made, the person making the deal would pull off his sandal and hand it to the other party.
2: That's kind of gross.
11: Yeah, but everything else has been pretty good. I like Boaz.
1: Oh, me too. What happened next, Connie?
0: Elimelech went home and told Naomi of his decision.
6: Moab?
5: You must be strong, Naomi.
6: My husband... You're asking me to leave everything I've ever known and move to a foreign land filled with foreign gods?
5: I've been through that already with Boaz. It has all been arranged.
6: But our sons are ready for marriage. How will they find wives?
5: That, too, has been arranged.
6: Oh, you have found them Moabite women?
5: It is not forbidden. If we cannot have God's best, we will have God's second best.
6: We will be outcasts in Israel.
5: We are already outcasts in Israel, Naomi.
6: But these Moabite women know nothing of the Lord God. They will lead our sons astray.
5: We will teach them what they need to know, our ways, our laws.
6: How? When we are disobeying our laws.
5: That is enough, Naomi. You're only making this more difficult than it already is. Now, I need your help. Please, please.
6: Yes, my husband.
0: Elimelech and Naomi packed up their belongings and with their two sons moved to the land of Moab, east of the Dead Sea. The trip was long and difficult, across burning desert sands. But at last they arrived at their new home and met the newest members of their family.
5: Nidal!
12: Elimelech! You made it! Welcome! Are you settled in yet?
5: Oh, yes. Our tent is up, and we are prospering.
12: Oh, you look more like you're perspiring. Are you well, my friend?
5: Oh, just tired from the long journey. This is my wife, Naomi. Naomi, this is Nidal, the father and uncle of our son's betrothed.
12: Oh, you're welcome in my house, Naomi.
6: Thank you.
12: And are these your sons?
5: Yes. Chilion and Marlon.
12: Yes, of course. Well, you both must be anxious to meet your intended. Then I won't keep you waiting. Come out, my dears, and gaze upon your new husbands.
5: Chilion, this is Orpah.
13: Hello?
12: Well, daughter, have you nothing to say?
14: He's kind of small, isn't he?
12: Orpah!
13: No, it's all right. I am small in stature, it's true, but big in heart.
12: Excellent. Go on now. Get to know each other. And now, for you, Malon, this is my niece. Her name is Ruth.
15: My lord.
12: Exquisite, is she not?
16: You are very beautiful.
15: It pleases me to hear you say so. May I always find such favor in your eyes, my lord.
16: Thank you.
15: Excuse me. Will he be all right?
5: Oh, yes. It is just a coughing spell, my dear.
12: Perfectly understandable. I've had the same reaction myself when meeting a beautiful woman for the first time.
5: Ruth, this is my wife, Naomi.
15: May I bring joy to your house, mistress?
6: Welcome to my family, daughter. Why do you smile?
15: You are the first person to call me daughter since my mother died.
6: Oh.
15: I was very young. But I remember how tenderly she would say the word, the way you did just now.
6: You do me honor, Ruth. I pray I shall be as good a mother to you as she was.
12: Wine! Bring us wine! Everyone gather round, please. Gather round! A toast. To seal the joining together of our families. To the young couples. May they prosper and thrive. May Chemosh bless them and give them many children.
15: Elimelech!
12: Take him up to a bed, quickly!
5: No. Too late.
6: You need rest, my love. The famine and the journey to Moab have tired you.
5: God is dealing with me. You were right, Naomi. They were all right. We should not have come. And now I must leave you here.
6: Oh, no, please.
5: Malon, Jillian.
17: Yes, Father.
16: We're here.
5: You must take care of your mother and your wives.
16: Oh, Father.
17: We will, sir.
6: Elimelech.
5: Do not weep for me, my wife. You must be strong. You must teach Orpah and Ruth of our ways, our laws. Promise me.
6: I will. I promise you, my love, my life.
5: Lord God of Israel, God of Abraham, Isaac, and Jacob, forgive me. Forgive me.
6: No.
5: Oh, forgive.
18: 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We always love hearing from you.
2: So Elimelech died?
3: Almost as soon as they arrived in Moab.
2: That's sad.
3: Yeah, it is. But it was only the beginning of Naomi's sorrow, and Ruth's. See, a few years later, Mahlon also fell ill and followed his father in death.
2: Wow, poor Ruth.
1: It's all right, she didn't love him.
2: How do you know that?
1: It was an arranged marriage. Would you have loved him?
2: I might have grown to love him.
1: Wheezy Mahlon, get real.
2: Well, I'm not Ruth. Anyway, she and Naomi really got along.
3: Yes, they did. And Naomi kept her word and taught her daughters about their laws and their ways.
6: And so that is how we came to Moab.
14: How could you just pack up and leave everything you'd ever known?
15: Because her husband asked her to, Orpah.
14: I don't know if I could do that.
6: It's our way, Orpah.
15: Tell me more of your God, Naomi.
6: He is mighty in word and deed, Ruth. He delivered our people out of bondage in Egypt.
3: Their lives went on this way for 10 years. Chilion kept his promise to care for his mother and for his wife, and even for his brother's wife. But sorrow once again visited their home, for the strain was too much for his small body, and he also joined his brother and father in death.
2: That's terrible.
1: Yeah, all three of them were widows.
2: What did they do?
3: Well, God shines brightest when things seem darkest. Naomi had received word that the Lord had blessed his people by giving them good crops again. She decided to return to Israel.
2: What about Ruth and Orpah?
3: Well, another custom of the time was that parents would keep a widowed daughter-in-law in the family in hopes of marrying her to a close relative of her former husband. That way, they could keep their family line going.
2: So Naomi took Ruth and Orpah with her?
3: Naomi loved them so much, it was an easy decision for her. But just outside the city, she began thinking, and a change came over her.
6: No, this isn't right. I shouldn't do this.
15: What is it, Naomi? Why have you stopped?
2: Are you ill?
6: No, not ill. I just can't do this to you.
15: Do what to us?
6: The Lord is punishing me, not you. But I've allowed that punishment to injure you. I'm sorry.
15: Don't cry, Naomi. You have not injured us.
19: We don't understand what you mean.
6: I want you to return to your parents' homes.
15: What? But why?
6: Because it's only right.
19: No! No!
0: We want to go with you to your people.
6: It's better for you to return. Do I have younger sons who could grow up to be your husbands?
0: It doesn't matter.
6: It does. You must return to your parents' homes. I'm too old to have a husband, even if that were possible, and I became pregnant tonight and bore sons. Would you wait for them to grow up? Oh, no, no. Now, come and kiss me, my daughter.
0: Mother.
6: The Lord bless you for your faithfulness to your husbands and to me. And may he grant that you find happiness with new husbands and new lives.
19: Naomi!
6: It's all right, Orpah. Farewell.
19: I love you.
6: And I you. Go now. Ruth.
0: No. I'm staying with you.
6: Ruth, your sister-in-law has gone back to her people and to her gods. You should do the same.
0: I will not leave you. Where you go, I will go. Where you stay, I will stay. Where you live, I will live. Your people shall be my people, and your God, my God. I will die where you die and be buried by your side. May the Lord your God do terrible things to me if I allow anything but death to separate us. Do not make me go.
6: Oh,
0: please, Mother.
6: Oh, my daughter, Ruth.
0: Oh, Mother.
6: All right. All right.
1: So, when Naomi saw that Ruth could not be persuaded to go back, she stopped urging her. Then they both arose and continued their journey to Bethlehem and a new life.
2: Oh, that was beautiful. Ruth was really brave, wasn't she?
1: Yes, she was.
17: She left her home and her whole life behind, just like Naomi did.
1: They were a lot alike. Maybe that's why they loved each other so much.
17: Love? Wait a minute. Is this the love story you were talking about, Connie? Love between a mother and daughter?
1: Partly, but there's more to it. A whole lot more.
2: Well, let's get on with it then.
1: Oh, time. Sorry, but I gotta get back to work.
17: Work? But you can't just leave us hanging.
2: Yeah, you have to tell us the rest of it.
1: Oh, I will.
17: When?
1: Tuesday night, in our Bible study.
17: Oh, Connie.
1: See you then.

0: Ruth's pledge to stay with Naomi is one of the most beautiful, touching, and courageous examples of loyalty ever recorded. Despite the fact that she had lost her own husband, Ruth chose to leave everything she had ever known because she loved Naomi. It's the same kind of love Jesus had, and it's a pattern of love and commitment we can all learn from. So, what do you think will happen to Ruth and Naomi? There are two ways to find out, of course. One is read ahead in the book of Ruth, which you should do anyway, and the other is keep listening. Until then, if you'd like to write to me, I'd love to hear from you. The address is Adventures and Odyssey, Colorado Springs, Colorado, 80995. 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And I'm Chris, hoping you'll join us again next time for more Adventures in Odyssey.
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0: We greet our friends everywhere with Chapter 29 of Number 11 Rue du Chanoine, the story of Monsieur John Calvin of Picardy, Paris, and Geneva. This is another in the series Stories of Great Christians and comes to you from the Moody Bible Institute of Chicago.
1: John's bitter struggle in Geneva was almost over. Yes, the Libertine Party, that party of men determined to flout the Christian standard of living in the city of Geneva, the Libertines were losing power in the council. They had lost the Battle of Servetus. Then they lost the Battle of Bertillier and the Lord's Supper. That was the turning point. Yes, that was the day that John knew all his hard work and agony had not been in vain. That year, the Libertines completely lost the support of the people. The election of February 1555 put into office four men who favored my brother's program. But the Libertines were not quite through. They made a last try, seizing on the issue of the French refugees who were pouring into the city and settling there. Strike at them, and you hit the Frenchman himself. Ami Perrine and Monsieur Bertillier were in the lead.
2: Geneva belongs to the Genevans. Down with the foreigners who want to betray us to France. Down with the Frenchmen. Do you want to keep your independence? Then we'll show you how. Fellow citizens, friends, we must face facts. If we're not vigilant, we may be run down and trampled on by the swarms of foreigners flooding through our city gates. Do you want to protect yourself? Do you want to fight for your rights? If you do, my friend, Monsieur Bertillier and I will help you. In fact, we're anxious to help you preserve the independence that has meant so much. That bright flower of independence that has bloomed so beautifully.
3: How?
2: How? How, my friend? That's for you to find out tonight. Monsieur Bertillier will be at the Boar's Head Tavern. Any interested citizens can meet with him there. I, Ami Perrine, will be at the Pig's Knuckles Tavern. The rest of you meet me there.
4: What do you want out of us?
2: There's a shrewd citizen, the kind we need. I'll answer your question tonight, monsieur.
5: Tell them about the free beer and ale.
2: I'll tell you this now. What we want from you, we'll pay for with an evening of free beer and ale.
4: You mean that?
2: Tonight at the Pig's Knuckles or the Boar's Head, all you want free. I don't care who you are. If you want free beer and ale, meet us tonight.
4: You couldn't keep me away.
6: You pay for everything, Monsieur Perrine?
2: Everything. I hope you have a good supply of libation in the house tonight.
6: Yeah, the Pig's Knuckles has never run dry yet, Monsieur Perrine. She won't tonight, I promise you that.
2: Very well. Well, are you ready? Here they come.
6: A round of ale on the house. Coming up.
4: I want something stronger.
6: Monsieur Perrine.
2: Anything he wants. Anything anybody wants, as long as they're thirsty. Keep it flowing, my friend. Drink up!
4: Monsieur Perrine, where's yours?
2: No, not tonight. I have business to do.
4: Well, we're curious, what is your business?
2: What's my business? Independence, citizenship, the right to be myself in my own city. That's my business tonight, friends. The determination that other people, you, my friends, will have these things too. That's my business. Now, here are the facts. But wait, barkeeper, there's an empty glass over there.
6: Very well, and it's full already.
2: All right, thank you. Now then, you came here tonight because you want to know what you can do to protect your freedom.
4: Right.
2: How you can get rid of the threat to this freedom.
4: Yes.
2: Well, my friends, it's so simple. What's threatening this city?
4: What?
2: The foreigners, the Frenchmen. So, you get rid of these dogs and the threat is gone. Is that not right?
4: Right.
2: Here's my plan. Tonight, after the 9 o'clock sentry has made his rounds, all the stalwart true citizens among you will go out on the streets and do one thing.
4: What's that?
2: Just simply kill all the Frenchmen you can find.
7: Kill all the Frenchmen!
2: You impress me with the way you see your duty and respond to it. Now then, let me give you a few words of instruction. Quiet! For weapons, you'll use the clubs that will be distributed at the door as you leave. Later, tomorrow, perhaps you'll be asked by some people some questions. Of course, you'll make it appear as if the Frenchmen attack you first. If anybody questions you, that's what's happened. Now, you stick to that. Gentlemen, are you with me? Then, let's drink to it. There, another round.
3: Come on up, monsieur. Pig's knuckles has never run dry yet.
2: Drink to a pure and free Geneva, rid of the French dogs forever.

0: 6, 7, 8, 9. All right, gentlemen, it's time to start. Watch out there, sir. Steady. Here, monsieur, your club. Don't forget your club there. No, no pushing. Don't fight now. Save your energies. Somebody pick that fellow up. Give him a club. Come on, be off with you. You've had all the drinks you're going to have tonight. Get going. Get going. You've got a job to do.
1: Frenchman?
2: Frenchman!
1: Where are all the Frenchmen, huh? Where are the Frenchmen?
3: God was with the French refugees that night. He was with all of us who were French. Because not a Frenchman was on the streets. What's more, those rowdies of Monsieur Perrine and Monsieur Bertillier were really too intoxicated to do any damage. So the night ended. Not a man was killed. The Council of Geneva had endured enough. The members suddenly saw that the Libertine Party would go on fighting decency and order and Christian living, all the things my brother John stood for, unless they were stopped firmly with power. So the leaders of the Libertine Party were brought to trial by the council itself, by the very group who had mocked John for so long, and in the very chambers where he had known so much agony and hostility.
4: Monsieur Bertillier, guilty. Monsieur Perrine, guilty. And your wife, Madame Francesca Perrine, guilty. And the others whose names I will read after the pronouncement of the sentence. The charge, plotting to overthrow the present government of the city of Geneva. Treason. The sentence, death by fire.
5: Halt! Who goes there? Stop! Stop!
3: But those three escaped their sentence after all. On fast horses, they galloped away from Geneva to take refuge in Bern. Their ugly faces were never more seen in the streets of Geneva. It seemed too good to be true. John's troubles were really over.

0: 1555. John was 46. Peace had come to Geneva and to my brother. Now he was able to give his time and energies to building, because he was no longer fighting. He was building. John had always believed that godliness was more than refraining from sin, so he formed laws to protect and benefit his people.
1: Dump no garbage in the streets.
2: Build no fires in rooms without chimneys.
3: Put railings on your balconies so that children cannot fall from them.
1: Nurses, do not take babies in your care to bed with you.
2: Landlords, rent no rooms without police permission.
3: Sentries, attend to your night watches faithfully.
1: Merchants, do honest business and do not overcharge for your merchandise.
2: Men of Geneva, no paid soldiers will be recruited in our city to serve any other country.
0: These years, my brother was lawyer, diplomat, and specialist in all things. Indeed, was not everything in the world to be studied and used for God's glory?
4: There's a dentist coming to see me this afternoon, Marie.
0: A dentist, John? There isn't a dentist in the whole city of Geneva.
4: There's going to be. This man wants to set up his office here. I'm going to decide whether he's good enough.
0: You? How can you do that?
4: Best way possible. I'll let him do a little of his work in my own mouth.
0: John, there's a peculiar-looking man in the parlor. I brought a great big package and keeps pacing back and forth. He wants to see you.
4: Is the package about 5 feet tall by about 10 feet wide and very flat?
0: Yes, and the man has a long beard.
4: It's the new painting.
0: What new painting?
4: He's the artist who did the painting to commemorate our treaty with the city of Bern. Council wants me to decide whether it's good enough to hang.
0: John Calvin, you don't know a thing about what's good art and what isn't.
4: I know what I like, and that's good enough for the council.
0: John, something is wrong with the heat in this house.
4: What do you mean?
0: Well, I'm cold half the time. The fires don't seem to spread their heat the way they used to. Besides that, they're costing more to keep stoked up. I don't know what to do.
4: I can't get involved in that now, Marie. I have to go to a council meeting just now, and when I come back, I may have good news for you.
0: I don't want good news. I just want a brother who'll spend one day in his house fixing the chimneys or the flues or whatever needs to be fixed, or figuring out a better way to heat it, or something.
4: That's my good news. I'm on my way now to hear a man who has invented a cheaper, better way to heat houses. The council wants my recommendation on it. Goodbye, Marie. Marie, put down those plates and listen to me.
0: Yes, John.
4: I want you to answer some questions for me. Tell me, do you believe that God wants his servants to be educated, well-trained, superior people?
0: Yes, of course.
4: Not just the ministers, but Christian government officials, doctors, lawyers. In fact, every other kind of Christian leader.
0: Yes, John.
4: Well, then, isn't it true that in order to be well-educated, one has to go to a school, a university?
0: I suppose so.
4: If that's true, how can any Genevan be well-trained when there's no college or university in the city?
0: I don't know. John, you aren't thinking of starting a... John, that would be impossible.
4: With no! With God, nothing is impossible. Yes, Marie, Geneva is going to have a university. That's my next project. Oh, we'll all have to sacrifice, but we'll do it with God's help. A university for God. Soli Deo Gloria.
5: And so we conclude chapter 29 of number 11, Rudy Chanoine, the story of Monsieur John Calvin of Picardy, Paris, and Geneva. This has been another in the series Stories of Great Christians and comes to you from the Moody Bible Institute of Chicago.

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1: Listen, little one. You know, when Jesus sent you to us, oh, we loved you from the start. You were just a bit of sunshine from heaven to our hearts. Not just another baby, oh no. 'Cause since the world began, there's been something very special for you in his plan.
2: That's why he made you special.

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1: How y'all? I'm from Louisiana. I'm the tri-colored heron, and I'm Uncle Bob's guest today.
2: Aaron, is that you?
1: You've got it, man.
2: Well, Aaron Heron, welcome to Nature Corner.
1: So happy to be your guest.
2: Yes, all the way from the beautiful state of Louisiana.
1: Well, thank you a lot.
2: Oh, you're welcome. Did you come alone?
1: Yeah. I only had one ticket to fly, so I left Karen to home.
2: Oh, I'm sorry to hear that. Karen Heron, huh?
1: Yes, and our two sons, Baron and Darren, are in flying school.
2: Amazing how everybody's name in your family rhymes with...
1: A heron, huh?
2: Yes. I'm glad you could make it today, Aaron.
1: Well, thank you, Uncle Bob.
2: Most kids have seen a heron, but just in case a few haven't, would you describe yourself?
1: Sure. A heron is a big water bird with a long neck and a sharp bill 5 inches long.
2: And you stand on a long pair of thin, spindly legs.
1: Don't they look like stilts?
2: Oh, they sure do.
1: When I fly, I always point my legs and toes straight back.
2: Mm-hmm. I know, I see you. And your neck is always in the shape of an S.
1: That's the way the Lord designed me to move in the air, man.
2: And you said you're a tri-colored heron.
1: Yes.
2: Explain.
1: Three colors.
2: Which are?
1: Blue, purple, and white.
2: Hmm, pretty. Blue back, head, and upper neck.
1: And my bill is blue, too.
2: Yes. All 5 inches of it, Aaron Heron.
1: How do you like my purple legs?
2: I'd have to be blind to miss them.
1: How about my eyes?
2: Bright red.
1: Now, I'm going to have to level with you, Uncle Bob, but Mrs. Heron and I are not this colorful all the time.
2: Oh, really?
1: No, only during our spring mating season. See, the master designer engineered our colors to be bright only then. It's a visual reminder to both of us that it's time to build a nest, lay the eggs, and start a family.
2: What are the color changes during mating season, Aaron?
1: My bill is normally gray, but becomes bright blue during mating season. My legs, which are black, turn purple then.
2: And that makes you Aaron the tri-colored heron.
1: I used to be called the Louisiana heron till somebody down there changed my name to describe how I look.
2: Speaking of how you look, when you stand up straight, how tall are you?
1: 4 feet.
2: Wow. What about your wingspan?
1: 6 feet tip to tip.
2: Big guy. You're known for your wading in knee-deep water.
1: Right on. I'm fishing there.
2: The kids and I have seen you flying quite a few times. Your large wings seem to beat so slowly.
1: 2 wing beats a second.
2: Whoa, that's slow compared with a hummingbird's 60 beats a second.
1: No sense in me trying to beat mine faster. They make me go fast enough already.
2: How fast?
1: 20 miles an hour.
2: I can always tell it's you by your long neck. It's in an S shape, isn't it?
1: Kind of a loop, right?
2: Right, yes. And your long legs trailing behind you.
1: There are some funny stories about a heron's legs. Y'all got time for the monk bulb?
2: Sure do.
1: Now, this isn't scientific, kids. It ain't true. But this is how country folk used to talk about my relatives.
2: Hey, we're listening, Aaron.
1: They used to say that a heron has such long legs that he cannot get them in the nest. So he built his nest with 2 holes in the bottom to let him dangle his legs there in comfort.
2: Do you have another one?
1: Yeah. Some city folks used to say our legs were so long that we just straddled the nest with them. You know, legs hanging over the sides.
2: Oh, yeah. Equally good.
1: But untrue.
2: Right. What do you do with your 2-foot-long legs, Aaron?
1: Fold them at the knees.
2: Oh.
1: See, Christ the Creator designed my knees to fold just the opposite of yours.
2: Yours fold forward.
1: And when I take my turn warming the eggs on the nest, I just bend my legs at the knees and sit down.
2: Just like that. While you described your knees, I noticed your toes.
1: 3 of them on each foot.
2: Yes.
1: One of them is unique, man.
2: One of a kind.
1: Yeah.
2: Explain, Aaron.
1: The middle toenail on each foot has a comb in it.
2: I thought it looked like one. It's serrated.
1: Right.
2: Would I be guessing correctly if I said you use that to comb your feathers?
1: You'd be right on, Uncle Bob, for that is exactly why God the Son gave me that special middle toenail on each foot.
2: No wonder you look so tidy, Aaron Heron.
1: Nothing more ugly than a sloppy, disheveled heron.
2: Not a spot on you.
1: And herons eat kind of messy-like.
2: Mm, fish.
1: Yeah, and now and then I make quite a mess and get some slime and oil from the fish on my feathers. But once again, the kind one gave me something to care for that.
2: And what might that be?
1: On my stomach, rear, and upper legs, the Lord put powder-producing feathers.
2: Powder-producing feathers?
1: Yeah.
2: What are the purpose of these?
1: The ends of these feathers are brittle. They crumble into powder when I bite them with my bill.
2: Oh, I see.
1: See, that powder is now inside of my bill, and I clean my feathers with it by running my feathers through my partly closed bill.
2: I get the picture. And the powder cleans the feathers.
1: Oh, it does, yeah. It absorbs the fish slime and oil.
2: And then?
1: I rinse out my mouth, and the cleaning powder goes into the water.
2: Neato.
1: Neat design engineer who planned it all.
2: Oh, you've got it. The kids and I know that you spend a lot of your daylight hours fishing.
1: Yes, but I catch more than fish, Uncle Bob.
2: Such as?
1: Little crabs, shrimp, snails, and frogs. Oh, mercy, I love frogs.
2: When you catch one of them, how do you snag him?
1: I always snatch it or seize it suddenly with both mandibles.
2: Like a pair of pliers, you clamp down on him.
1: Right. A heron does not stab his food with his long bill. Doesn't need to, because the mighty one put little rough edges all along the edges of his bill that grip the fish and not let him slip away.
2: Ooh, what high-tech scientific design. Then how do you eat him?
1: Toss him up in the air so he comes down head first. I swallow him that way.
2: How wise. That way all of the sharp fins fold down against the fish's body so they don't get caught in your throat.
1: I didn't learn that by experiment either.
2: Only takes swallowing a fish tail first once to wreck everything, doesn't it?
1: It's best to follow the master designer's directions. See, he put them in my genes, Uncle Bob.
2: Scientifically correct, Aaron. I've noticed you do strange things with your wings and feet sometimes. Care to tell me what that's all about?
1: Glad to. A heron has about 28 different behavior patterns, Uncle Bob. Most of them dealing with how he stands, holds his head, and his wings.
2: I see. Could you give me several examples of what you're talking about?
1: Sure. Sometimes I'll be standing in knee-deep water looking for breakfast, and will suddenly flick up one of my wings quickly.
2: Why do you do this?
1: A sudden moving of my wing up and down is meant to scare a frog who might be sitting on a lily pad somewhere and make him jump.
2: That's understandable, but now he's gone. You've lost him for good.
1: No way. Now he's in the water right where I want him.
2: Oh.
1: I can search for him in the mud with my toes and long bill.
2: Speaking of your sensitive toes, how do you find the frog with them?
1: The Son of God, my design engineer, gave me special muscles in my leg that cause my feet to vibrate in the water. That drives the frogs and crayfish crazy and makes them come right out of hiding so I can see them.
2: And then breakfast is served.
1: Got it. I'll also bait little fish.
2: What do you mean?
1: Get a piece of meat and toss it in the water and then watch it.
2: What happens?
1: Many little fish surface and nibble at the meat that's floating.
2: And the rest is history.
1: I nibble at the little fish. My maker also taught me the trick of bill vibrating.
2: Tell the kids what you mean.
1: I'll put my bill in the water and rapidly open and close it, vibrating it. Fish become very curious and come to the clicking sounds that I make.
2: Just where you want them, Aaron Heron.
1: Sometimes I'll trail one of my long legs and toes slowly through the water. Now, this is very effective, especially when my feet have turned a bright purple color during mating season.
2: Is that supposed to be a lure?
1: That's exactly what it is, like a fisherman's lure. A hungry fish comes to attack it.
2: But you end up attacking him.
1: Sometimes you'll see me out fishing in a river and see me lift one of my wings up high, twist my head and neck so they're under the wing.
2: Yes, I've seen you do that. What's the purpose?
1: The sun is glaring on the water, and I cannot see to the bottom.
2: I see. Your wing held up over your head like that reduces the glare, and you can see the fish clearly now.
1: Yes, and that shade that I create does something else, too.
2: Really? What?
1: As I hold this position for a few minutes, it attracts the fish to the shady area that I've created.
2: Oh, that's right. Fish love shade. It's darker. They feel safer there.
1: I can get the fish to come right in front of my feet, in perfect range of my 5-inch long pair of tweezers.
2: Aaron, sometimes I'll see you turn your head to the side as you're in the river.
1: You know what I'm doing?
2: No.
1: I'm using that one eye on that side to focus very, very sharply on a little shrimp in the river.
2: That's what monocular vision is, isn't it?
1: Yeah. Now, when I use both eyes, that is binocular vision, kids.
2: You've got it. Sometimes I've seen you pointing your bill down toward the water, but not pecking at anything. What's that all about?
1: Now I'm using both eyes.
2: Binocular vision.
1: I'm studying the water carefully, perhaps to see past a water plant where a little fish might be hiding. Pointing my head down like this also makes things so they don't look distorted.
2: Sure, the water can do that sometimes. Now you can see water creatures as they really are.
1: When I see a nice plump snail hanging onto that water plant, I'll go for him, man.
2: Occasionally, I'll see you in the river, and it looks like your legs are bent at the knees.
1: And that's because I'm in a crouch position. My head and neck are pointed downward also.
2: What does this posture mean?
1: Well, it could be two different things, Uncle Bob.
2: Okay, such as?
1: Well, I could be stalking a frog on a lily pad.
2: Creeping up on him slowly.
1: Yeah, or it could mean I'm scared and I'm trying to hide myself.
2: I see. What's your most popular behavior pattern?
1: Just standing there in the water for 5 or 6 minutes at a time, very, very still, not moving a muscle.
2: Waiting and looking for your breakfast.
1: Hoping it'll come my way.
2: Mm-hmm. Patience is the word that describes that pose.
1: It pays off, believe me.
2: Sure, with a full tummy.
1: Doesn't the Creator's book say something about that word, Uncle Bob?
2: Oh, definitely. Many times. One of them is Galatians 5:22.
1: May I say it?
2: Sure, go ahead.
1: The fruit of the Spirit is love, joy, peace, and patience.
2: That's it. When the kids and I trust Jesus Christ, the Creator, to be our Savior, then the Holy Spirit comes into our lives.
1: And He brings patience.
2: That's right, because that's what He is.
1: Very patient.
2: Oh, you know it. Now we can ask Him to help us live that way each day.
1: I like that.
2: Me too. Aaron the Tricolored Heron, thanks so much for being my guest today. I've appreciated it.
1: My privilege. Kids, follow Christ, your Creator, and my Creator, all righty?

0: Uncle Bob, spend time talking with Christ your Creator today. Bye-bye.
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3: Hi, kids, this is Uncle Dan.
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4: Our first story was reported in newspapers from coast to coast.
3: All kinds of newspapers in both big cities and small towns carried it on their front page.
4: It's what they call a human interest story. It's about a little girl named Judy Mahoney and Mr. Toohey, the president of a large railroad.
3: So now let's listen to Mr. Toohey writes a poem.
5: The story starts in the C&O Railroad offices, high in the Terminal Tower in Cleveland, Ohio. President Toohey has just sat down at his desk and is looking over the morning mail. Soon he presses the intercommunication buzzer.
6: Miss Smith?
7: Yes, Mr. Toohey?
6: Come to my office, please.
7: Right away, Mr. Toohey.
6: I wonder if she looked over my... Come in and sit down, Miss Smith.
7: Yes, sir, Mr. Toohey.
6: I have a letter here, Miss Smith, from a Judy Mahoney, an 8-year-old girl. Did you read the letter?
7: No, sir. I noticed and opened it, but, well, it had personal on the envelope, so I didn't read it.
6: Well, I'm going to read it to you.
7: Yes, sir.
6: President of the C&O Railroad, Cleveland, Ohio. Dear sir, I'm a little girl, 8 years old, and I have 3 sisters and a brother younger than I am. My mother is going to the hospital any day now to get another new baby.
7: Oh, I'm sorry now, sir, that I didn't read it. I wouldn't have bothered you with such a trivial letter.
6: Trivial?
7: Yes.
6: Why, it's one of the most important letters ever to come across my desk, Miss Smith.
7: Yes, sir.
6: I'll finish reading the letter. I am writing to you because one of your trains, one of our trains, Miss Smith, a C&O train, mind you, did this.
7: Did what, sir?
6: I don't think I'll tell you. Not yet, Miss Smith. I'll leave you in suspense. Sure, that's what I'll do.
7: Yes, sir.
6: I'll tell you the story of what our train did in the proper sequence. And what better way to tell the story than to read this poem?
7: A poem, Mr. Toohey?
6: Yes, a poem, Miss Smith. It was enclosed with a letter and evidently written jointly by Judy and her father. The poem.
7: Yes, Mr. Toohey.
6: We lived beside the railroad in a cottage small and white. We loved to watch the trains go by at morning, noon, and night. We waved to all the engineers and called them all our friends.
8: Judy! Judy!
9: Yes, Mother?
8: It's almost train time, dear.
9: Okay, Mother. Come on, kids, let's go down the tracks. It's time for Bill's train to go past. There it comes! Oh, man, you guys! Wow, trains go lickety-split past here, don't they?
10: Wow, you guys!
9: Look, there's Bill sticking his head out the engine window!
6: But now there's been a tragedy that brought that to an end. We had a dog we loved so well. She was a big Great Dane. We found her Monday by the tracks, killed by your speeding.
9: Mother? Mother? I'm home from school.
8: All right, dear.
9: Anything I can do to help, Mother?
8: I guess not, Judy.
9: I'll play with the kids then. Where are they?
8: Well, come in here, Judy, and I'll tell you.
9: Okay, Mother. Where's the kids, Mother?
8: Well, Judy, they're looking for your dog.
9: Blinky? Did Blinky run away or something?
8: We don't know, dear. No one's seen her since just before dinner.
9: Maybe she got run over.
8: No, we've looked up and down the road several times.
9: Maybe somebody stole her.
8: It's hard to tell what happened to her, dear.
9: Well, I'd better help look for her. Blinky! Blinky! Come here, Blinky! I wonder where she could be. Blinky! Blinky! Where are you? Oh, she must have been stolen, or else she ran away.
8: It's almost almost time for the train, Judy.
9: I don't care. I don't want to see it.
8: You're still sad about Blinky?
9: Oh, Mother, where is she?
8: Well, dear, we've all looked high and low. For 3 days we've looked. Blinky just can't be found, so try to forget her, will you, dear?
9: I'll try, Mother.
8: Take the children down to see the train go through, will you, Judy? That might help you forget Blinky.
9: All right, Mother. Come on, kids. There it comes, kids. Oh, come here, look, it's coming. Seems like it's coming even faster than usual. There's Bill sticking his head out the cab window.
11: Hi, Bill.
9: Glad to see you again. Hi. Well, come on, kids. Let's go back to the... Hey, look. There's Blinky!
11: Where?
9: Blinky! Blinky, where are you? Oh, Blinky! Blinky, you're dead! Blinky! Blinky!
8: No use to cry over spilt milk, Judy, dear.
9: But I love Blinky so much.
8: We all did, and we're sorry she's gone.
9: Why did that mean old train have to run over Blinky anyway?
8: They didn't mean to, Judy.
9: They did. They killed Blinky and they ought to give me another dog, that's why.
8: Well, Judy, if big railroads like the C&O paid attention to such things as dogs wandering on their tracks and getting killed, they wouldn't have time enough left to run the railroad.
9: Anyway, I'm going to ride to that railroad. I bet they will give me a new dog.
8: Now, Judy, you mustn't get your hopes aroused. The C&O railroad
12: simply... Oh, why not let her ride, Mother? Won't do any harm.
8: Won't do any good, either.
12: Maybe. Just maybe it will. Maybe they'll see that Judy does get another dog.
9: Will you help me write the letter, Daddy?
12: Why, sure I will, Judy.
9: Oh, goody, goody. Let's write right away, Daddy.
12: Sure, come on. There, Judy. The letter's all written.
8: I still say it's a waste of time. The president of a railroad won't take time to read such a letter. It won't even get past his secretary.
12: We'll see.
8: Mr. Toohey isn't any more interested in Judy's dog than the man in the moon is.
12: Well, maybe the man in the moon is interested.
8: Huh.
9: Daddy, please read Mommy the letter we wrote to the railroad.
12: Sure thing, Judy. Listen to this, Mommy. Dear sir, I am a little girl 8 years old, and I have 3 sisters and a brother younger than I am. My mother is going to the hospital any day now to get another new baby. I am writing to you because one of your trains killed our dog. We miss her an awful lot, and Daddy says maybe if I wrote to you, you would see that we got another one. Dad wrote us a poem, and I am sending that to you, too. Yours truly, Judy Mahoney. I think that's a pretty good letter, eh, Mama?
8: Huh, Mr. Toohey won't even see it.
9: Now, Daddy, read Mommy the poem we wrote. Will you please?
12: Okay, here it is. We lived beside the railroad in a cottage small and white. We loved to watch the trains go by at morning, noon, and night. We waved to all the engineers and called them all our friends. But now there's been a tragedy that brought that to an end. We had a dog we loved so well. She was a big Great Dane. We found her Monday by the tracks, killed by your speeding train.
6: We know you couldn't help it, but she was our only pet. If we could have another dog, it would help us to forget. He wouldn't have to be so big, just one to love and feed. A little fluffy puppy is all that we would need. Well, Miss Smith, what do you think of that?
7: I don't know, sir. What am I supposed to think?
6: Can't you see the importance of this letter?
7: Important to Judy, yes, sir, but not to you, sir. You're too busy with really important things to bother with this sort of thing. The secretary of the board just called and wanted to know...
6: Miss Smith.
7: Yes, sir.
6: I am not too busy for this sort of thing. I am never too busy to stop whatever I'm doing to dry the tears of a child. Any man, any person, yes, any business that gets so large that they can't be bothered with the affairs of children is too large. And God pity them, and our nation and our future.
7: Yes, sir.
6: Therefore, Miss Smith, we are going to see to it that Judy Mahoney gets the best puppy that money can buy.
7: Yes, sir.
6: Get Mr. Roy Mears, our publicity man in Richmond, on the phone. Tell him to start looking for a puppy. He's got to have one ready for Judy for Christmas.
7: Yes, sir, Mr. Toohey.
6: Now, while you're doing that, I'm going to start composing an answer to Judy's letter in poetry.
7: Mr. Mears will start looking for a puppy immediately, Mr. Toohey.
6: Fine, fine.
7: Anything else, Mr. Toohey?
6: Yes, Miss Smith, there is. Sit down.
7: Yes, sir.
6: You're going to help me finish composing this letter to Judy. I'll read what I've already written. Dear Judy, we're sorry that you lost your dog, your one and only pet, but we have talked to Santa to see what we can get. At Christmas time, it's not so nice to suffer such a loss. What rhymes with loss, Miss Smith?
7: Toss, moss, cross.
6: Yeah, that's it. Cross. Just when you should be happy, you're saddened and you're cross. How's that, Miss Smith?
7: Pretty good, I think, Mr.
6: Toohey. So do I. Now for the third stanza. I want it to be something about Judy's dog and our cat, Chessie.
7: Well, how about this, sir? We know how much a pet can mean because we have one, too.
6: Oh, grand, grand. How's this for the last part of that verse? A kitten we call Chessie, a little one just like you.
7: Sounds just like a James Whitcomb Riley verse, Mr. Toohey.
6: Yeah. And now, Miss Smith, let's compose the closing verse. I want the closing line to read, "Sincerely, Walter Toohey." What rhymes with Toohey?
7: Phooey.
6: Hmm. Yeah, so it does. Nothing personal, that, I hope.
7: Oh, no, sir, no.
6: Oh, I have it. Judy, Merry Christmas. Stay bright-eyed and dewy. Take good care of the puppy. Sincerely, Walter Toohey.
5: This has been a true story, boys and girls. Blinky was actually killed by a speeding train. Mr. Toohey is real. Judy is real. The poems Judy and Mr. Toohey wrote are the actual poems that they actually wrote. And now I want you to meet the people in the story. First, here's Judy.
9: Hello, everyone. I sure do love the new dog that Mr. Toohey and Mr. Mears gave me at Christmas time. It's just about the best Christmas present I ever got.
5: And here's Judy's new dog, Fritzy. And now, Mr. Toohey, president of the Chesapeake and Ohio Railroad.
6: Well, thank you, Aunt Sue. I just want to say that what I told Miss Smith about people and companies getting too big to bother with children is true. I am very happy that the C&O Railroad had a hand in helping Judy Mahoney have a happy Christmas. I am also...
7: Mr. Toohey. Yeah.
6: What do you want, Miss Smith?
7: I thought of another word besides phooey that rhymes with Toohey.
6: Yes?
7: Newey.
6: Newey?
7: Yes, sir. I'm going to turn over a newey leaf.
6: Well, there isn't any such word as newey, Miss Smith.
7: No, sir, but, well, sir, it's the truth. I am going to turn over a new leaf. I'm going to start paying attention to the smaller things of life, especially to children. It's not the biggest things that count and make the biggest show. It's the little things that people do that make the old world go.
3: Well, I don't think we can call Miss Smith's efforts great poetry, but her poem certainly was true. Little things do matter.
4: Which brings us to our second story. It's about a very little thing that made a very big difference in a boy's life.
3: We call it A Nickel's Worth of Honesty.
5: The scene is New York City. The setting is the busy harbor along the Hudson River. A certain large steamship stands on one of the docks, waiting to sail to a faraway country. People are milling about the docks alongside the steamship. Some are going away on this ship. Others have come to bid loved ones a safe journey to that far land across the ocean.
13: Goodbye, Doctor, Mother. Not many years, and I'll be back. We certainly hope so, Mike.
14: God be with you, Mike, and protect you.
12: Well, yes. Thank you. I'm sure he will, Doctor. Goodbye, Mother.
13: Goodbye, Mike.
14: Bye,
13: Mike. Goodbye.
5: Mike Keller, saying a fond farewell to those he loved, started up the gangplank, waving a long, heartfelt goodbye. At the top of the gangplank, a distinguished seagoing man halted him.
15: Your name and your destination?
12: Name's Mike Keller, and I'm going...
15: Dr. Keller?
12: Why, yes, sir.
15: Well, welcome aboard, Dr. Keller. I'm the captain, Captain Sell.
12: I'm glad to meet you, Captain. I'm sure I'll enjoy the trip.
15: I've been reading about you in the papers. Going over as a missionary, I understand.
12: Yes, Captain. A lifelong ambition of mine.
15: Well, I'd like to talk about that, Dr. Keller. At our leisure, would you honor me by sharing my table at dinner?
12: Why, I would be happy to, Captain.
15: The purser will show you to your cabin.
12: Thank you.
15: Until dinner, then, Dr. Keller. You know, I think it's marvelous, Dr. Keller, that you've given up a successful practice to go to Africa as a missionary.
12: It's what I want to do, Captain.
15: Now, just the same, it means something to give up all that income and fame and go into darkest Africa.
12: Well,
15: you said going into the mission lands was a lifelong ambition?
12: It is, Captain.
15: I imagine there's a story back of this, yes?
12: Yes, you're very discerning, Captain. Yes, there is a story.
15: Well, I love stories.
12: Well, it's quite a long story, assuming that you want to hear it.
15: You assume correctly. And the first mate's on the bridge. I have all the time in the world. Cigarette, Dr. Keller?
12: No, thanks. Never use them.
15: Well, you're better off. They're just a habit. Your story, Doctor?
12: Well, Captain... I suppose you can hear the ship's engine down in the hold of the ship.
15: Oh, yes. My ears are trained to hear them.
12: Well, listen to them a moment. Hear how constant yet pulsating the engines are?
15: Yes.
12: The sound of those engines remind me of a sound I heard every day of my life when I was a boy. The sound of traffic in a large city. You see, Captain, I sold newspapers on the busy corner by the city post office.
16: Evening paper! Get your Chronicle paper! Here! Paper! Paper!
15: How much, boy?
16: 5 cents, please.
15: Now, here's a dime. Keep the change.
16: Thank you, sir. Evening Chronicle! Get your evening paper here! Read all about the hotel fire! Evening Chronicle!
17: Guess how much I made today, Mom.
7: Oh, son, I can't guess. How much?
17: 75 cents.
7: That much? Why, that's fine, Mike.
17: Here it is, Mom. All for you. 75 cents.
7: Oh, you're a good boy, Mike. A great help to me, and I'm proud of you, dear. You're a lot like your father was.
17: Go ahead and count it, Mom.
7: Count what?
17: The money I gave you. Go ahead and count it.
7: Oh, 25, 50, 60, 70, 80, 90, 95, $1, 5, 6, 7, 8, $1.09. I thought you said you made only 75 cents.
17: I did. That is what I made. But I got some tips. 36 cents worth.
7: Are you sure, son, it was tips?
17: Sure, Mom. Why?
7: You didn't shortchange someone purposely.
17: No, Mom, I wouldn't do that. That would be stealing.
7: I know.
17: And I wouldn't steal, Mom. How could I? With a mom like you to tell me how wrong stealing is?
7: Well, some boys don't heed the warnings of their parents, son, and I... Well, come on, Mike. Supper's ready and waiting.
17: And boy, oh boy, I'm ready for it.

0: one of them.
1: 5 cents, please. Thank you. Evening Chronicle, right here. Read all about the robbery. Read it in the Evening Chronicle. Read. Paper, mister?
2: Yes, I believe I will.
1: 5 cents, please.
2: Well, here's a half dollar. Cold evening, isn't it, for a boy to be out dressed no warmer than you are?
1: Yes, sir. Here's your change, sir, and thank you.
2: It's quite all right, but this change of... Well, never mind.
1: What was the matter with him? Oh, well. Evening Chronicle, right here. Read the news while it is news. Get your... Did I give that man the right change? I gave him 45 cents, didn't I? I gave him a quarter, a dime, and one nickel. That's only 40 cents. I sure changed him. I'll have to catch up with him and give him another nickel. Which way did he go? That way, I think. Yes, there he is. Mister! Mister! I cheated you out of a nickel.
2: You did?
1: I didn't mean to. I gave you only 40 cents change instead of 45.
2: Oh?
1: Here's your nickel, sir.
2: You ran all the way to catch up with me merely to give me this nickel?
1: Yes, sir. It's your nickel, not mine. I can't keep what's not mine. That would be stealing.
2: Mm-hmm. Yes, so it would. Well, I'd like to talk to you a few minutes. You got time?
1: Yes, sir. A few minutes.
2: Well, let's go where it's warm, into this doorway. Hmm?
1: Okay.
2: This is Betty. Now, what's your name, son?
1: Mike Keller, sir. And I'm awfully sorry I tried to cheat you out of that nickel.
2: Oh, of course you are. Else you wouldn't have gone to the bother of giving it back to me.
1: I don't know what ever made me make such a mistake.
2: Well, I knew you shortchanged me, but I didn't say anything because I thought maybe you did it purposely, like so many of the boys do.
1: I wouldn't keep a penny, not one penny, that didn't belong to me.
2: Hmm. Well, how old are you, Mike?
1: Almost 11, sir.
2: You intend to always sell papers for a living?
1: Oh, no, sir. Someday I'm going to be a missionary in Africa.
2: Mm-hmm. Worthy ambition.
1: I'm going to be a medical missionary.
2: A doctor, eh? Well, why do you want to be a doctor?
1: Because I want to help people get well. My father died of cancer, and I'm going to make heathen people well, and at the same time tell them about Christianity.
2: Well, I see.
1: Don't you think the medical profession and being a missionary is a good profession, sir?
2: Indeed I do. And I think you're going to make one of the very best of medical missionaries. To be a doctor and missionary, too, you've got to be an honest and upright man. And you have a good start. Where do you live, Mike?
1: Out on East River Street, in the little house back of number 4387.
2: 4387 East River Street. Well, Mike, I'd better go now, but here's a little something for the time you've stayed away from your paper selling.
1: Thanks, sir, but I can't take it. I can't take anything that I haven't earned.
2: It's a gift, Mike. You can take gifts, can't you, Mike?
1: Well, I...
2: Goodbye, Mike.
1: He gave me $5. Maybe I hadn't better keep it. He said it was a gift, and I can't refuse a gift, not from a nice man like him. I can hardly wait to get home and tell Mother, but I gotta sell my papers first. A gift. I just had to take it. Did I do right, Mom?
3: Of course you did, son. What kind of a man was he, anyway?
1: An awfully nice man.
3: Well, what did he look like?
1: I don't know. Just like any nice man, I guess.
3: I mean, did he look like a preacher or a businessman or what?
1: I don't know, Mom.
3: Oh, Mrs. Martin's coming over. That's probably her at the door. Oh, yes?
2: Mrs. Keller?
3: Yes.
1: How do you do, sir?
2: Well, hello, Mike.
1: Mom, this is the man I was telling you about.
2: My name is Summers, Mrs. Keller. Dr. Summers.
1: A doctor?
2: I was talking to your son earlier this evening.
3: Oh, won't you come in, Dr. Summers?
2: Well, yes, thank you.
1: Here's a chair, sir.
2: Well, thank you, Mike.
3: What can we do for you, Dr. Summers?
2: Well, I came, Mrs. Keller, because I took a special interest in Mike and his unusual honesty.
3: Mike's a good boy, and honest as they come.
2: I can well believe that, Mrs. Keller. And that's exactly what I want to talk about. You see, My wife and I have a home just outside the city, and it's a nice country home. But my wife isn't at all well, and she needs a companion and someone to see that, that the housekeeper and maids do things properly, and I was wondering if you and Mike would like to come and share our home.
3: Well, I don't know, Dr. Summers. This is rather sudden.
2: No, it's really a farm. Mike could feed the chickens and gather eggs, take care of the stock, do lots of things that most boys like to do on the farm. How about it, Mike?
3: Like me, Mike's so taken by surprise he doesn't know what to say.
2: Well, don't say it. Just let me drive you and Mike out and look the place over. You can decide later.
1: Here, Chicky, Chicky, Chicky. Here, Chicky, Chick. This is fun. I hope Mother decides to move here with Dr. Summers. Here, Chicky, Chicky, Chick.
0: Well, Captain Sells, within 2 weeks, Mother and I were comfortably settled in our new home with Dr. and Mrs. Summers.
4: And all because you refused to keep 5 cents that wasn't rightfully yours.
0: Exactly, Captain. Well, the years went by. I graduated from the 8th grade and went on to high school. Finally, high school graduation day came. I worked hard, awfully hard that summer, trying to get together enough money to enter pre-med school. Then, one evening, when I had just about given up in despair, Dr. Summers called me into his study and...
2: Mike, you and your mother have been with us now for almost 10 years.
0: You've been more than kind to us, Doctor.
2: No, not at all, Mike. The shoe's on the other foot. You've been kind to us. And for your loyalty and honesty and faithfulness through the years, my wife and I want to... We want to do something special for you. We want to help you through medical school.
0: Oh, but
2: no,
0: sir,
2: not
0: I
2: a
0: couldn't...
2: word, Mike. We're old now, my wife and I, and we want to keep the doctor's tradition alive in the family. You're not our actual son, but you know what I mean.
0: I guess that's about the end of my story.
4: The thing that amazes me most about your story, Doctor, is the fact that Dr. Summers was able to see in that poor newsboy, whom he knew not at all, the great man and doctor that you are today. How do you account for that?
0: Dr. Summers was and is a very wise and understanding man.
4: But it's more than that, I think. It's the fact that you are an honest boy, completely honest, and for only a nickel, too. All boys and girls who are that honest are bound to end up amounting to something. They'll be big men and women someday.
0: I believe that, Captain. I most certainly do. In fact, that's the main thing I'm going to try to teach. Honesty. If it is only a nickel's worth of honesty, it's still the most important commodity in the world.
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0: Hear the creak of the rigging? Listen to the wind whip the sails. Yes, boys and girls, Sailor Sam's big schooner, the Porpoise, plunges swiftly through the waves, eager to serve her master. Where's she going? Wish I could tell you, but we'll have to find out from Sailor Sam, an adventurous young man whose hunt for scientific truth takes him anywhere. Yes, anywhere. And with him go his two young cousins, Buddy and Nancy. Aye, aye, mate. It's full speed ahead now for seafaring thrills with Sailor Sam! Moses Henderson, Snowshoe Charlie, and Atomic wait inside an igloo until a blizzard blows over, and then they'll proceed toward the river mouth, which is the entrance to a hidden valley, and then a lost mine. Meanwhile, Sam, Ole, Hazel, Nancy, Buddy, and Cynthia Henderson are in Shishmaref with the leaking Porpoise. Sam hopes to repair the schooner, which rammed into an iceberg and has a leaking bow seam. Sam and the gang are trying to find Cynthia's Uncle Moses, who's been reported missing. Let's join Sam and the gang now as they stand on the deck of the fleet schooner. They're talking about their newest crew member.
1: Cynthia's still sleeping like a log. I have to give her credit where credit's due, though. She stood her watch like a good sport while I had the flu or whatever it was I had.
2: She did that, Ole. And you know, what's more, you're not over that flu yet, and if you don't take it easy for a few days, you might get a relapse and end up in the hospital.
3: Hazel's right, Ole. You'd better listen.
1: Yeah, sure. I'll watch myself.
4: What are we gonna do now? Fix the leaks?
5: It's too late in the day for that, Buddy.
3: Let's all go ashore and look over the town of Shishmaref until dark. And then we'll return to the schooner and have supper.
4: That's a good idea. Let's do it.
1: Yeah, I think so, too.
2: Well, what are we waiting for? We won't see much standing around here talking.
6: Well, great day in the morning. We had a little snow.
7: It snow plenty much, but it have hard crust now. We use snowshoes, not sink overhead.
8: I think we should get going toward the river cave as quickly as possible.
7: You have great patience for 3 days of storm. We go now.
6: Good. I hope we don't have another blizzard for a while. Kind of slows things up.
8: I'll say it does. Let's pack up.

0: Well, how's it feel to sit down and eat around a table that's standing still for a change?
1: You know, I'm so used to ducking and dodging that I didn't really notice. Now that you mention it, feels fine.
2: I don't have to drink my soup to a straw.
3: Do you feel rested, Cynthia?
1: I've been wondering when someone was going to ask after me. Yes, thank you. I feel rested.
3: Everyone finished? Mm-hmm. Fine. Now that everyone is finished, we'll have devotions and turn in early and get a good night's sleep for a change.
1: I think I'll go to bed now, if you don't mind.
3: Sure, it's okay.
4: I wonder if Cynthia will ever like to hear us read the Bible and pray.
0: I don't know, honey, but the Lord does, and we can pray for Cynthia.
3: Yes, and we must remember to pray for Moses Henderson, too. Pray that we'll find him alive.

0: Here is river, and there cave. River run into cave. Come out in hidden valley. There you find lost mine.
1: I don't know if I will or not, but I'm sure gonna give it a try.
2: What are you planning, boss?
1: Charlie, you set up base camp here by the river. Potomac and I'll take a closer look into the cave.
0: Potomac, not go. I old man now. Great white bear too fast for old man. Charlie go. You go. Potomac make camp.
2: I sure it won't be too much for you?
0: Oh, Potomac work slow. Take rest. You not come to make camp. You come to find lost mine. You go now.
1: Okay, I'll take Charlie with me. You're sure you'll be all right here alone?
0: I know you think a promise you make to my people. You care for old man. I be all right.
1: Let's go, Charlie.
2: I'm ready.
0: You wait. Short time.
2: What is it, Ntomek?
0: You watch back of trail as you watch front.
1: Why?
0: Great white bear many time hunt man. While man hunt bear in front of trail. Great white bear stalk good. All sudden, it too late. He on you.
1: Yes, that's sound advice. Thanks. Let's go have a look at the cave mouth, Charlie.

0: Sam, what's that racket?
1: I don't know, but I was just about to go on deck and take a look.
0: Let's go. Hey, throw me my trousers, will you?
1: Okay.
0: It sounds like something's tearing up the harbor.
1: That's what I was thinking. Where's my boat? Oh, here it is.
0: There we go.
1: Okay.
2: Hey, wait for me!
1: Turn on the spotlight, Ollie.
0: Aye, aye.
2: Wow! It's an iceberg bashing everything to pieces.
3: Oh, land sakes, what's going on over there?
1: Take a look where the light is.
3: Why, it's an iceberg.
4: I should think something could be done about that before it destroys the entire harbor installation.
1: You're right, Cynthia. Only start up the diesel and we'll go after that big fellow.
0: Aye, aye.
5: How can we do that? We're leaking.
1: We'll be all right, Nancy. The bilge pumps can handle the leaking water.
4: What do you intend to do, Mr. Stone?
1: I'm going to fasten a line to that iceberg and tow it out to sea and turn it loose.

0: There. She's into the ice about 6 feet, Skipper.
1: That should hold. This berg is plenty deep under the water.
0: Are you ready to make a towing cable fast?
1: Yeah, I'll call Buddy. Heave the light line and we'll pull the cable across.
2: Aye, aye. Hands up!
0: Good throw!
1: Let's begin pulling, and then we'll go back in the small boat as soon as we can make the line fast to the

0: We're moving. Not very fast, but we're moving.
1: That's fine. It'll take a while to get that hunk of ice underway, but we should be able to do 3 or 4 knots after a while.
0: We should, all right. I wonder how many tons the iceberg weighs.
1: Oh, it must be hundreds of tons. And it's bulky.
0: Ever doing a half a knot.
1: Full speed ahead, Mr. Olson. We might get out to sea by daybreak at this tremendous speed.
2: Mr. Stone, we're grateful to you for acting so quickly and towing the iceberg to sea. Your quick work saved us thousands of dollars in damage and delight.
1: We were pleased to do it, Mayor.
2: I understand your very fine schooner is leaking because we're ramming an iceberg.
1: Yes, and now it looks like we'll have to try and make it to the next harbor. Your repair docks are shambles.
2: Oh, you'll do no such thing, Mr. Stone. We'll see to it that the Porpoise is put in seagoing condition within a very few hours.
1: Thank you. That's most generous.
2: Not at all. It's a small payment for what you've done for us.
1: Oh, one more thing, Mayor.
2: Yes?
1: Has a man by the name of Moses Henderson and his party come this way?
2: Moses Henderson. Now, that's a familiar name. Yes. He and his guide, Snowshoe Charlie, passed through here several weeks ago.
3: Well, at least we know my dear uncle was alive to this point. Perhaps you can tell us what his destination was?
2: I'm sorry I can't. He was very secretive about that. They did leave overland to the north, though.
0: Well, at least we picked up his trail, even though it's ice cold.
1: That's better than working blindly as we've been doing. Thank you, Mayor. Thank you very much. We're inspired to press the search even harder.

0: Well, what do you think of this cave, Moses?
1: I'm not worried about the cave, Charlie. It's what's inside that disturbs me.
0: Yeah, me too.
1: The river seems to flow freely through the cave, which means that there aren't any rapids inside, and the cave is navigable.
0: You weren't thinking of inflating that rubber boat and trying to make it through there, are you?
1: Those are my exact thoughts.
0: You're taking an awful chance.
1: How would you do it, my friend?
0: I guess that's the only way. I sure wouldn't want to try to wade through in that shallow water and meet up with that polar bear.
1: Neither would I. Let's return to camp and get the rubber boat ready.
0: Is it really worth risking your life to find that lost mine?
1: Yes. If I find it, I'll have made the richest strike in recent history.
0: Moses, you don't need that money. You've got millions now.
1: Oh, it's not the money, Charlie. It's the challenge. Taming the untamable, finding the unfindable.
0: Well, okay, you're the boss. But you won't catch me floating in that cave with that polar bear inside. That is, unless I could do it in a battleship.

0: Your girl goes just like brand new, Ole.
1: I'll say she does. They did a fine repair job on her.
0: Where are we going now?
1: I'll tell you later. We're going to run into Icefield soon.
2: You have an icebreaker on the bow. I shouldn't stop the porpoise, should it, Ole?
1: Ice can stop any ship afloat if the ship gets ice-locked. That's the danger.
0: Yes, and ice can crush a ship like it was a paper box.
2: What's all that commotion in the water ahead?
3: Whales! A whole school of whales!
2: Are we in trouble?
1: I'll tell you in a few minutes. Call Sam. He'll make ready the harpoon gun in case we have to defend ourselves. Those whales might be playing, or they might be angry.
4: You have your orders, Charlie.
5: Sure thing, boss.
4: And Atomic, thanks for everything in case I don't make it through the cave.
5: Now, boss, don't talk that way. You're getting sentimental.
6: Natomic, glad to help. You brave man. If Natomic not old, he go with you.
4: Oh, I know you would. Well, there's no use waiting around. Push me off the beach, Charlie.
5: Here you go.
4: So long. See you on the other side, or when I get back.
5: Well, there he goes, into the cave.
6: I hope he come out.
5: Yeah. Hey, it's that bear.

Well, we're all asking the same question. Did Moses Henderson meet his death when he floated into the polar bear? Or did he make it through the cave and into the hidden valley? And what about Sam and the gang? Whales and ice fields, what a combination. Can Sam get the schooner through? See you next week for more adventure with Sam.

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1: Hi, children. This is Old Owl speaking. I'd like to introduce you to a few of my friends.
2: My name is Beauregard Bear.
3: And all you lads and lassies, my name is McKelvey Mutt.
4: And my name is Bruce the Goose.
5: Top of the morning to you. My name is Philip the Fox.
6: Hi, I'm Squee the Squirrel, and I want to invite you along for a story in the forest.

0: Hi there. 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Because it's time for Fables of Faith. Here are your friends, Uncle Van, Christy, and Bud.
1: Can you say the bylaws again?
2: Love, joy, peace, patience.
1: Stepping on the grass.
3: Smooth
1: water, gentleness. What about the apples?
3: Goodness.
1: Goodness.
3: And faithfulness.
1: Faithfulness last week. All right, now, this week is going
3: to
1: be
3: hard to remember all of them.
1: But it's easy to remember as you think of the story, isn't it? Mm-hmm. And it's a good thing for you to learn because these are things that should be ruling your life. And these are things that should be evident in your life. The story today is about meekness. And this is a word that we should learn. And let's see how Beauregard handled it, all right?
3: All right.

0: Bo, what you doing?
1: Oh, just looking at these ants.
0: Well, what's so interesting about a bunch of little ants?
1: Plenty. Just look at those little fellows work, carrying those grains of sand and piling them up. And look at those, bringing food for the rest of the bunch.
0: Bo, it's a colony of ants, not a bunch.
1: Well, whatever it is, they sure are busy all the time.
0: Hey, we better get busy and get to the clubhouse. We have a meeting today, you know.
1: Yeah, that's right. Okay, Squinty, I'm coming.
0: You know, I think it's a good thing I came along when I did, or you'd probably still be watching those ants.
1: You should watch them sometimes, Squinty. As a matter of fact, I think the whole Unity Club should watch the ants.
0: Why, Bo?
1: Because they really got a Unity Club. I don't think I've ever seen a lazy ant.
0: Oh, Bo, you know, you're so funny sometimes.
1: And I don't know whether or not ants can talk, but I'll bet if they can talk, you'd never hear them ever complaining.
0: Well, why not?
1: Too busy working, that's why not.
0: Well, we'd better keep busy walking or we won't get to the meeting on time.
1: Hey, wait a minute, Squinty.
0: What now, Bo? More ants?
1: Nope, just one.
0: Just one? Where do you see one ant?
1: Right here on my paw. See him crawling around?
0: Well, brush him off and let's go.
1: Can't do that. Gotta take him back.
0: What? Take him back?
1: Yep, take him back.
0: One little, tiny, weeny, measly ant?
1: Sure. Why, he might be pretty important to the rest of the... What do you call a bunch of ants again, Squinty?
0: A colony, Bo. A colony. But do you think they're gonna miss that one little ant?
1: I don't know, but I wouldn't want to be responsible if they did miss him. Go ahead, Squinty, and I'll be there just as soon as I can get him back.
0: Oh, Bo, sometimes I just can't believe you do the things you do.
1: Well, Squinty, I can't help being like I am. I'll see you later. Come on, little ant. I'll have you home in no time.

0: Let's come to order. Come to order. Is everyone here?
1: Oh, everyone except Bo.
0: Oh, where is Bo?
1: Oh, he's taking an aunt home.
0: I say, I wasn't aware that Bo had relatives hereabout.
1: He hasn't, Philip.
0: But, my dear fellow, you just said he was taking his aunt home.
1: No, I didn't. I said that he was taking an aunt home.
2: But, lad, no matter how you put it, it means the same.
1: No, it doesn't.
3: It does, unless you mean he's taking a little old tiny itsy bitsy.
1: That's what I mean, Bruce.
0: Are you sure, lad?
1: Well, I couldn't be sure. He was watching a colony of ants, see, when I went by for him. And when we left, one had crawled up on Bo, and Bo found it.
0: And he took it back.
2: A little ant?
3: All the way back!
1: All the way back.
0: I say, some of Bo's actions border on the ridiculous.
3: Certainly.
2: All that for a little insignificant ant.
0: Well, be that as it may, we must get along with the meeting. Bo will be here shortly, and I'm sure he'll be able to explain his actions.
2: I must admit, Mr. President, that this next word has me stumped a bit. I can't even recall why we put it in our bylaws.
0: Well, what is the next word then, McKelvey?
2: Meekness.
0: And what's so puzzling about that word?
2: Well, as I see it, meekness and weakness mean about the same thing. I thought we were supposed to be strong, not weak.
0: Yes, I must say, I agree with McKelvey entirely. Should we really be timid, sniveling creatures who are afraid of our own shadows?
3: No, no, I don't think we should be like that.
2: Then why keep this word in? I say we should just omit this one.
1: Now, let's not throw it out until we find out what it means.
3: That's a very good suggestion, Squinty. There has to be a reason for its being in the bylaws. Have any of you tried to define it yet?
0: Well, certainly. It means weak, sniveling, afraid of one's own shadow.
2: Not to mention cowardly,
3: My, you fellas certainly have a distorted view of meekness.
0: Well, then how would you define it, old owl?
3: Well, first, let me ask you this. Name someone you know whom you would consider to be meek.
0: Oh, well, I don't know. Well, let me see. There's... Oh, no. He's just plain cowardly.
3: I thought you said they meant the same thing.
2: No, I said that, and they do. After a while, I found Wally Weasel to be a bit, he was rather weak and sniveling.
3: But didn't you say they meant the same thing as meekness?
2: Well, I did, but upon reconsideration, I don't find the term suitable.
0: Nor do I, for the one of whom I was thinking. Maybe I don't understand the meaning of the term after all.
1: I sure don't. I used to think that I was meek. And then when Philip and McKelvey began saying all those bad things about meekness, well, I wasn't sure that I wanted to be meek anymore.
3: Well, I can assure you, they mean none of these things. If you want a real definition, you'll have to look... Oh, here's Bo. Come on in, Bo.
4: Thanks, old owl. Sorry I'm late, but I had to
1: take a hint home.
4: Yeah. How did all of you know?
1: I told them.
4: Well, I'm glad you did, because now they know why I was late.
3: Bo, we were discussing meekness. Do you have any ideas about it?
4: Not me, old owl. Is that another word in our bylaws?
3: Yes, it is, and a very important one. Some of us seem to think we should omit it. But I think we should learn about it before we decide whether or not to omit it. Before I say any more, I'll give you all one more crack at it. Bruce, how about you, lad?
5: Not me, Owl.
3: Squinty?
1: Well, I thought I knew, but now I'm not so sure.
3: Well, what about you, McKelvey?
2: Well, I had a few preconceived ideas,
4: but they've been somewhat shattered through our discussion.
3: Mine too, I must confess.
0: Well, then, let me ask Bo a question.
4: Sure, go ahead, old owl.
0: Bo, what on earth made you carry that little ant all the way back home?
4: Hey, I thought we were discussing meekness.
0: Yes, yes.
4: Why should we bring Bo's silly doings into the discussion?
0: Well, now just hold your hat, McKelvey. I asked Bo a question, and you'd benefit from listening to his answer.
4: Okay.
0: Bo?
4: Well, you see, old owl, I've got lots of respect for those little creatures. Why, they may be small, but they're sure strong and smart and really keep busy.
0: I say, old owl, I fail to see what you... Now, Philip, keep quiet until Bo has finished. Now, Bo, don't you think it was a little ridiculous carrying that ant all the way back? Why didn't you just flick it off your paw and go on your way?
4: Oh, I could have, I guess. But I thought that what he was doing was just as important as what I was doing. So I took him back.
3: I say, oh boy. Did he offer his thanks when you returned him safely at home?
4: Nope. I didn't expect him to. He just went back to what he was doing, and that was thanks enough.
0: Now, Bo, you're very big and powerful, bigger than anyone here, and certainly bigger than those ants. Do you ever feel as if you'd like to take over everything?
4: What do you mean, old owl?
0: I mean, you could wipe out that whole colony of ants with one stomp of your big paw.
4: But I wouldn't want to do that.
0: Oh, no. I know you wouldn't, lad. Instead, you choose to learn from the smaller creatures and carry one all the way back to his colony, rather than flick him away. And you choose to sit here with us, even in the midst of ridicule. And in your own considerate fashion, you try to learn from us. Fact is, you're teaching us.
4: What?
6: Bo?
4: Teaching us?
0: Yes.
1: I don't understand what you mean, Oil.
0: Well, Bo has enough strength and power to take care of the lot of us. But his real strength is in his control and respect for others. Anyone have a word for it?
1: Oh, yeah.
4: Meekness.
0: Meekness.

0: Well, do you still think that meekness means weak and, you know, like McKelvey and Phillips said, sniveling and cowardly and so forth?
1: Nuh-uh.
0: Isn't that what meek means?
1: No.
0: What does meek mean?
1: Meek means that they're strong.
0: They're strong, but did they use it in the wrong way?
1: No, they use it in the right way.
0: Do you know what the best example we have of meekness is? In the Bible, when Jesus was on the cross, do you think that he could have come down from the cross and destroyed the whole world?
1: Yeah.
0: Huh? He created the world, didn't he? He could have destroyed the whole world, but why did he not?
1: Because he loved us.
0: What does John 3:16 say? For God so
1: loved
0: the world. That's the first one of the fruits of the Spirit, isn't it? And God had it first, and God is love. God so loved the world, he gave his only begotten Son. And Jesus could have destroyed the whole world, but he chose to stay here on this earth and be crucified. Meekness, you might remember this definition, is controlled strength. And Jesus Christ had controlled strength. And you know what controlled it? His love for us.
2: 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Why don't you plan to be here with us next week for more Fables of Faith? Bye for now.
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1: 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So, with our RV locked and loaded, we buckled up and roared out of town, heading south on Highway 43.
9: This is Peter Brinkman reporting. I'm looking out the back window of Minnie right now. Bye-bye, Port Washington. That's the name of our town. And there's Dad up there driving Minnie, and Mom sitting next to him in the navigator seat. There's Micah in the bucket seat. We all take turns to sit there. Ian, Hope, and me have to sit around the table. It's not as comfortable. Dad wants us all wearing these race car seat belts as it's installed. They look cool, but they're a little stiff. Hope we never need them. Glad we talked Dad out of the helmets.
10: If his videos get enough likes on the race channel, we earn a hint for the riddles.
11: We won't need hints. We have Hope here, the queen of trivia.
6: How's she handling in this wind, Dad?
10: Manageable, except for when a semi goes by.
11: Mind your P's and Q's, guys. Remember the cameras. They don't shut off until bedtime.
12: Thanks for the reminder.
10: Can you call Patrick? I'd like a weather update from RD.
6: Sure.
13: RD, at your service.
10: That was fast.
6: He's not coming through my phone. It's still dialing.
13: I am on your phone, Jack.
10: What? How?
13: I hacked in.
6: What? RD?
13: I am always listening and always available. You were saying you needed a weather update?
10: But this is a bit creepy, RD.
14: Boy, that didn't take long. You got a speeding ticket already?
6: Hey, Mr. Pennington. Dad wanted me to call RD, but he already connected to Dad's phone, I guess.
14: Really? He's sitting next to me on the couch. He hasn't said a word.
13: I am communicating to them electronically through Jack's line.
14: Whoa! Where did you learn that? Ninja robot school?
13: The internet.
14: That's impressive, RD.
13: Jack, the barometer is falling fast. So is the temperature. You will begin to encounter snow south of Chicago.
10: Roger that. Thanks, RD. Jack out.
13: RD out.
6: Wow. He never ceases to amaze me.
12: Anybody hungry? I made a bunch of sandwiches before I left.
6: Ooh, yum.
12: There's BLTs or PPJs.
10: Nice work, Hope.
9: Hey, Dad. What's my job?
10: What do you mean, Micah?
9: Well, Peter's doing the vlogging, Hope's doing the food, Mom's doing the navigating, and Ian's... Well, actually, I don't know why Ian's here.
6: Hey, excuse me.
9: So, what am I supposed to do?
10: Well, you see these gauges?
9: Yes.
10: This is the oil pressure. And this is the temperature. This is the gas gauge. This is the voltage gauge. And see how they all have a red portion on them?
9: Uh-huh.
10: Well, in this case, red is bad. Check these gauges every 5 minutes or so. I try to watch them when I'm driving, but I get distracted a lot, especially in heavy traffic. With you keeping an eye on them, we'll catch a problem before it gets bad. Can you handle that?
9: Sure.
10: Also, can you watch the road with me? You have great eyes. If you see anything way ahead on the road that doesn't belong, you need to warn me.
9: Got it.
11: What was that?
10: The special radio they installed.
6: I think that means someone's calling you.
10: This is Team Badger.
15: Jack, this is Dylan. Do you copy?
10: Loud and clear, over.
15: If you need anything, we'll be standing by on this channel. You can also use this radio to connect with Team Monkey.
10: That's cool.
15: No, I want to warn you, though, the Weather Service just upgraded the storm to a blizzard warning. We don't want anyone getting hurt. Please be careful. Over.
10: Copy that, Dylan.
11: Should we try and find a place to wait out the storm?
10: Are you kidding? We're in a race, Susan. Oh, he's calling. Sorry. Hey, Isaac. What's up?
16: Hey, Dad. Someone called and said you had asked about tapping trees at his funeral home.
10: Yeah. I stopped in there a couple of weeks ago and left a message for the owner. He never got back to me, though.
16: Well, he did now. And he said go ahead.
10: That's fabulous. Just in case, I had bought 30 more taps. You'll find them in the bucket in the garage along with the cordless drill. There should be enough bags and holders there, too. Do you know how to identify maple trees?
16: No, but Charlie does. Are you sure you want us to do this?
10: Absolutely. Those are sugar maples back there.
7: This is one here. See how the bark is gray and flaky?
17: All right, here goes nothing.
7: Whoa, look at that.
17: Quick,
7: hand me that tap.
17: Whoa, I've never seen sap come out that fast. It's literally a stream. Quick, hang a bag on it.
7: First, I need a sample.
17: Well?
7: It's a little sweeter than the silver maples. Isaac, there's a lot of trees. How many are we doing?
17: About 30.
7: Where are we gonna store all the sap?
10: What you doing back there, Ian?
6: I'm writing that email to Dylan about how the Bible is accurate.
10: So how's it going?
6: Good. I'm starting by answering some of the complaints by skeptics. Then I'll give them some evidence that supports the reliability of the Bible.
10: Sounds like a good approach. So what do you have so far?
6: A lot of skeptics claim that the copy we have today isn't reliable, that too much of it was lost over time because of poor copies.
11: Are you going to mention how the scribes would count the letters on new translations and compare that count to a master count?
6: I am. Even with that, though, some copy mistakes have been made over the years. But it turns out almost all of them are simple spelling variations or numbers getting switched around. And none of the variations change the general message of the Bible.
10: That's right. Nor did they introduce any new doctrines or ideas.
6: Also, as they keep digging, they keep finding new manuscripts that only further confirm the accuracy of the Bible. I was just reading how in modern times, they found two small silver scrolls dating back to 600 BC. These contained a portion of the Book of Numbers. Up till then, skeptics were claiming Numbers couldn't possibly have been written by 600 BC. Now we know it was written long before then. And he found one manuscript containing a portion of Matthew 26 that was written in 70 AD.
10: That's only a few years after Matthew wrote his gospel.
11: Another thing to mention is the vast number of manuscripts that exist.
6: Yeah, I hit that already. There's literally thousands of biblical manuscripts today. That blows away every other historical document there is. Think about it. We take Homer's Iliad as a fact. There are only 600 copies. Caesar's Gallic Wars has only 10 copies. Aristotle's work only 6 copies, and on the other hand, the Bible has thousands.
10: There's no ancient book that even holds a candle to the Bible when it comes to textual authenticity.
9: Hey, Dad, there's something in the road up there.
10: Sure enough. Looks like a part of a tire. It's in the passing lane, so we'll miss it.
11: Good eye, Micah.
10: Boy, I hate driving through Chicago, especially in this rig.
9: Well, viewers, it looks like we're getting into some snow.
11: I wonder how many people are watching your feed, Peter.
6: You probably don't want to know, Mom.
10: It's Isaac again. Hey!
16: We've got a passenger, Dad. We went to the west.
10: Lost him. Wonder what's wrong.
17: Yeah, lost him. They must have bad service. Probably that storm.
7: That's the last bucket. This cooler holds 27 gallons. That one holds 10. Dad would be impressed.
17: How are you going to boil this much sap today?
18: Maybe Mr. Pennington would know how to speed it up.
17: Let's just get it started. I'll light the fire.
18: Fine.
9: See very far up ahead. There's too much snow.
10: RD, you there?
13: Roger, good buddy. I am always here for you.
10: We've got at least 2 inches on the road now. Visibility, under 100 feet. Are we through the worst of it yet?
13: On the contrary, it is going to get worse, a lot worse.
10: We're passing through Indianapolis now. How far to the next rest area?
13: More than 40 miles.
10: We won't make that.
13: I am tracking your GPS signal. If you exit now, you will find a city parking lot about 1,000 feet from the exit.
10: Exiting now. Thank you, good buddy.
19: Snow and more snow. Get out the snowshoes and the shovel.
20: This city looks abandoned.
9: It's a winter wonderland.
10: I love how you put a positive spin on things, Peter.
11: We can park here overnight, right? Downtown Indy?
6: I'm pretty sure Artie would have verified that.
11: Then why is that parking cop jeep coming toward us with its yellow light flashing?
10: Good evening, sir.
21: What do you think you're doing?
10: Parking here?
21: You can't park an RV here in the city.
9: Well, folks, looks like we have a problem.
10: This lot is completely empty.
21: Doesn't matter. It's the law. Furthermore, you can't spend the night in city parking lots, which I assume was your plan.
11: Now what?
10: I don't know. Snow's so deep, I barely got in.
21: How long?
10: Huh?
21: Your rig. How long is it?
13: 23 feet.
10: 23 feet.
21: All right. I'll make an exception. You can stay here tonight, but you have to pay. You see that box across the parking lot?
10: I do.
21: It has lots of little holes in it with numbers. Can't see the numbers because of the snow, but you're in lot 7. You need to put $20 in cash or coins in the slot with the number 7 below.
10: Got it.
21: If you don't pay, I will ticket you.
10: Thank you, sir.
21: Yeah, I'll leave a note in the office explaining you have permission. If you stay tomorrow, you'll need to pay $20 again. If you don't, I'll have to ticket you.
10: Understood. But we'll be leaving in the morning. If for some reason we can't, I'll be sure to pay again.
21: Be sure you do.
9: That guy's pretty nice.
18: Need more sap. It's getting low.
7: Dad said we can never let it get below an inch. I guess it's easy to lose control of the boil and burn the batch. This is the last of the big cooler. Only 10 more gallons to go once this boils off.
18: Hey, Dad, how's it going?
0: We stopped for the night. We're in a parking lot in downtown Indianapolis riding out a blizzard. How's it going up there?
18: I'll turn my camera on so you can see.
0: Nice fire. Ooh, you've got a good boil going there.
9: Where's Isaac, Grace?
18: In bed. He has work tomorrow.
2: Is that my big canning pot?
7: Maybe. The little pans weren't going fast enough.
0: How much sap did you get?
7: About 40 gallons.
0: 40?
7: We have about 10 more gallons to go. We've been cooking since noon.
0: That's about 3 gallons an hour. Twice as fast as last year. Good job.
7: It's pretty rough work, though. The smoke keeps blowing in our faces. Also, ash from the fire is falling in the sap. Oh, and it's snowing.
0: Well, I appreciate you guys doing this. I wasn't anticipating this much sap.
2: How are the animals?
7: Togo keeps getting in the way, so we've kept him inside all day. Peppy's been peppy. And the chickens are really curious about the sap. Especially Riley. She sits by us and waits for us to scoop the foam off the top. Then she gobbles it up.
2: She's always had a sweet tooth.
9: Chickens don't have teeth, Mom.
2: You're right, Micah.
11: Good night, guys. We love you. Don't stay up too late. You can always start back up in the morning.
2: We'll probably do that if the weather gets worse. You guys stay warm. Love you.
11: Good night. Think they can handle this, Jack?
10: I think so.
9: Brinkman here. They're all still asleep, so I'm doing the update today. Look out the window. Those are like massive icicles hanging like teeth from the cab over. Me and Peter sleep up there. Minnie probably looks like a monster from the outside.
22: Hey, Micah, that's my job.
9: Sorry, thought you were sleeping. Dad?
10: Yeah?
9: Check it out.
11: Oh, all I see is white.
23: Oh, boy.
24: And it's still coming down. Yikes.
10: Well, Team Monkey's gonna be stuck, too.
9: Uh-oh.
10: Is that a plow?
9: Nope. Don't think so.
11: Does he need to run that yellow emergency light?
9: Viewers, the parking lot cop is exiting the vehicle. He looks mad. I think we might be in trouble, folks.
10: Good morning, sir.
21: You guys leaving today?
10: That was the plan.
21: You can stay another night. Just be sure to pay $20. Because if you don't pay, I will need to ticket you. There's a little box across the parking lot where you put the money. You're in parking lot number 7.
10: Actually, we're in a race, so I was hoping to be out of here today. Except now...
21: You need gas money?
10: Gas money?
21: That's what I said. Gas money.
10: We have money, but thanks, though.
21: Well, God woke me up last night and told me to give you gas money. So I got gas money. Where are you racing to?
10: Different places around the U.S. Our first stop is a couple hours from here. A truck stop, just a little south of Cincinnati.
21: Are you one of those families in that Weemy RV race on Bitter?
10: That's us, Team Badger. You've been watching?
21: Not me. My nephews were telling me about it, though. Are you recording right now?
9: Yes, sir.
21: Hey, Jimmy and Jackson. If you can see me, it's me, Uncle Tommy. So you guys are missionaries?
10: Sort of. We report on missionaries. When we're not racing, that is.
21: My parents were missionaries in Cambodia.
10: Get out of here.
21: Speaking of getting out, I might be able to help you get out with my Jeep.
10: Wow, well, if you could help us get moving again, that'd be awesome.
21: Give me a couple minutes to put chains on the wheels and find my toe strap. It's a little messy back there.
10: Thank you, Tommy.
21: You bet.
18: That tastes good. Glad we quit last night and got some sleep.
7: Is it still warm?
18: Nope, cooled down completely.
7: I'll split some wood so we can get the fire going.
18: Patience, Riley. We'll have some foam for you once it heats up. No, no, don't even think about it.
3: Riley!
17: Grab her.
18: I don't know if I should laugh or cry.
17: That's hours of work. I think she likes it in there.
18: Of course she likes it.
17: I can't believe it. It was nearly syrup. Wasted.
18: It's not wasted. Remember the chocolate chicken?
10: All right, guys. Here we go.
9: Check it out. That little Jeep is pulling Minnie.
4: Come on, little Jeep. You've got this.
9: Dad, the RPM gauge is in the red.
10: I know, Micah.
11: He did it.
4: Awesome.
10: Right on.
9: Yeah. Good job, parking lot cop.
10: Thanks again.
21: You bet. You should be able to make it to the on-ramp from here. Then you're good. Be sure to look me up on the space boogie.
10: Thank you, Tommy. Team Badger is back on the road.
9: Are we there yet?
10: No.
9: We've been going 15 miles an hour all day.
10: Can you see the truck ahead of us?
9: There's a truck ahead of us?
10: Exactly. You can't see him because of the snow.
11: Everyone is going 15 miles an hour, Micah.
10: I wish I would have taken the gas money from him. He felt God wanted him to give to us. I made him question what the Lord told him. I also robbed him of a blessing.
11: Good point.
10: And I prejudged him. He's a believer who's letting his light shine where God placed him. Something all of us should do.
11: Love you, hon.
10: What you working on back there, Ian?
6: I'm helping Mr. Pennington try to teach RD how to drive the garden tractor. He has a little plow on the front to clear the driveway.
10: How's it going?
6: Well, he's only hit the garage door once so far, so that's a plus.
9: I wonder how Team Monkey is doing.
10: Shall we try to find out?
9: Sure.
10: Team Monkey, this is Team Badger. Do you copy? Team Monkey, you out there?
5: Money back at you.
10: Have you left yet?
5: Hours ago. Hope you got chains, Team Badger.
10: Hope you got skis. Badger out.
5: Monkey out.
9: Why does his voice sound like that?
10: I'm guessing they're running our voices through a processor. You know, to disguise our identity. I'd probably sound the same way to them.
20: We're out of water.
11: What? How's that possible?
20: It just stopped. Nothing's coming out. See?
9: I think I know what happened.
17: What?
9: I got up last night because I forgot to brush my teeth. And I didn't want to turn the light on and wake you guys up. So I guess I didn't see that I didn't turn the water all the way off.
11: My God.
9: When I got up this morning, it was still running a little bit.
10: Well, we're a half hour from the Max trip station. Susan, can you check the travel app and see if they offer dump service and water?
11: Looks like they do. Make sure to turn the valve all the way off next time.
9: Yes, Mom.
10: All right, guys. Let's all get our boots and coats on. Ian, Peter, and I will gas up, empty our tanks, and get water. Micah, why don't you run inside and get the first clue?
22: Whoa, buddy, we're not going anywhere here. No need to run.
9: We're in a race, and we need...
22: Ah, you're one of them. Hey, I have an envelope for you right here.
9: You know about us?
22: Are you kidding? Every Max trip in the country is showing the race in real time. This is a lot of fun. Here's your clue.
9: Did the other team come through here yet?
22: Wouldn't you like to know?
6: Okay, I've got the drain holes down the hole. I'll hold it here while it drains. Go ahead and pull the lever, Pete.
9: Okay. Why is it not working?
6: Dad?
7: Yeah?
6: The tank is frozen.
10: You're kidding. All right. Put the hose away. We won't be able to use the water until the tank thaws out. Hopefully we didn't burst any pipes.
9: Guys, we got the first clue. It's sealed in a special envelope. What's it say?
11: Two of all, but one is eight. Take a ride to seal your fate.
9: What?
10: RD, if you're listening, did you hear that?
13: Always listening. And yes, there are some hot springs in the Yukon. One is 8 feet deep, and the others are 2 feet. It is said they can provide longevity.
11: The Yukon is in Canada. I thought the race was confined to the U.S.
6: It is. Anything else, RD?
13: Nothing that makes sense.
18: I know.
9: Viewers, Hope thinks she has cracked the riddle. We're ready for it, Hope. Noah's Ark.
6: To two of every land-breathing creature except for man, of which there are eight.
11: Take a ride to seal your fate. I think you're right, Hope.
13: You are currently 15 miles from the world's largest wooden boat, a replica of Noah's Ark. I have updated your nav system.
10: Good job, Hope. This is it. Looks like someone plowed just enough for us to get in.
11: There's nobody here.
1: Yes, there is. One car, see? Look at that, folks. Noah's Ark.
18: It's enormous.
1: And here comes the owner, Mr. Bacon.
10: Mr. Ham, Peter? Mr. Ham.
18: Whoops.
11: And he doesn't own it, but he is the head of Answers in Genesis.
6: You weren't streaming, were you?
18: Well...
6: Oh, Peter.
11: Hopefully he wasn't watching.
10: Pile out, guys. We need to get a picture with the Ark in the background. As soon as the picture is uploaded, we've completed checkpoint one. Hurry! Hello.
3: G'day, mates. Team Badger, I take it. I'm Ken Ham.
1: Hello, Mr. Ham.
18: Has Team Monkey been here yet?
3: I'm not allowed to give any race details. Sorry. But I can help you by taking the picture for you.
10: Oh, that'd be great. Gather around me, guys. Here's my phone.
3: There you go.
6: I'll upload it to the game website.
10: So, I take it our race coordinator, Dylan, didn't make it.
3: Correct. He's stuck in the Detroit airport with his camera guy. Now, he asked me to give you this envelope with your next destination.
11: Thank you. It's another Max trip. Looks like we're heading west.
10: I need a quick nap, guys.
3: You're welcome to stay in the parking lot with your RV.
10: Thank you.
3: If any of you would like a tour of the Ark, I'd be happy to walk you through.
6: I'd love that. Thank you, sir.
10: I think I'll postpone that nap.
1: May I live stream this, Mr. Ham?
3: Of course, Peter.
10: Simply astounding. There is so much space.
18: Look, that's where one of the families lived. Sort of like our RV.
11: Yes.
6: It's huge, but there are so many species. Are you sure they could have all fit?
3: Well, the Bible says two of every kind. Kind means creatures that are connected by interbreeding. So they wouldn't have had to bring a male and female tiger, lion, and panther. Only a mating pair from the cat kind, as these can all interbreed. And this allows the number of animals to be completely manageable in a vessel of this size.
1: Are those dinosaurs?
3: What do you think?
1: I think they are.
3: You're correct. The Bible says two of every land creature, so that would have included what we call today dinosaurs as well. Only I suspect they brought small ones, eh?
11: Makes sense.
6: What about the claim that they were extinct?
3: Oh, that's what secular science teaches, but not the Bible. In fact, we believe dinosaurs are even mentioned in the Bible. Look up Behemoth when you get back to the RV.
6: Yeah, I'll do that. I have a good friend who believes the flood is a myth. What would you say to him if he was here right now?
3: I'd tell your friend that I've spent much of my adult life studying the flood and examining the evidence, and it all overwhelmingly confirms the flood precisely as the Bible states. Well, here's something interesting. Scientists examined the dimensions and construction of the Ark given in the Bible. And not only is it a great design, it's the best design for a vessel of its size and purpose.
6: That's cool.
3: Well, then there are the oral traditions from around the world. Do you know there are flood stories found among nearly every people group?
6: I have heard that.
3: Now, the details are slightly different, but almost everywhere you go around the world, people still remember the flood.
6: Well, I've also heard it argued that Christian missionaries would have spread the story about the flood, and that's why they had those stories.
3: In some cases, yes, of course, but what I'm referring to are the hundreds of reports written by those who made first contact with tribes. They discovered that these flood stories were already in existence, a part of the tribe's own oral tradition.
6: Wow, that's so cool.
3: We'll stop at the bookstore downstairs, and I'll give you a couple of books that address these topics in detail. Now, they're packed with more convincing evidence for your friend. Our book, A Flood of Evidence, answers the most asked questions about the flood, and the book, Creation of Babel, is a commentary on Genesis 1 to 11. It goes through what the Bible states about the flood.
6: Oh, thank you, sir.
3: Oh, for sure. Look around, guys. Amish craftsmen did much of the woodwork you see around you.
11: It's so beautiful.
3: Well, we had to use some artistic license when we built it. The Bible doesn't give us all the details. We do know they would have had to care for many animals efficiently. They also would have had good ventilation in here. And one way this could have been done.
1: See you later, Mr. Ham.
8: Sam.
3: Bye, Micah. Safe travels, Badgers.
6: Thank you, Mr.
12: Thank
6: Ham.
12: Thank you.
18: Thanks for the tour.
10: Good night, sir. Guys, I'm going to set my alarm for 4 a.m. We'll head out then if the weather permits. We have a long trip ahead of us.
18: How long?
10: 27 hours. It's Mr. Pennington.
24: I hope RD isn't in more trouble.
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10: No.
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24: There's the picture of us in the Ark. 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Wait, what?
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10: What in the world? Who would have done this? This is not cool.
11: Can we get it removed?
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Jesus said, "This then is how you should pray. Our Father in heaven, hallowed be your name. 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And lead us not into temptation, but deliver us from the evil one." 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
1: I'm so happy I won the spelling bee. I've got to tell Jack. Should I tell him about Jesus too?
2: Of course you should. That's the best news of all. Guess what? You're listening to the one and only Keys for Kids. My name is Zach. Whenever something really awesome happens to me, I just have to tell one of my best friends. If you're the same way, then don't forget to tell your friends about the best news ever, Jesus. Maybe sometimes you feel embarrassed or you're worried your friend will laugh, but remember what the Apostle Paul wrote in Romans 1:16. He said, "I am not ashamed of the gospel because it is the power of God that brings salvation to everyone who believes." Now let's listen to our story. It's entitled, "The Very Best News." Tyler jumped off the school bus and ran home. He burst into the kitchen. "Mom, Mom, guess what?" He ran through the house until he found his mom. "I won the spelling bee. I did it." His eyes shone as he held out a big blue ribbon for her to see. Mom gasped and gave him a hug. "That's wonderful, Ty." Tyler nodded. "Now I get to compete in the regionals next month. I've got to text Jack and tell him." He picked up his tablet to send a message to his best friend, who had moved away a few months earlier. "What did Jack say?" Mom asked a while later. "He thought it was great," said Tyler. He sighed. "I wish we still went to the same school." "I know," said Mom. She picked up Tyler's ribbon and looked at it thoughtfully. "A lot has happened since we moved away, hasn't it? We weren't even going to church back then, but now we know Jesus." She smiled at Tyler. "I can understand why you wanted to tell Jack about winning the spelling bee right away. It's always fun to share good news, and that's certainly good news. But you have even better news than that. Have you shared it with Jack?" "Better news?" Tyler asked. Mom nodded. "The best news of all, in fact, about how Jesus died for us and rose again so we could be saved and have a new life with him." "Oh, right." Tyler sat down on the couch and sighed. "I'm a little afraid to come right out and tell him," he admitted. "But I do want Jack to know Jesus, too." He got up and picked up his tablet. "I'm going to do it right now. I'm going to tell him I've got the best news of all." He paused. "Can I invite him to spend the weekend with us?" he asked eagerly. "I think his mom will let him come. Then he could come to church with us and learn more about Jesus. Would that be okay?" Mom smiled. "Of course." Well, how about you? Have you shared good news with someone lately about something exciting that happened? What about the very best news of all, that Jesus died and rose from the dead so we could be saved? Have you told anyone about that? Share the good news of Jesus with others so they can know him too. If you need more information on what it means to know Jesus, just get your parents' permission first. Then go to keysforkids.net/salvation. Our key verse is Romans 1:16.
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0: People are always asking me, did those adventures really happen in a small town like Sugar Creek? It is kind of strange. It's when you think of small towns, you don't think much happens. That everybody sort of goes along living from day to day, with maybe one or two big events a year. But it wasn't that way in Sugar Creek. Sometimes it was like living in a three-ring circus. Not a day going by that something wasn't happening. Not that all of it had to be with kidnapping and robberies. Oh, we had those kinds of things. But we had good events, too. Like somebody famous coming to town. Or somebody getting a medal for bravery. A lot of stuff happening. A lot of good memories. But I know you want me to get back to this one, so I will, right away. One of the members of the Girl Scout troop was Miss Debbie Coronet, whose dad owned the big department store in the next town over. A town that was actually a city. It was the Coronet Department Store. Don't have to tell you he was a pretty influential man. And his daughter was camping out right in Sugar Creek. Camping out and kidnapped. Kidnapped by someone we'd forgotten was even around. Because he lives so deep in the swamp and rarely ever came out. Let me tell you about Lane Davis, so you won't get all frightened. His bark's really worse than his bite. Now, I know you're saying, how can you say that? When he went and kidnapped a young girl. Well, it's simple. You see... Uh-oh. Wait a minute. Now, why am I telling you all this? I can just let you hear what Lane told Debbie.
1: Now, you gotta understand, huh? I ain't gonna hurt you none. I just want the money.
2: Why won't you untie me?
1: Because I know you'll try and make a break. And these swamps are dangerous. Especially to someone who's never been in them. Snakes, quicksand, and I don't want you getting hurt or dying on me. As soon as I get the money, I'm giving you back.
2: What makes you think my father is gonna give you the money?
1: Because nobody's gonna try and find you in the swamp. Nobody.
2: But they know I disappeared in the swamp.
1: Yeah, but they won't look this deep.
2: We're not that deep.
1: We're going deeper. We're going to my cabin, and I'll untie you there. You won't get away there. You'll be real comfy there. It's nice.
2: I just want to go home.
1: You can yell all you want, little lady. Doesn't bother me. I'm after money, and I'm going to get it. Now, you better rest up, because we're going to start traveling as soon as it's light.
2: How can you tell when it's light in the swamp?
1: I can tell.
2: I'm cold.
1: You take the blanket. I don't need it.
2: How am I supposed to sleep tied up like this?
1: You'll sleep some.
2: I'm a very light sleeper.
1: If you're tired enough, you'll go to sleep.
2: I want you to untie me. Please?
1: When we get to the cabin, I'll untie you.
2: Look, I won't try and escape.
1: When we get to the cabin...
2: If you're gonna untie me when we get to the cabin, why don't you untie me now?
1: Because when we get to the cabin, you'll be so deep in the swamp, you'll be too scared to leave.
2: How deep are we going?
1: Deep enough that I can untie you. Now go to sleep.
3: The dogs can find her, Big Jim.
4: That's what I'm counting on.
5: I just hope she's kidnapped.
6: What? What do you mean by that, Little Jim?
5: Well, if she's kidnapped, we know she's got somebody who knows the swamp. But if she's lost...
4: Yeah.
6: I don't think it's a lady that's done it, though.
4: I don't either.
6: Probably just two things that happened at the same time, but that don't have anything to do with each other.
3: Well, does the sheriff know we're going to be searching?
4: I haven't talked to him yet, but I figure he figures we would.
5: Mom said the women met at the church for a special prayer meeting.
3: Well, I guess we should start for the sheriff's.
7: You gonna take us in your truck, Big Jim?
4: It's right outside.
6: Is there anybody living in the swamp?
4: Just Lane Davis, but he's so deep. Man, about 2-3 days in?
6: I don't think anybody's ever been that far in.
4: I haven't.
5: Do you think the person who kidnapped her knows the swamp?
4: I don't know.
3: Well, if he does it, then it's like the blind leading the blind.
7: Well, the hounds will be able to tell.
6: Are they going to be able to? I mean, with all the water in the swamp, they'll lose the scent.
3: Well, we're going to have to try.
4: I think the best thing to do is go talk with the sheriff. It's been a whole night since she's been kidnapped. Something may have happened.
3: And we don't really know if she has been kidnapped. I wanted to ask Dad this morning, but he'd gone into town really early. And Mom said the sheriff would tell us everything.
5: What'd she mean by that?
3: I don't know.
4: Sounds like we're wasting our time talking. We better get to the sheriff's.
3: You're right, Big Jim. You better tell your mom we're leaving, Poetry.
2: I can't. Remember, she's down at the church praying. We're all by ourselves.
3: Well, then you'd better leave a note.
2: Okay, you guys go on ahead. I'll write the note and meet you out front.
4: Make it fast, Poetry.
6: Yeah, don't wait to be inspired.
2: Very funny.
4: You mean you aren't sending out search parties?
0: That's right.
2: But why?
0: Well, it's a long story, fellas.
3: Can't you tell us?
0: Yes, I suppose I can.
5: We want to help, Sheriff.
0: I know you do, Little Jim, but this is pretty serious.
5: But we've helped before.
6: We won't get in the way.
7: Well, have you found her or something?
0: In a way.
2: She's been kidnapped, hasn't she?
0: News travels fast. Bill's dad tell you?
3: No, sir. Oh, we figured that must have happened because she didn't scream or anything when Big Jim was looking for her. It was like she disappeared.
4: And I knew it couldn't have been quicksand or a snake, because either way, a person makes a lot of noise when something like that happens.
2: Do you know who's kidnapped her?
0: Nope.
2: But you've heard from the kidnapper.
0: You're going to make a good detective someday, Poetry.
7: He makes a good detective now.
2: You have heard?
0: Yep.
2: And they want a ransom?
0: Yep.
4: How much?
0: $100,000.
7: $100,000? I didn't know people had that much money.
0: Some do. Especially Mr. Cornett.
3: Oh, is he here yet?
0: Your dad's picking him up at the station now, and Mrs. Cornett.
4: How's Miss Mitchell feel?
0: Terrible. She feels responsible.
4: I feel responsible.
0: Nobody knew a kidnapping would occur. Not even the Coronets. They'd thought that nonsense was over.
2: You mean it's happened to them before?
0: Mrs. Cornett was kidnapped a year ago by Jed Davis.
4: Jed Davis? You mean the Davis clan that lives in the swamp?
0: Well, the clan's gone except for Lane, and we haven't seen him. Well, last year, when he came in for supplies, he traded some snake skins, but he's a harmless fella.
3: Wasn't Jed killed, Sheriff?
0: Yes. Yeah, Sheriff Wentley from the town over.
4: He tried to make a break for it, didn't he?
0: Yeah. Apparently attempted to kill Mrs. Coronet when he thought things were going against him.
2: You don't think...
0: What, Poetry?
2: Well, that maybe Lane kidnapped Debbie?
0: Who's to say? If he did, we've got a real problem.
4: What's that?
0: He's so deep in that swamp, nobody'd know where or which direction to go.
3: Nobody?
0: The last person who knew the Davises at all, to any extent, died last year. An old fisherman.
7: Well, you mean Mr. Huber?
0: That's right. Your pa knew him.
7: Yeah, they used to get drunk every night. I mean, before Pa became a Christian.
0: Yes, yes, I remember. Well, he was the one who knew Davis. Not even your Pa, even in his bad times, was friendly with him.
7: Pa never much cared for swamp people.
0: Yeah, it's kind of strange to like living in a swamp.
2: I don't know how anybody can.
5: I bet Debbie hates it.
0: Well, let's just pray that she's safe.
3: Oh, we're doing that. All the women are down at the church for a special prayer meeting.
0: I'm glad to hear that. Your dad should be back soon from the station, Bill.
4: Were Mr. and Mrs. Coronet coming straight here?
0: I told your dad to take them to the motel and ring me, and then I'd come over. He should be calling.
4: Sheriff, isn't there anything we can do to help?
0: Not until we make some plans. The note was pretty clear that if a search was attempted, Debbie's life would be in danger.
3: We don't want to cause that.
0: I know you wouldn't. Oh, Mr. Coronet.
8: Right.
0: Expected to meet you over at the motel.
8: We didn't want to waste any time. I insisted Mr. Collins get me here, and I find you're not working on the case, but holding a meeting with these youngsters here.
0: Sir, these boys came by to offer their help in finding your daughter.
8: As I understand it, it was a boy who was responsible for kidnapping my daughter.
0: That's not...
4: I'm that boy, sir, but it wasn't that...
8: Wasn't what? You took her into the swamp area.
4: She ran into the swamp area, sir. I was trying to get her to come out.
8: My daughter has enough sense not to be running into unsure areas.
4: In this case, sir, she did.
0: I'm sure we'll be able to clear all this once she's back.
8: If indeed she gets back.
4: Oh, we'll get her back, Mr. Coronet.
8: Just you pray that, young man.
4: Oh, we're doing exactly that, sir.
8: Don't be impertinent.
4: I wasn't, sir. I meant it. Our mothers are at church right now praying. And as soon as we leave here, we'll be having a time of prayer. It's our way, sir. And we'll pray for you and Mrs. Coronet, too.

0: Shouldn't you be getting home, Bill?
1: Oh, I thought I'd sort of stay around for a little bit. Unless you want to be alone or something.
0: Oh, no, no. Nice to have you here.
1: You feel any better after praying?
0: I always do. I just want to be able to help find her.
1: Mr. Coronet didn't sound like he wanted our help.
0: He was upset.
1: He sure was.
0: Girls.
1: Hmm?
0: Just girls. Bill, that was a really dumb thing she did.
1: Yeah.
0: And you know, she didn't look that way. She's about my age, but looks older and acts almost like a grown-up. I didn't expect her to do anything so dumb.
1: What'd she take off for?
0: I don't know. You know, something a girl does when she wants to be... What does my mom say? When she wants to be...
1: Flirty.
0: Yeah, flirty.
1: So she was flirting with you?
0: Yeah, well, sorta. I mean, trying to find out if I had a girl or not.
1: Did you tell her about Sylvia?
0: Yeah. And then, well, I mentioned church, you know, taking Sylvia to church. And she thought that was pretty funny.
1: What's so funny about that?
0: That's what I asked her. And, oh, I don't know. The subject got around to church and being a Christian, and she said I sounded morbid.
1: Morbid?
0: Yeah.
1: That's a funny word. Talking about church is morbid.
0: Well, that's what she said. And then she went off running through the swamp, and that's the last I saw of her.
1: One thing for sure.
0: What's that?
1: I bet she's thinking now that maybe she should have stayed and talked about being a Christian, because what's ever going on now is really morbid.
0: Guess you're right, Bill. Really morbid.

Yeah, it was one of those times when we all felt helpless, but determined we'd do everything we could to help make things right. First thing, of course, was taking it to the Lord, and we did just that. And now, was watching to see how the Lord was going to open the doors so we could find Debbie. I know Big Jim was thinking silently that maybe a little bit of what he'd said about the Lord would sit in Debbie's mind, and she'd start thinking in that direction. I know I was thinking that. Oh, it hadn't been much, and she'd cut the subject off, but it was a seed planted, and we knew the Lord could use that. Well, I wish I could keep going in our Paul Hutchins story, but time's gone. Until we're together again, the Lord bless you. And I'll be keeping you in my prayers.

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0: one gift that God has given me, the love of books, the golden key that opens an enchanting door to worlds I never knew before, a world of imagination that carried me from pole to pole within a twinkling eye and back again. As a boy, I traveled to places impossible for me to see, and yet my bookshelf made them real to me. The world of my bookshelf, I'll remember it always.
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0: But all I want to do is visit the place and see if the boat's still there.
1: But my mother says the river is very high. We should go only to the meadow. There it is safe.
0: All I want to do is see if the boat's still there.
1: And if the boat is still there?
0: Nothing. I just want to see.
1: You will not try to go into the boat.
0: Who, me? I just want to see if it's still there.
1: You will promise?
0: Of course. We'll just look and then come back.
1: My mother says...
0: I'm not going to argue with you anymore. If you don't want to go, don't. But this bike and I are going no matter what.
1: But wait, Francis. I will come with you.

0: Here, this way doesn't have private on the sign. Let's hide our bicycles behind these bushes and walk to the top of the hill.
1: You think they will be safe there?
0: Sure, nobody will ever see them. Here, take, put this one over here. Yeah, over your fender, yeah. Come on, Ram, this way.
1: Francis, you must wait. Why does he always hurry so? Now I must run twice as fast to keep up. Francis, wait for me.
0: Hey, Ram, are you hurt? What happened?
1: I caught my foot in that hole and I fell.
0: Are you all right?
1: Yes, I think so, except I got my pants all muddy. My mother will be very angry. I think we go home soon.
0: Home? We just got here. We can't go home yet. We haven't even seen the river.
1: Why will we see the river? It is very cold in the water and I do not swim.
0: Don't have to swim if we find the boat.
1: But you promised that we would not...
0: I know. I just want to find it. Hey, come on. I saw a log we can sit on while we eat lunch.
1: I think I'm not very hungry. My mother will be angry. I knew I should not have disobeyed.
0: Oh, come on. You can get the mud out once it dries, and it'll be good as new. Come on.

0: I wish I had obeyed my mother and turned at the big brown house. Then
1: boy,
0: I would
1: isn't this great to be able to go where you want and do what you please?
0: But we can't do as we please.
1: Ram, you don't know how to have an adventure.
0: Have an adventure? What is an adventure?
1: It means going somewhere that you've never gone before and doing something that you've never done before.
0: But you have been here before, haven't you?
1: Well, sure I have. It's just that it's almost like being in a place where I've never been.
0: I wish my parents were along.
1: What? Spoil the adventure? Not me. If Wendy and Dad were here now, everything would be spoiled for me.
0: Do you not like to be with your parents?
1: Do you like being with yours?
0: Yes, very much.
1: Why?
0: Well, they do nice things for my sister Tara and me.
1: What kind of nice things?
0: My father would play games with us while my mother fixed the food if they were here.
1: I know how fathers play with their kids, yelling all the time.
0: My father does not yell at me.
1: You're kidding. All fathers yell.
0: Oh, no. When my father speaks, he speaks very softly, and I had better hear him.
1: My dad can't even hear when I answer. He's yelling so loud.
0: I would not like it if my father yelled at me.
1: I don't like it either. But all I can do is leave the house every chance I get.
0: Does he not care if you leave?
1: It makes him mad now and then, but most of the time he doesn't even know I'm gone.
0: Does your mother not care either?
1: She's usually in a room with a headache. She always has a headache.
0: Why does she have a headache?
1: I don't know. Sometimes I wish I could help her, but my dad says I give her the headache, so it's best for me to be gone.
0: That does not sound like a very happy home to live in.
1: Oh, we have fun sometimes.
0: When?
1: Sometimes when Grandma comes to visit. She brings things.
0: Like toys?
1: Yeah, but then I have to hide them.
0: Why?
1: Because Wendy always says they belong to her, even the one that Grandma gives me. So if I don't take them and hide them, she winds up getting them.
0: How?
1: Dad just takes them and gives them to her.
0: That does not seem right.
1: But if I say it is not, then I'm yelled at again, and sometimes...
0: Sometimes?
1: Hey, hurry up and eat. We gotta go find the boat.
0: Must we find the boat?
1: Sure, it's part of the adventure.
0: Must we have an adventure?
1: See that tree going out of the water? This one out there is a purple cow!
0: Francis, I think I must be a purple cow, for I will not climb out on that tree.
1: You'll never have an adventure if you're scared of everything. Come on!
0: You are right, I am scared. The river is high and I do not swim.
1: Ram, come here, quick!
0: I told you, I will not climb out on that...
1: I don't want you to climb anywhere. Just come here.
0: So what is it?
1: There it is, in those bushes.
0: What?
1: A boat.
0: Is that where you thought it would be?
1: Yes, that's just where I remember it was.
0: It is very small.
1: It's big enough.
0: For what?
1: Nothing, just big enough.
0: Now we have seen it. We can go.
1: Go? Where?
0: Back to our bicycles and back to the meadow.
1: Don't you want to see if the boat will hold us?
0: No, I do not.
1: But we can't come all this way and just leave.
0: I can very easily.
1: But Ram, the adventure.
0: I think I will let it be your adventure. I would like to return to my bicycle.
1: I promise. Just one close look. Then we go.
0: I am close enough.
1: But that's a real boat.
0: I have seen real boats. Much bigger and much prettier. That one has no paint.
1: But I'll bet it will really...
0: You promised we would not go into it.
1: All I want to do is sit in it. That can't harm anything. It's tied to that tree.
0: Why sit in a boat that will go nowhere?
1: Just to see what it feels like.
0: I think it will feel wet. Now we must go before the sun is gone. It is late.
1: I'm going to just sit in it for a minute and see how it feels. Hey, this is really something. It feels strange, like I was floating on air.
0: The boat has no sticks to guide it with.
1: Don't need any sticks. We can just...
0: You said we would not go in the boat.
1: Come on in, Ram, just to see how it feels. And then we'll go get the bicycle.
0: I do not want to.
1: Just for a minute, then I promise.
0: But you promised we would not get into the boat.
1: This time I really promise.
0: What does really promise mean?
1: It means as soon as we sat in the boat and counted to 60, we'll go get on the bicycles and ride to the meadow.
0: You really promise?
1: Yeah, really.
0: Well, all right.
1: Whoa, sit down. The boat's rocking.
0: Yes, I know it is. Now we count. I will begin. 1, 2, 3, 4. Francis, what are you doing with the rope?
1: Just want to see what kind of knot is in it.
0: I think you should leave it alone. 5, 6, 7, 8, 9, 10. Francis, do not untie it.
1: I'm not untying it. I only want to see if it'll come untied.
0: I'm sure it will. 11, 12, 13, 14, 15, 16.
1: There.
0: No, you untied it. We're moving.
1: Sit down, Ram, or you'll tip us over.
0: I do not care if I tip the boat. I want out.
1: What will you do when you get out? Walk on the water? You can't swim, remember?
0: Yes, I remember. I wish you would have remembered before you untied the knot.
1: This is more fun than riding the bicycles, don't you think?
0: No, I do not. I can stop a bicycle when I want.
1: We can stop this boat, too. All you have to do is grab one of those branches along the shore.
0: But we are not going toward the shore. We are going out into the river, and we are going much faster.
1: Nothing to be scared of. All we have to do is...
0: What? Francis? Now we are in the middle of the river, and you will never reach the branches.
1: Oh, we'll drift over toward the shore pretty soon.
0: I do not think so. We are going faster than I like, and the river is carrying us farther away.
1: But then maybe we should...
0: Should what, Francis?
1: Why do you keep asking me? You should think of something.
0: I am thinking of something. I'm thinking I wish I had obeyed my mother and never let you talk me into getting into this boat.
1: If we only had some oars.
0: And what?
1: Oars. Sticks to steer the boat.
0: We have nothing but us, and I'm scared.
1: But this is fun.
0: Yeah, then why are we not laughing? And why do we cling to the side of the boat so?
1: I'm trying to steer it.
0: Then you must open your eyes.
1: Ram, why don't you... Hey, I heard something.
0: All I hear is the water underneath the boat.
1: Shh. I hear someone.
2: Hello, over there.
1: Did you hear it?
0: Yes, I think I did.
2: Hey, you boys over there. Get out of that boat.
1: Look over there. A man and two boys and a dog.
0: He's coming to us.
1: Uh-oh. Maybe we have his boat. I'll bet that's it. Let's not pay any attention to him. If it's his boat, he'll really be mad.
0: I don't care. I think we should call for help.
1: Don't you dare. I didn't want him to know we hear him.
3: Oh, what's wrong with those two boys out there? Can't they hear me? Hey, you two! Hey, get out of that boat over there!
4: Hey, they're
3: get out of
4: that fast! Paying attention to you, Dad!
3: I know they're not. Hey, out there!
5: It looks like they even turned away from us.
3: Well, they better hear me, and fast. Hey, you two out there in the boat! Can you hear me? Quiet, Chip. Come on, boys. We're going to have to get closer to the shore over there. Now you be careful, you hear me? And don't you fall into the water, because that current's pretty strong.
4: Yeah. Hey, you better holler again, Dad. They're getting pretty close.
3: Yeah, I know they are. Hey, jump! Jump, you little idiots!
5: Still didn't hear you.
3: Yeah. Well, they'd better hit me this time, because they just don't have much time. Hey! Hey, you two out there in the boat! You better jump out quick, because you're heading straight for the dam!
0: Francis, I think we should try to hear what the man is saying.
1: He's probably telling us he wants his boat back.
0: He can't have it.
1: Yeah, but he's gonna be mad.
0: I don't blame him, but we must listen to him.
1: Why?
0: I do not like what I see up ahead.
1: What do you see?
0: Nothing. There is nothing.
1: What do you mean, nothing?
0: There is nothing. There is no river. It is gone.
1: Gone?
0: Yes, gone.
3: Now, boys, we'll have to all three shout. Now, let's call out, you're heading for the dam. Jump. Now, are we all ready?
4: Yes, Dad.
3: Okay, now, all together now.
6: You're heading for the dam. Jump.
7: You're heading for the dam. Jump.
8: You're heading for the dam. Jump.
1: What are they shouting?
0: They are saying we are heading for the dam. That is why the river is not ahead of us.
1: Look, the man and the boys are coming into the water. We're getting closer to them.
3: Trail your coats. Trail your coats, boys, over the side of the boat. Here, turn the boat in. Over here.
1: Hurry, Ram. We're getting closer.
0: I am hurrying.
3: Jump, boys.
0: I can't leave.
3: We'll get you. Don't worry. Just jump. Jump.
0: Help. I can't swim.
3: Hang on.
1: Help me.
3: Oh, I got you now. Now hang on to him, Martin and Chris.
4: Okay.
3: I'll grab the other one. Yeah, I think we got him. Forget the boat, boys. We'll get it later. Now take these boys to the house and tell Mom to get them warm and dry. They'll catch their deaths.
4: But, Dad, the boat!
3: Let it go, I told you. We'll get it later.
4: But, Dad!
3: Now stop the noise, you two. Just stop it and get going. Now here, run before these two catch pneumonia. And you two, here, get up on your feet. Now hurry now.
5: Okay.
3: And run along now, fast. You follow the boys, you hear me? Get going.

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1: Hi, this is Chris. Welcome to Adventures in Odyssey.
2: Hi, this is Connie. Connie Kendall, I mean. And I'd like you to join us for a time of wonder and excitement and all kinds of other fun stuff. Are you ready? Well, let's go for another adventure in Odyssey. How's that? Did I say it right?
3: We have no crop. We'll starve.
4: Whining about it won't do any good.
2: A handsome prince.
5: Excuse me.
6: The decision is made.
3: Moab?
6: You must be strong, Naomi.
7: Elimelech, welcome.

0: Courtney. Hi, Jenny.
1: Hi, Connie.
2: Stool's right in front of you, Jenny.
1: Thanks.
0: What can I get for you two?
1: A couple of lemonades, please.
0: Coming right up. Okay. Here you go. Two lemonades.
1: Thanks.
3: Thank you.
0: So, how have you both been?
1: Fine. Why?
0: Oh, no reason.
4: I just didn't see you in our Bible study last Tuesday. And
1: time?
5: 28.59 seconds. You win, Jenny.
1: Told ya. Pay up.
0: All right.
4: Hey, what's with the stopwatch?
1: Oh, Courtney and I just had a little contest going on, that's all.
4: Contest?
5: Yeah. Jenny said that you'd mention the Bible study within 30 seconds of our sitting down. I said it'd at least be a minute.
1: I won, so she gets to buy the lemonades.
5: Here's the money. Come on, Jenny.
1: See you around, Connie.
0: Wait a minute. Hold it right there.
5: What's the matter? Didn't I give you enough?
0: Well, it's not the money. It's the attitude. You guys can't just walk in here and say something like that and then walk out again without us at least talking about it.
5: See, Jenny?
1: You pegged it.
5: Told ya. Now you pay up.
1: All right.
0: Will you two cut that out?
5: Connie, we know what you're gonna say.
0: Oh, do you? Well, that should be a time saver.
1: Well, we like your Bible study. We really do.
0: So you decided to show your appreciation by not coming, is that it?
5: Not exactly.
0: Well, then what gives? We've been doing all the great stories lately. Abraham, Joseph, Moses, Elijah. You got excitement, action, adventure.
1: That's just it, Connie.
0: What's just it?
5: There aren't any stories about us.
4: You and Jenny?
1: No, us. Women.
0: What do you mean? I mean, well, there's plenty of stories about women. There's Esther and Rahab.
5: Yeah, more action stories.
1: Esther saves the day. Rahab rescues the spies.
5: Aren't there any stories about love?
0: Well, they're all about love. The whole Bible is about it. God's love for us.
1: Not love, Connie. Love.
0: Oh, love. You mean romance.
5: Yeah. Handsome princes.
1: Fair maidens.
5: Solemn vows.
1: Devoted passion.
5: The Bible just doesn't have anything like that, Connie.
0: The Bible has one of the most romantic stories ever written.
5: It does?
1: Where? What story?
0: Do you have your Bibles with you?
5: Well, there's some in the library.
0: Well, come on, and let's go look it up.
1: Look what up? What story?
0: The story of Ruth.
1: Ruth?
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1: Ruth? That's one of the most romantic stories ever written?
0: Absolutely. Here's a Braille Bible for you, Jenny.
1: Thanks.
0: It's got everything you asked for and more. A handsome prince, a beautiful maiden, loyalty in the face of the unknown, a rescue from a life of drudgery, a midnight rendezvous, longing, desire, all played out against the backdrop of the passionate desert sands of the Holy Land.
5: You sure we're talking about Ruth?
0: Yes. Sometimes you have to use a little imagination. Like the first sentence, for instance. You read it, Jenny.
1: Okay. Long ago, when judges ruled, there was a famine in Israel.
5: Yeah, that sounds real romantic, all right.
0: I told you, you have to use some imagination. Look, think of it like this. Famine stalked the land. The judges who ruled in Israel were powerless to stop it because the people had turned away from God.
5: Wait a minute. Where do you get that?
0: Well, turn back a page to the book of Judges and read the last sentence.
5: Okay. In those days, there was no king in Israel. Everyone did what they thought was right.
0: Everyone did what they thought was right. They were all doing what they wanted to do. No one was following God's law, and so famine had taken its toll.
1: Okay, I'm with you so far. What happens next?
0: The famine struck even the prominent families, like that of Elimelech, whose name means God is king. He was from the tribe of Benjamin, and his proud heritage stretched back to the time of the patriarchs.
5: Proud heritage is good.
1: Yeah, keep going, Connie.
0: Elimelech stood on the edge of the once fertile fields he owned just outside of the village of Bethlehem, his back bent with years, his ancient eyes staring into a bleak old age. His sickly sons, Mahlon and Chilion, stood by his side, along with his gentle wife, Naomi, whose name means the joy of Jehovah.
3: Nothing. Nothing at all.
7: Are you certain, my husband? It's still early in the season.
3: Early if the rains had come. But they haven't come, and the seed is dying. No, we will not see a crop this year.
8: But this is the third year in a row, Father.
3: I know, Malin.
8: We've almost eaten up our stores. If we have no crop, we'll starve.
9: Whining about it won't do any good.
8: That's easy for you to say, Chilean. You're smaller than the rest of us. You don't need as much food.
9: Well, I may be small, but at least I can walk across the room without having to sit and rest.
8: Oh, is it my fault I inherited my father's weak lungs?
3: Do not quarrel, my sons.
7: Elimelech, I know how you feel about your cousin, Orin, but perhaps it's time to consider his offer.
3: No!
9: But, Father, Mother's right. Cousin Orin has the manpower to dig irrigation ditches from the river to our fields.
8: Our crops will grow again.
9: Yes.
8: Maybe not as rich as they were before, but at least we'll have food.
9: That's right.
3: Those ditches come at too high a price. Once we accept Orin's help, we will be under his charity.
8: Better under his charity than to starve to death.
3: You do not know him like I do. He will press his advantage to take the land.
9: But, Father, what good is land if we're dead?
8: Father, we have no choice.
3: No.
9: But, Father,
3: no,
9: All right,
7: stop it. All of you. You're going to kill yourselves before we starve. We should all go back in the house. Malin, you know the sun isn't good for you.
9: Yes, it'll damage your delicate complexion.
8: Oh, quiet, puny.
7: That's enough. Now, go on, both of you.
9: Yes, Mother.
8: Yes, Mother.
7: Come, my husband.
3: Wait, Chilean. I have something I want you to do.
9: What is it, Father?
3: Go to Bethlehem. Tell Orin and the rest of the family to meet me at the city gate.
9: Yes, sir.
3: And make sure Boaz is there as well.
9: I will.
7: I know how difficult this is for you, my husband. But Chilean is right. We have no choice.
3: Yes, no choice.
0: The gate to Bethlehem was not just a convenient meeting place. It was the place where business transactions were conducted as well. Elimelech trod there with a troubled spirit, the burden of his responsibilities weighing heavily on his heart.
10: Hello, cousin.
3: Greetings, Orin.
11: God be with you, cousin Elimelech.
3: Boaz, and with you, my boy. And God be with all of you as well.
12: God be with you.
10: Yes, enough of that. You can socialize later. I'm a busy man. My many servants require constant supervision. I have no time for chit-chat. Now, on to business.
11: Here's a stool for you, Elimelech.
3: Thank you, Boaz. You're very kind.
10: Have you no stool for me, Boaz?
11: Oh, I'm sorry, Orin. I assumed one of your many constantly supervised servants had brought one for you.
10: Never mind. I prefer to stand anyway. Well, Chilean has told us that you've finally come to your senses, Elimelech. When can I bring my men over?
3: You can't.
10: Oh, what?
3: Chilean spoke out of turn. I don't want your men on my property.
10: Don't be stubborn, Elimelech. Accept my offer of help.
3: Your offer comes at too high a price.
10: Then why have you gathered us together?
3: To tell you, we're leaving.
9: Leaving?
11: Where are you going, cousin?
3: East, to Moab.
9: Moab?
11: They're our enemies.
3: They also have food. I have received word that there is no famine in Moab, and that trade is still good.
9: Father!
3: I have made arrangements for us to live there.
10: And what of your lands?
3: I knew that would be your concern, and I knew that you would view this as an opportunity to take them.
10: My offer of help is in accordance with our laws. I have acted within my rights.
3: And it is within my rights to refuse your offer.
10: But how will you protect them if you're away?
3: That is not your concern. It will be taken care of.
10: This maneuvering will not help you, Elimelech. Mark my words. Nothing good will come of it. You'll see. Out of my way! Move!
3: Kinsman, I cannot expect you to understand my decision. So, I will instead simply ask for your blessings and your prayers. Go with God, my brothers.
11: May the Lord God bless and keep you, Elimelech.
3: Boaz, stay a moment, please.
9: Father, I don't know.
3: Chilean, would you excuse us? I need to talk to Boaz alone.
9: Yes, Father.
11: Elimelech, are you certain you want to do this? The Moabites are an evil people.
3: I cannot believe that all of them are evil.
11: Even so, they worship Chemosh, a false god. How can good come from mixing with evil?
3: Boaz.
11: Elimelech, please reconsider.
3: For 3 years I've waited and prayed and nothing.
11: I know, but...
3: The decision is made. We are going.
11: All right, cousin, all right. And who will look after your lands?
3: You.
11: Me?
3: Listen to me, Boaz. You are an honorable man, an honest man. I can think of no one I trust more to protect and preserve my property for my descendants. Will you keep this faith for me?
11: I will, my friend. I will.
3: Thank you. Thank you. Here. Here, let me give you my sandal to seal the agreement.
1: Wait a minute. His sandal?
5: Yeah, what's up with that?
4: Well, in those days, it was the custom in Israel that when a deal was made, the person making the deal would pull off his sandal and hand it to the other party.
1: That's kind of gross.
5: Yeah, but everything else has been pretty good. I like Boaz.
1: Oh, me too. What happened next, Connie?
4: Elimelech went home and told Naomi of his decision.
7: Moab?
3: You must be strong, Naomi.
7: My husband... You're asking me to leave everything I've ever known and move to a foreign land filled with foreign gods?
3: I've been through that already with Boaz. It has all been arranged.
7: But our sons are ready for marriage. How will they find wives?
3: That, too, has been arranged.
7: Oh, you have found them Moabite women?
3: It is not forbidden. If we cannot have God's best, we will have God's second best.
7: We will be outcasts in Israel.
3: We are already outcasts in Israel, Naomi.
7: But these Moabite women know nothing of the Lord God. They will lead our sons astray.
3: We will teach them what they need to know, our ways, our laws.
7: How? When we are disobeying our laws.
3: That is enough, Naomi. You're only making this more difficult than it already is. Now, I need your help. Please, please.
7: Yes, my husband.
4: Elimelech and Naomi packed up their belongings and with their two sons moved to the land of Moab, east of the Dead Sea. The trip was long and difficult, across burning desert sands. But at last they arrived at their new home and met the newest members of their family.
3: Nidal!
12: Elimelech! You made it! Welcome! Are you settled in yet?
3: Oh, yes, yes. Our tent is up, and we are prospering.
12: Oh, you look more like you're perspiring. Are you well, my friend?
3: Oh, just tired from the long journey. This is my wife, Naomi. Naomi, this is Nidal, the father and uncle of our son's betrothed.
12: Oh, you're welcome in my house, Naomi.
7: Thank you.
12: And are these your sons?
3: Yes, yes. Chilion and Malon.
12: Yes, of course. Well, you both must be anxious to meet your intended. Then I won't keep you waiting. Come out, my dears, and gaze upon your new husbands.
3: Chilion, this is Orpah.
13: Hello?
12: Well, daughter, have you nothing to say?
14: He's kind of small, isn't he?
12: Orpah!
13: No, it's all right. I am small in stature, it's true, but big in heart.
12: Excellent, excellent. Go on now. Get to know each other. And now, for you, Malon, this is my niece. Her name is Ruth.
15: My lord.
12: Exquisite, is she not?
16: You are very beautiful.
15: It pleases me to hear you say so. May I always find such favor in your eyes, my lord.
16: Thank you.
15: Excuse me. Will he be all right?
3: Oh, yes, yes. It is just a coughing spell, my dear.
12: Perfectly understandable. I've had the same reaction myself when meeting a beautiful woman for the first time.
3: Ruth, this is my wife, Naomi.
15: May I bring joy to your house, mistress?
7: Welcome to my family, daughter. Why do you smile?
15: You are the first person to call me daughter since my mother died.
7: Oh.
15: I was very young. But I remember how tenderly she would say the word, the way you did just now.
7: You do me honor, Ruth. I pray I shall be as good a mother to you as she was.
12: Wine! Bring us wine! Everyone gather round, please. Gather round! A toast. To seal the joining together of our families. To the young couples. May they prosper and thrive. May Chemosh bless them and give them many children.
7: Elimelech!
12: Take him up to a bed, quickly!
7: No. Too late. You need rest, my love. The famine and the journey to Moab have tired you.
3: God is dealing with me. You were right, Naomi. They were all right. We should not have come. And now I must leave you here.
7: Oh, no, please.
3: Malon, Jillian.
17: Yes, Father.
16: We're here.
3: You must take care of your mother and your wives.
16: Oh, Father.
17: We will, sir.
7: Elimelech.
3: Do not weep for me, my wife. You must be strong. You must teach Orpah and Ruth of our ways, our laws. Promise me.
7: I will. I promise you, my love, my life.
3: Lord God of Israel, God of Abraham, Isaac, and Jacob, forgive me. Forgive me.
7: No.
3: Oh, forgive.
18: 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We always love hearing from you.
5: So Elimelech died?
4: Almost as soon as they arrived in Moab.
5: That's sad.
4: Yeah, it is. But it was only the beginning of Naomi's sorrow, and Ruth's. See, a few years later, Mahlon also fell ill and followed his father in death.
5: Wow, poor Ruth.
1: It's all right, she didn't love him.
5: How do you know that?
1: It was an arranged marriage. Would you have loved him?
5: I might have grown to love him.
1: Wheezy Mahlon, get real.
5: Well, I'm not Ruth. Anyway, she and Naomi really got along.
4: Yes, they did. And Naomi kept her word and taught her daughters about their laws and their ways.
7: And so that is how we came to Moab.
14: How could you just pack up and leave everything you'd ever known?
4: Because her husband asked her to, Orpah.
14: I don't know if I could do that.
7: It's our way, Orpah.
4: Tell me more of your God, Naomi.
7: He is mighty in word and deed, Ruth. He delivered our people out of bondage in Egypt.
4: Their lives went on this way for 10 years. Chilion kept his promise to care for his mother and for his wife, and even for his brother's wife. But sorrow once again visited their home, for the strain was too much for his small body, and he also joined his brother and father in death.
5: That's terrible.
1: Yeah, all three of them were widows.
5: What did they do?
4: Well, God shines brightest when things seem darkest. Naomi had received word that the Lord had blessed his people by giving them good crops again. She decided to return to Israel.
5: What about Ruth and Orpah?
4: Well, another custom of the time was that parents would keep a widowed daughter-in-law in the family in hopes of marrying her to a close relative of her former husband. That way, they could keep their family line going.
1: So Naomi took Ruth and Orpah with her?
4: Naomi loved them so much, it was an easy decision for her. But just outside the city, she began thinking, and a change came over her.
7: No, this isn't right. I shouldn't do this.
14: What is it, Naomi? Why have you stopped?
4: Are you ill?
7: No, not ill. I just can't do this to you.
14: Do what to us?
7: The Lord is punishing me, not you. But I've allowed that punishment to injure you. I'm sorry.
14: Don't cry, Naomi. You have not injured us.
19: We don't understand what you mean.
7: I want you to return to your parents' homes.
14: What? But why?
7: Because it's only right.
14: No!
19: No!
0: We want to go with you to your people.
7: It's better for you to return. Do I have younger sons who could grow up to be your husbands?
0: It doesn't matter.
7: It does. You must return to your parents' homes. I'm too old to have a husband, even if that were possible, and I became pregnant tonight and bore sons. Would you wait for them to grow up? Oh, no, no. Now, come and kiss me, my daughter.
0: Mother.
7: The Lord bless you for your faithfulness to your husbands and to me. And may he grant that you find happiness with new husbands and new lives.
0: Naomi!
7: It's all right, Orpah. Farewell.
0: I love you.
7: And I you. Go. Go now. Ruth.
0: No. I'm staying with you.
7: Ruth, your sister-in-law has gone back to her people and to her gods. You should do the same.
0: I will not leave you. Where you go, I will go. Where you stay, I will stay. Where you live, I will live. Your people shall be my people, and your God, my God. I will die where you die and be buried by your side. May the Lord your God do terrible things to me if I allow anything but death to separate us. Do not make me go.
7: Oh,
0: please, Mother.
7: Oh, my

0: So when Naomi saw that Ruth could not be persuaded to go back, she stopped urging her. Then they both arose and continued their journey to Bethlehem and a new life.
1: Ruth was really brave, wasn't she?
0: Yes, she was.
2: She left her home and her whole life behind, just like Naomi did.
0: They were a lot alike. Maybe that's why they loved each other so much.
2: Love? Wait a minute. Is this the love story you were talking about, Connie? Love between a mother and daughter?
0: Partly, but there's more to it. A whole lot more.
1: Well, let's get on with it then.
0: Time. Sorry, but I gotta get back to work.
2: Work? But you can't just leave us hanging.
1: Yeah, you have to tell us the rest of it.
0: Oh, I will.
2: When?
0: Tuesday night, in our Bible study.
2: Oh, Connie.
0: See you then.

0: Ruth's pledge to stay with Naomi is one of the most beautiful, touching, and courageous examples of loyalty ever recorded. Despite the fact that she had lost her own husband, Ruth chose to leave everything she had ever known because she loved Naomi. It's the same kind of love Jesus had, and it's a pattern of love and commitment we can all learn from. So, what do you think will happen to Ruth and Naomi? There are two ways to find out, of course. One is read ahead in the book of Ruth, which you should do anyway, and the other is keep listening. Until then, if you'd like to write to me, I'd love to hear from you. The address is Adventures in Odyssey, Colorado Springs, Colorado, 80995. 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

0: We greet our friends everywhere with Chapter 29 of Number 11 Rue de Chanoine, the story of Monsieur John Calvin of Picardy, Paris, and Geneva. 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
1: John's bitter struggle in Geneva was almost over. Yes, the Libertine Party, that party of men determined to flout the Christian standard of living in the city of Geneva, the Libertines were losing power in the council. They had lost the Battle of Servetus. Then they lost the Battle of Bertillier and the Lord's Supper. That was the turning point. Yes, that was the day that John knew all his hard work and agony had not been in vain. That year, the Libertines completely lost the support of the people. The election of February 1555 put into office four men who favored my brother's program. But the Libertines were not quite through. They made a last try, seizing on the issue of the French refugees who were pouring into the city and settling there. Strike at them and you hit the Frenchman himself. Ami Perrine and Monsieur Bertillier were in the lead.
2: Geneva belongs to the Genevans. Down with the foreigners who want to betray us to France. Down with the Frenchmen. Do you want to keep your independence? Then we'll show you how. Fellow citizens, friends, we must face facts. If we're not vigilant, we may be run down and trampled on by the swarms of foreigners flooding through our city gates. Do you want to protect yourself? Do you want to fight for your rights? If you do, my friend, Monsieur Bertillier and I will help you. In fact, we're anxious to help you preserve the independence that has meant so much. That bright flower of independence that has bloomed so beautifully.
3: How?
2: How? How, my friend? That's for you to find out tonight. Monsieur Bertillier will be at the Boar's Head Tavern. Any interested citizens can meet with him there. I, Ami Perrine, will be at the Pig's Knuckles Tavern. The rest of you meet me there.
4: What do you want out of us?
2: There's a shrewd citizen, the kind we need. I'll answer your question tonight, monsieur.
5: Tell them about the free beer and ale.
2: I'll tell you this now. What we want from you, we'll pay for with an evening of free beer and ale.
4: You read that?
2: Tonight at the Pig's Knuckles or the Boar's Head, all you want free. I don't care who you are. If you want free beer and ale, meet us tonight.
4: You couldn't keep me away.
6: You pay for everything, Monsieur Perrine?
0: Everything. I hope you have a good supply of libation in the house tonight.
6: Yeah, the Pig's Knuckles has never run dry yet, Monsieur Perrine. She won't tonight, I promise you that.
0: Very well. Well, are you ready? Here they come.
6: Around the ale on the house. Coming up.
4: I want something stronger.
6: Monsieur Perrine.
2: Anything he wants. Anything anybody wants, as long as they're thirsty. Keep it flowing, my friend. Drink up!
4: Monsieur Perrine, where's yours?
2: No, not tonight. I have business to do.
4: Well, we're curious. What is your business?
2: What's my business? Independence, citizenship, the right to be myself in my own city. That's my business tonight, friends. The determination that other people, you, my friends, will have these things too. That's my business. Now, here are the facts. But wait, barkeeper, there's an empty glass over there.
6: Very well, and it's full already.
2: All right, thank you. Now then, you came here tonight because you want to know what you can do to protect your freedom.
4: Right.
2: How you can get rid of the threat to this freedom.
4: Yes.
2: Well, my friends, it's so simple. What's threatening this city?
4: What?
2: The foreigners, the Frenchmen. So, you get rid of these dogs and the threat is gone. Is that not right?
4: Right.
2: Here's my plan. Tonight, after the 9 o'clock sentry has made his rounds, all the stalwart true citizens among you will go out on the streets and do one thing.
4: What's that?
2: Just simply kill all the Frenchmen you can find.
7: Kill all the Frenchmen!
2: You impressed me with the way you see your duty and respond to it. Now then, let me give you a few words of instruction. Quiet! For weapons, you'll use the clubs that will be distributed at the door as you leave. Later, tomorrow, perhaps you'll be asked by some people some questions. Of course, you'll make it appear as if the Frenchman attacked you first. If anybody questions you, that's what's happened. Now, you stick to that. Gentlemen, are you with me? Then, let's drink to it. There, another round.
3: Come on up, monsieur. Pig's knuckles has never run dry yet.
2: Drink to a pure and free Geneva, rid of the French dogs forever.

0: 6. 7. 8. 9. All right, gentlemen, it's time to start. Watch out there, sir. Steady. Here, monsieur, your club. Don't forget your club there. No pushing. Don't fight now. Save your energies.
1: Hey,
0: somebody pick that fellow up. Give him a club. Come on, be off with you. You've had all the drinks you're going to have tonight. Get going. Get going. You've a job to do.
2: Frenchman?
3: Frenchman!
2: Where are all the Frenchmen,
4: huh? God was with the French refugees that night. He was with all of us who were French. Because not a Frenchman was on the streets. What's more, those rowdies of Monsieur Perrine and Monsieur Bertillier were really too intoxicated to do any damage. So the night ended. Not a man was killed. The Council of Geneva had endured enough. The members suddenly saw that the Libertine Party would go on fighting decency and order and Christian living, all the things my brother John stood for, unless they were stopped firmly with power. So the leaders of the Libertine Party were brought to trial by the council itself, by the very group who had mocked John for so long, and in the very chambers where he had known so much agony and hostility.
5: Monsieur Bertillier, guilty. Monsieur Perrine, guilty. And your wife, Madame Francesca Perrine, guilty. And the others whose names I will read after the pronouncement of the sentence. The charge, plotting to overthrow the present government of the city of Geneva. Treason. The sentence, death by fire.
6: Halt! Who goes there? Stop! Stop!
4: But those three escaped their sentence after all. On fast horses, they galloped away from Geneva to take refuge in Bern. Their ugly faces were never more seen in the streets of Geneva. It seemed too good to be true. John's troubles were really over.

0: 1555, John was 46. Peace had come to Geneva and to my brother. Now he was able to give his time and energies to building, because he was no longer fighting, he was building. John had always believed that godliness was more than refraining from sin, so he formed laws to protect and benefit his people.
1: Dump no garbage in the streets.
2: Build no fires in rooms without chimneys.
3: Put railings on your balconies so that children cannot fall from them.
1: Nurses, do not take babies in your care to bed with you.
2: Landlords, rent no rooms without police permission.
3: Sentries, attend to your night watches faithfully.
1: Merchants, do honest business and do not overcharge for your merchandise.
2: Men of Geneva, no paid soldiers will be recruited in our city to serve any other country.
0: These years, my brother was lawyer, diplomat, and specialist in all things. Indeed, was not everything in the world to be studied and used for God's glory?
4: There's a dentist coming to see me this afternoon, Marie.
0: A dentist, John? There isn't a dentist in the whole city of Geneva.
4: There's going to be. This man wants to set up his office here. I'm going to decide whether he's good enough.
0: You? How can you do that?
4: Best way possible. I'll let him do a little of his work in my own mouth.
0: John, there's a peculiar-looking man in the parlor. I brought a great big package and keeps pacing back and forth. He wants to see you.
4: Is the package about 5 feet tall by about 10 feet wide and very flat?
0: Yes, and the man has a long beard.
4: It's the new painting.
0: What new painting?
4: He's the artist who did the painting to commemorate our treaty with the city of Bern. Council wants me to decide whether it's good enough to hang.
0: John Calvin, you don't know a thing about what's good art and what isn't.
4: I know what I like, and that's good enough for the council.
0: John, something is wrong with the heat in this house.
4: What do you mean?
0: Well, I'm cold half the time. The fires don't seem to spread their heat the way they used to. Besides that, they're costing more to keep stoked up. I don't know what to do.
4: I can't get involved in that now, Marie. I have to go to a council meeting just now, and when I come back, I may have good news for you.
0: I don't want good news. I just want a brother who'll spend one day in his house fixing the chimneys or the flues or whatever needs to be fixed, or figuring out a better way to heat it, or something.
4: That's my good news. I'm on my way now to hear a man who has invented a cheaper, better way to heat houses. The council wants my recommendation on it. Goodbye, Marie. Marie, put down those plates and listen to me.
0: Yes, John.
4: I want you to answer some questions for me. Tell me, do you believe that God wants his servants to be educated, well-trained, superior people?
0: Yes, of course.
4: Not just the ministers, but Christian government officials, doctors, lawyers. In fact, every other kind of Christian leader.
0: Yes, John.
4: Well, then, isn't it true that in order to be well-educated, one has to go to a school, a university?
0: I suppose so.
4: If that's true, how can any Genevan be well-trained when there's no college or university in the city?
0: I don't know. John, you aren't thinking of starting a... John, that would be impossible.
4: With
0: no!
4: With God, nothing is impossible. Yes, Marie, Geneva is going to have a university. That's my next project. Oh, we'll all have to sacrifice, but we'll do it with God's help. A university for God. Soli Deo Gloria.
5: And so we conclude chapter 29 of number 11, Rudy Chanoine, the story of Monsieur John Calvin of Picardy, Paris, and Geneva. This has been another in the series Stories of Great Christians and comes to you from the Moody Bible Institute of Chicago.

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1: Greetings from the beautiful Commonwealth country of Kazakhstan. I am a Saiga, and I will be Uncle Bob's guest today.
2: That's good. Would you spell your name, please?
1: Sure. S-A-I-G-A.
2: Sergey.
1: Got it, man.
2: Was Sergey Saiga. Welcome to Nature Corner.
1: Thank you so much, Uncle Bob. It is kind of you to invite me today.
2: Oh, you're worth it, Sergey. Would you describe yourself, please? What is a Saiga?
1: A Saiga is a Russian word that means a goat antelope.
2: Interesting. You sort of resemble both animals. You have the horns of a goat and the body of an antelope.
1: But a nose like neither.
2: That's just what I was going to say, Sergey.
1: It looks like a big rock fell on it and caused it to swell up real big, doesn't it?
2: Yes. That didn't happen, though, did it?
1: Oh, no. It is very healthy.
2: Well, that's good.
1: In fact, it is a high-tech nose.
2: I've never heard of a high-tech nose.
1: Oh, yeah. It helps me live comfortably on this very, very dry land of Kazakhstan.
2: Ooh, you've got me full of questions.
1: I am not surprised.
2: Sergey, you know what the whole front of your face looks like?
1: Tell me.
2: A mini elephant's trunk.
1: It must be mini, because I only weigh 120 pounds.
2: Slightly less than an elephant.
1: My nose is bulbous.
2: Yes, the entire front of your face, including your nose, almost looks like the hump on a camel's back.
1: That's because the wise, intelligent creator needed plenty of room to fit a special high-tech sack inside of each nostril.
2: I want you to tell the kids and me about that in a minute, okay?
1: All right.
2: But first, describe your bod a little more, would you?
1: Sure, Uncle Bob. From the tip of my big bulbous nose to my tail, I am 4 feet long.
2: And you stand about 2 feet at the shoulders, right?
1: A little more than that, Uncle Bob. 30 inches.
2: All righty, 2.5 feet.
1: My tail is 4 inches long, and my horns are...
2: I'd guess about 10 inches.
1: Almost 9 inches.
2: All righty. They're pretty amber color.
1: Thank you.
2: You're welcome. They have an unusual shape to them.
1: They arch up and out.
2: Yes, like a musical lyre.
1: You notice anything special about them?
2: Yeah, they have rings around them, nearly all the way to the top.
1: The master designer engineered those rings into the horns to make them extra strong.
2: You need them for protection, then, huh?
1: Defense of the mama and baby saigas.
2: Don't the mama saigas have horns?
1: No. Only daddy.
2: Really? Yeah, let's see. Horns don't come off like antlers do, right?
1: You're right. Mine just get larger and I never lose them like a deer loses his antlers.
2: How fast can a saiga run?
1: Well, for a short time, about 50 miles per hour.
2: Whoa.
1: But that's only when I get scared.
2: I understand. Tell the kids and me about your coat.
1: It is a thick, buff-colored, woolly coat.
2: See, a buff is light yellow.
1: Yeah, you like?
2: Yes, cool, Sergey Saiga.
1: During the winter months, the wool changes to white.
2: Well, that makes sense.
1: Yeah, I camouflage with the snow.
2: Making you safer.
1: Really?
2: Do you live by yourself or in a group?
1: A herd of usually 35, Uncle Bob.
2: Are you nocturnal?
1: No, we saigas lie down and sleep at night.
2: So you're diurnal.
1: Like you.
2: Yeah, active during the daylight hours.
1: During the daytime, we graze early in the morning, and then again in the evening.
2: Not at midday?
1: That's siesta time, rest time for us saigas.
2: What is your weather like in Kazakhstan?
1: Cold and very dry, especially in the steppes where we saigas live.
2: When you say steppes, what do you mean?
1: Steppes is a Russian word that means flat, dry, grassy land with no trees.
2: Oh, thank you. That's the part of Kazakhstan that you and your saiga herd call home.
1: Oh, yeah. And may I say, we could never live here if it were not for our wonderful noses.
2: Your bulbous nose, Sergey.
1: I tell you how my nose makes living very comfortable for me in a minute, all right?
2: Great. First, tell the kids and me about your country of Kazakhstan.
1: Kazakhstan is the 9th largest country in the world.
2: I didn't know that.
1: Oh, it's true. Yeah. My country has 1,049,150 square miles of territory.
2: Whoa, that's big. Your country used to be part of the Soviet Union.
1: Oh, yeah, yeah. Kazakhstan was one of the 15 countries of the Soviet Union ruled by Russia.
2: And now Kazakhstan is an independent country, right?
1: A beautiful country in Central Asia.
2: Mm-hmm. Is there a meaning to the name Kazakhstan?
1: Yes, the people who live here are called Kazakhs.
2: Mm-hmm.
1: The last four letters, S-T-A-N, mean country.
2: So it means country of the Kazakhs.
1: You've got it, Uncle Bob.
2: Okay. How would the kids find your country on a globe or a map?
1: Easy. Kazakhstan is tucked between China and Russia.
2: China to your east.
1: And Russia to the west and to the north.
2: All right. Who's on your south border?
1: Uzbekistan.
2: Oh, yes, another Stan. Do you and your Saiga herd stay put year-round?
1: No, we are great migrators.
2: Explain.
1: The weather becomes too cold on the steppes of Kazakhstan in the winter months, so before the Arctic cold sweeps down on the steppes, we migrate 250 miles to the south near the Caspian Sea.
2: It's warmer there.
1: Oh, yes, yeah. And there's food to eat in the winter months.
2: There probably wouldn't be up on the steppes in the winter months, though.
1: Oh, no, it would all be frozen, Uncle Bob. So large herds of Saiga migrate south.
2: How many in your herd?
1: Maybe 2,000 or more.
2: Ooh, the long white line from the steppes to the Caspian Sea.
1: And then we return in the springtime.
2: Home sweet home.
1: Did you know that the Saiga is the only mammal in the world who migrates so far north?
2: Oh, I wasn't aware of that, Sergei.
1: Yeah. Well, we arrive back on the flat, treeless steppe land in early spring, Uncle Bob, just in the time.
2: Just in time for what?
1: For the lush green grass.
2: Oh, I thought you said you lived on an arid land, a desert.
1: Oh, we do, yeah, but the Lord has sent some snow during the cold, bitter winter that has now melted and caused the grass to grow sweet and juicy.
2: Just at the right time, after a long 250-mile migration north.
1: Just at the right time, yeah, because that is when Mrs. Saiga has her twins.
2: She has two baby calves?
1: Oh, yeah. And Mama needs something to eat right then.
2: Because she has to supply milk for the calves.
1: Oh, sure. When they are born, each baby will weigh about 10 pounds.
2: Ooh, tiny little guys.
1: Oh, yes, sure. But the very next day, after the babies are born, they can run faster than any human.
2: No kidding. Boy, they get their strength built up fast, don't they?
1: Thank the Creator for Mama's rich, sweet milk.
2: That's telling them. Rich, sweet milk from the lush grass that he caused to grow at just the right time.
1: He timed it so the grass would be its nicest when the babies are born.
2: How long before the little guys are able to eat the grass themselves?
1: 4 days after they are born, Uncle Bob. They are chowing on it with all of their hearts.
2: So they can run with a herd by the second day and eat with a big family when they're 4 days old.
1: They still drink Mama's sweet milk until they are 4 months old, though.
2: Okay, that's when they're weaned.
1: Right on.
2: How old do Saigas live?
1: Average age of a Saiga is 12 years.
2: And if I may, could I ask you how old you are?
1: I am 9.
2: Hmm? Okie dokie. Kids have been waiting patiently for you to explain why you have such a big nose.
1: A mini elephant's nose, you say?
2: Right.
1: All right. As you know, we Saigas live in a very dry, cold part of Kazakhstan.
2: Mm-hmm. In the steppes.
1: Yeah. So the wise Creator, the Lord Jesus Christ, built us a very special nose to make us comfortable.
2: You said the Creator put something inside each nostril.
1: A big sack the size of your fist inside each nostril.
2: Okay, which explains why your nose is so large.
1: You've got it, Uncle Bob. Mm-hmm.
2: Would you describe this sack, please?
1: When I inhale, air enters at one end of the sack and leaves at the other end.
2: Where it goes into your lungs.
1: Right, yeah.
2: What's special about these two sacks?
1: The very kind and wise Son of God lined them with lots of glands.
2: What kind of glands?
1: Mucus glands.
2: Oh, mucus membranes.
1: Right, yeah. Did you know there is only one other mammal in the whole world that has these special mucus glands in his breathing sacks?
2: No. Who is it?
1: A whale.
2: Really? Why did the Mighty One give you these big sacks and each nostril lined with glands that make mucus?
1: The mucus is sticky and wet.
2: Yeah, I know.
1: Remember I told you the air here in the steppes of Kazakhstan is very, very dry?
2: Sure do, Sergei.
1: God knew that I needed air with more moisture in it or I could not live here.
2: So, as you inhale air into these sacks...
1: Let me say, please.
2: Okay, go ahead, Sergei.
1: God made me so when I inhale very dry, cold air into these sacks, the mucus makes the dry air moist.
2: Wet.
1: Which is very healthy for my lungs.
2: Right. Just plain dry air would soon irritate your lungs, crack them, and they'd bleed.
1: But because the Mighty One designed the special mucus glands in these big nose sacks, the air is moistened before it gets to my lungs.
2: Super design.
1: Super designer. He's the Lord Jesus Christ, kids. Mm. Read about him in Colossians chapter 1.
2: Oh, he was looking out for you, Sergei Saiga.
1: Sure, he put my herd and me here on a very dry, cold desert. But he provided us with a high-tech way to make the dry air moist.
2: You know, sometimes the Creator puts his people in a place that doesn't seem very nice. But he always provides a way to make it work out right.
1: Sometimes, you know, it takes a little adjusting, but you soon get used to it, right?
2: Right on, Sergei.
1: Uncle Bob, it is not good for a Saiga to inhale very cold air.
2: It'd be bad on your lungs, too.
1: And that is the second reason why the Lord gave us this big nose.
2: Really? Would you explain that?
1: Sure. These sacs lie next to bone and blood vessels.
2: Aha.
1: You understand?
2: Yes. The temperature of your blood is near 100 degrees Fahrenheit.
1: And so is my bone on my face, because that is where my blood is made.
2: That's right. So the air passing through these warm sacs and bone is heated.
1: And by the time it enters my lungs, it is just the right temperature.
2: And the Saiga herd remains healthy.
1: Could not be an accident.
2: Oh, no. It's a design.
1: A high-tech design.
2: By Jesus Christ the Lord.
1: Kids, if you have prayed for God to lead you, and then he sends you to some place you do not like, please, please be patient. He will give you something special to help you make it just fine.
2: Just like Sergei Saiga. And like the verse in the Creator's book says...
1: May I say it?
2: Sure. There are a lot of them. Let's see if you're thinking of the same one I am.
1: Philippians 4:13.
2: That's it, Sergei.
1: Would you like to say it with me?
2: Sure. Ready?
1: I can do all things through Christ who strengthens me.
2: Okay, kids. Let's all of us say it this time.
0: I can do

0: There you go, Philippians 4:13. Kids, I hope you don't forget this. If God really leads you to do something or go somewhere, He will provide for you. A lot like He does in the life of the Saiga. There's a neat Bible verse that says just that. Here it is. God is speaking. The one who calls you is faithful, and He will do it. That's 1 Thessalonians 5:24. Well, let's not forget that. Until next time, Uncle Bob saying, super day to you.
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0: Hear the creak of the rigging? Listen to the wind whip the sails. Yes, boys and girls, Sailor Sam's big schooner, the Porpoise, plunges swiftly through the waves, eager to serve her master. Where's she going? Wish I could tell you, but we'll have to find out from Sailor Sam, an adventurous young man whose hunt for scientific truth takes him anywhere. Yes, anywhere. And with him go his two young cousins, Buddy and Nancy. Aye, aye, mate. It's full speed ahead now for seafaring thrills with Sailor Sam! Moses Henderson, Snowshoe Charlie, and Atomic wait inside an igloo until a blizzard blows over, and then they'll proceed toward the river mouth, which is the entrance to a hidden valley, and then a lost mine. Meanwhile, Sam, Ole, Hazel, Nancy, Buddy, and Cynthia Henderson are in Shishmaref with the leaking Porpoise. Sam hopes to repair the schooner, which rammed into an iceberg and has a leaking bow seam. Sam and the gang are trying to find Cynthia's Uncle Moses, who's been reported missing. Let's join Sam and the gang now as they stand on the deck of the fleet schooner. They're talking about their newest crew member.
1: Cynthia's still sleeping like a log. I have to give her credit where credit's due, though. She stood her watch like a good sport while I had the flu or whatever it was I had.
2: She did that, Ole. And you know, what's more, you're not over that flu yet, and if you don't take it easy for a few days, you might get a relapse and end up in the hospital.
3: Hazel's right, Ole. You'd better listen.
1: Yeah, sure. I'll watch myself.
4: What are we gonna do now? Fix the leaks?
5: It's too late in the day for that, Buddy.
3: Let's all go ashore and look over the town of Shishmaref until dark. And then we'll return to the schooner and have supper.
4: That's a good idea. Let's do it.
1: Yeah, I think so, too.
2: Well, what are we waiting for? We won't see much standing around here

0: Well, great day in the morning. We had a little snow.
1: It snow plenty much, but it have hard crust now. We use snowshoes, not sink overhead.
2: I think we should get going toward the river cave as quickly as possible.
1: You have great patience for 3 days of storm. We go now.
0: Good. I hope we don't have another blizzard for a while. Kind of slows things up.
2: I'll say it does. Let's pack up.

0: Well, how's it feel to sit down and eat around a table that's standing still for a change?
1: You know, I'm so used to ducking and dodging that I didn't really notice. Now that you mention it, feels fine.
2: I don't have to drink my soup through a straw.
3: Do you feel rested, Cynthia?
1: I've been wondering when someone was going to ask after me. Yes, thank you. I feel rested.
3: Everyone finished? Mm-hmm. Fine. Now that everyone is finished, we'll have devotions and turn in early and get a good night's sleep for a change.
1: I think I'll go to bed now, if you don't mind.
3: Sure, it's okay.
4: I wonder if Cynthia will ever like to hear us read the Bible and pray.
0: I don't know, honey, but the Lord does, and we can pray for Cynthia.
3: Yes, and we must remember to pray for Moses Henderson, too. Pray that we'll find him alive.

0: Here is river, and there cave. Mm-hmm. River run into cave. Come out in hidden valley. There you find lost mine.
1: I don't know if I will or not, but I'm sure gonna give it a try.
2: What are you planning, boss?
1: Charlie, you set up base camp here by the river. Natomiast and I'll take a closer look into the cave.
0: Natomiast, not go. I old man now. Great white bear too fast for old man. Charlie go. You go. Natomiast make camp.
2: I sure it won't be too much for you?
0: Oh, Natomiast work slow. Take rest. You not come to make camp. You come to find lost mine. You go now.
1: Okay, I'll take Charlie with me. You're sure you'll be all right here alone?
0: I know you think a promise you make to my people. You care for old man. I'll be all right.
1: Let's go, Charlie.
2: I'm ready.
0: You wait. Short time.
2: What is it, Ntomik?
0: You watch back of trail as you watch front.
1: Why?
0: Great white bear many time hunt man. Well, man hunt bear in front of trail. Great white bear stalk good. All sudden, it too late. He on you.
1: Yes, that's sound advice. Thanks. Let's go have a look at the cave mouth, Charlie.

0: Sam, what's that racket?
1: I don't know, but I was just about to go on deck and take a look.
0: Let's go. Hey, throw me my trousers, will you?
1: Okay.
0: It sounds like something's tearing up the harbor.
1: That's what I was thinking. Where's my boat? Oh, here it is.
0: There we go.
1: Okay.
2: Hey, wait for me!
1: Turn on the spotlight, Ole.
0: Aye, aye.
2: Wow! It's an iceberg bashing everything to pieces.
3: Oh, that's six. What's going on over there?
1: Take a look where the light is.
3: Why, it's an iceberg.
4: I should think something could be done about that before it destroys the entire harbor installation.
1: You're right, Cynthia. Only start up the diesel and we'll go after that big fellow.
0: Aye, aye.
5: How can we do that? We're leaking.
1: We'll be all right, Nancy. The bilge pumps can handle the leaking water.
4: What do you intend to do, Mr. Stone?
1: I'm going to fasten a line to that iceberg and tow it out to sea and turn it loose.

0: There. She's into the ice about 6 feet, Skipper.
1: I should hold. This berg is plenty deep under the water.
0: Are you ready to make a towing cable fast?
1: Yeah, I'll call Buddy. Heave the light line and we'll pull the cable across.
2: Aye, aye. Hands up!
0: Good throw!
1: Let's begin pulling, and then we'll go back in the small boat as soon as we can make the line fast to the

0: We're moving. Not very fast, but we're moving.
1: That's fine. It'll take a while to get that hunk of ice underway, but we should be able to do 3 or 4 knots after a while.
0: We should, all right. I wonder how many tons the iceberg weighs.
1: Oh, it must be hundreds of tons. And it's bulky.
0: Ever doing a half a knot.
1: Full speed ahead, Mr. Olson. We might get out to sea by daybreak at this tremendous speed.
2: Mr. Stone, we're grateful to you for acting so quickly and towing the iceberg to sea. Your quick work saved us thousands of dollars in damage and delight.
1: And we were pleased to do it, Mayor.
2: I understand your very fine schooner is leaking because we're ramming an iceberg.
1: Yes, and now it looks like we'll have to try and make it to the next harbor. Your repair docks are shambles.
2: Oh, you'll do no such thing, Mr. Stone. We'll see to it that the Porpoise is put in seagoing condition within a very few hours.
1: Thank you. That's most generous.
2: Not at all. It's a small payment for what you've done for us.
1: Oh, one more thing, Mayor.
2: Yes?
1: Has a man by the name of Moses Henderson and his party come this way?
2: Moses Henderson. Now, that's a familiar name. Yes. He and his guide, Snowshoe Charlie, passed through here several weeks ago.
3: Well, at least we know my dear uncle was alive to this point. Perhaps you can tell us what his destination was?
2: I'm sorry I can't. He was very secretive about that. They did leave overland to the north, though.
0: Well, at least we picked up his trail, even though it's ice cold.
1: That's better than working blindly as we've been doing. Thank you, Mayor. Thank you very much. We're inspired to press the search even harder.

0: Well, what do you think of this cave, Moses?
1: I'm not worried about the cave, Charlie. It's what's inside that disturbs me.
0: Yeah, me too.
1: The river seems to flow freely through the cave, which means that there aren't any rapids inside, and the cave is navigable.
0: You weren't thinking of inflating that rubber boat and trying to make it through there, are you?
1: Those are my exact thoughts.
0: You're taking an awful chance.
1: Well, how would you do it, my friend?
0: I guess that's the only way. I sure wouldn't want to try to wade through in that shallow water and meet up with that polar bear.
1: Neither would I. Let's return to camp and get the rubber boat ready.
0: Is it really worth risking your life to find that lost mine?
1: Yes. If I find it, I'll have made the richest strike in recent history.
0: Moses, you don't need that money. You've got millions now.
1: Oh, it's not the money, Charlie. It's the challenge. Taming the untamable, finding the unfindable.
0: Well, okay, you're the boss. But you won't catch me floating in that cave with that polar bear inside. That is, unless I could do it in a battleship.

0: old girl goes just like brand new, Ollie.
1: I'll say she does. They did a fine repair job on her.
0: Where are we going now?
1: I'll tell you later. We're going to run into Icefield soon.
2: You have an icebreaker on the bow. I shouldn't stop the porpoise, should it, Ollie?
1: Ice can stop any ship afloat if the ship gets ice-locked. That's the danger.
0: Yes, and ice can crush a ship like it was a paper box.
2: What's all that commotion in the water ahead?
3: Whales! A whole school of whales!
2: Are we in trouble?
1: I'll tell you in a few minutes. Call Sam. He'll make ready the harpoon gun in case we have to defend ourselves. Those whales might be playing, or they might be angry.
4: You have your orders, Charlie.
5: Sure thing, boss.
4: And Atomic, thanks for everything in case I don't make it through the cave.
5: Now, boss, don't talk that way. You're getting sentimental.
6: Natomiast glad to help. You brave man. If Natomiast not old, he go with you.
4: Oh, I know you would. Well, there's no use waiting around. Push me off the beach, Charlie.
5: Here you go.
4: So long. See you on the other side, or when I get back.
5: Well, there he goes, into the cave.
6: I hope he come out.
5: Yeah. Hey, it's that bear.

Well, we're all asking the same question. Did Moses Henderson meet his death when he floated into the polar bear? Or did he make it through the cave and into the hidden valley? And what about Sam and the gang? Whales and ice fields, what a combination. Can Sam get the schooner through? See you next week for more adventure with Sam.

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1: Hi, children. This is Old Owl speaking. I'd like to introduce you to a few of my friends.
2: My name is Beauregard Bear.
3: And all you lads and lassies, my name is McKelvey Mutt.
1: And my name is Bruce the Goose.
4: Top of the morning to you. My name is Philip the Fox.
5: Hi, I'm Squee the Squirrel, and I want to invite you along for a story in the forest.

0: Hi there. We've been waiting for you. We're going to have fun and learn something too, because it's time for Fables of Faith. Here are your friends, Uncle Van, Christy, and Bud.
1: Do you think if we have something that we need to do, it's better to do it right now or wait till tomorrow to do it?
2: Right now.
1: Well, do we know whether we're going to have tomorrow or not?
2: No.
1: We're not even sure whether we're going to be here tomorrow, are we? You know, the Lord might come today. He could come any time. We don't know whether we're going to have tomorrow or not. And if we're depending on someone else to do it, we can't be sure whether they're going to be around tomorrow to do it or not. The scripture says, boast not thyself of tomorrow. Do you know what boast means?
2: No.
1: It means don't go bragging around and saying, well, I can't do it today, but I'll take care of it tomorrow. I'm sure I can take care of it tomorrow. If we go around saying, well, I can't do it today, but I'll do it tomorrow. I'll take care of this tomorrow. We're not sure whether we're going to be able to do that or not. Squinty got himself in a situation like that once. And he was depending on Bo to help him out a little bit. But I want you to listen and see what happened to Bo and see where Squinty made his big mistake.

0: gather these nuts for the winter.
1: Well, I like helping you, Squinty. We always have a lot of fun together. And besides, you always help me pick berries.
0: And sometimes even help you with the honey.
1: Yeah, mostly with the eating.
0: Yeah, but Bo, you know I'm scared of bees.
1: Yeah, I know. I don't mind you eating my honey, Squinty. I can always get more.
0: Oh, Bo, black walnuts, my favorite kind.
1: All kinds are your favorite kind, aren't they, Squinty?
0: Well, really, some are more favorite than others, and black walnuts are my favorite kind.
1: But aren't they a little hard to crack? Boy, they sure have a hard shell on them.
0: Oh, that's okay. They take more time, but it's worth it. Let's get a whole bunch of these, Bo.
1: If I were you, Squinty, I'd get more of the ones I could handle and save these for something special.
0: Oh, you're always worried.

0: Hey, where are you lads going with all those walnuts?
1: We're taking them to
2: my house to store them up for the winter.
1: Yeah, for the winter.
0: I can see plenty of work for you, Squinty. Those are hard to crack.
2: Yeah, I know, but I can handle it.
0: I sure hope so, lad. Those shells are harder than the hide of a Scots soldier.
1: That's what I was trying to tell Squinty, too.
2: You guys just let me worry about that when the time comes.
0: If I were you, lad, I wouldn't wait till the time comes. You'd best be starting to crack them now.
2: Oh, I can take care of it later. Come on, Bo, or we won't get these to my house before dark.
0: Okay, just trying to be helpful. See you later, lads.
1: Bye, McKelvey.
2: Let's go, Bo.
3: Squinty, old fellow, you've had these black walnuts here for quite some time now, and you haven't cracked a one. Do you intend to start any time before winter is over?
2: Boy, you guys are sure worried about those black walnuts. I know exactly what I'm going to do with them, and I know exactly when I'm going to do it.
3: You certainly seem to be sure of yourself.
2: Sure I am. You don't think I'm going to risk starving to death this winter, do you?
3: Well, exactly when do you intend to begin on them?
2: As a matter of fact, tomorrow.
3: Tomorrow?
2: Yep, tomorrow's the day.
3: Well, since you've put it off this long, I guess one more day can't make that much difference. But if I were you...
2: But you aren't me, and I know what I'm doing.
3: Well, have it your own way, old man. But sometimes one day can make a lot of difference.
2: It won't make any difference about this, and tomorrow is the day.
3: Oh, very well. Cheerio, old chap.
2: Goodbye, Philip. Oh, I sure wish these guys would quit bugging me about those walnuts. I know what I'm doing, and I know I can take care of it tomorrow.

0: Jimmy, come on out. Hey, Bo, where are you? That's funny. I'll look in the window. The curtains are drawn. He wouldn't still be asleep this time of day. There's Bruce. I'll ask him if he's seen Bo. Oh, Bruce, have you seen Bo?
1: No, and if I had, I wouldn't tell you.
0: Good old Bruce. You can always depend on him for a helpful answer. Guess I'll look around. He has to be somewhere. Yeah, maybe one of the other guys has seen him. I'll just skip along until I see someone and... Oh, good, there's McKelvey. McKelvey!
2: Aye, Squinty lad. Can I help you?
0: You can if you've seen Bo.
2: Oh, haven't you seen Bo? Well, he's rather large, has brown fur, walks with a rather lumbering gait, has big brown eyes...
0: McKelvey,
2: and...
0: don't be funny. I mean, have you seen him today?
2: No, can't say that I have, lad. Are you needing him or something?
0: Boy, I'll say. Do you remember those walnuts you saw us with a little while back?
2: Oh, sure. If you need someone to help you eat some, I'm available myself.
0: Well, I gotta get them cracked first.
2: What? You mean all those walnuts and you haven't cracked them yet?
0: Oh, don't worry. As soon as I find Bo, I'll take care of it.
2: How will he help you, lad?
0: I got this special way of cracking the walnuts. You see, I put lots of them in this big barrel, and then I drop a great big rock in on top of them.
2: How do you drop... Oh, I see. That's where Bo comes in.
0: Sure. So you can see why he's the only one who can help me. If you see him, would you tell him to come over, will you, McKelvey?
2: Right you are, lad. And I hope we find him soon. Winter is not far away.

0: I hear you're looking for Bo, Squinty.
1: I sure am, Olo.
0: I sure hope it's nothing important.
1: Oh, but it is. I've got to have him to help me crack my supply of nuts for the winter.
0: But you usually do that yourself, don't you?
1: Yeah, usually, but this year I got some black walnuts and they just don't crack very easy.
0: Then why did you get them?
1: Because they're my favorite kind.
0: Yes, but you knew you'd have to crack them. Why did you have to wait so long to start?
1: Oh, I knew that Bo could take care of them in no time, so I just left him. Besides, I had other things to do, so I left him till today.
0: Philip tells me that he suggested that you start yesterday.
1: Oh, sure, but I knew one more day wouldn't make any difference. I had to put up my storm windows yesterday.
0: So you put off yesterday's chore till today.
1: Well, one day won't hurt anything.
0: In this case, it makes a big difference.
1: Why, Ol' Owl? All I have to do is find Bo and...
0: That's the trouble. You've forgotten what time of year this is.
1: No, I haven't. It's winter. It comes every year about this time.
0: Yes, very clever, Squinty. But you'd better think about your friend Bo.
1: But he was here yesterday. Why wouldn't he be here today?
0: As I say, you'd better think about your friend Bo.
1: Okay. In the spring, we go on picnics and pick flowers and chase butterflies.
0: And in summer?
1: In summer, we go on picnics and pick berries and go swimming and go fishing.
0: And in the fall?
1: In the fall, he helps me gather nuts and we play checkers and stuff.
0: And in the winter?
1: And in the winter, we... Oh, no. It's not time for...
0: His long winter's nap. Yes, yes. He left early this morning to find himself a nice cave to curl up in for the winter.
1: But he couldn't have. I mean, he wouldn't do that to his friend.
0: Friendship has nothing to do with it, Squinty. It's as regular as clockwork, and you know it.
1: Oh, yeah, but I forgot it. Oh, boy, if I'd only gotten him to do it yesterday.
0: Yes, Squinty. If we could see tomorrow from today, the way we can see yesterday from today, we'd be a lot wiser. But since we can't, we'd better learn to look at today as if it were tomorrow. It may be the only tomorrow we'll ever know.
2: Squinty really got himself in a mess by trying to put things off till tomorrow, didn't he?
3: Yeah.
2: What do you think he should have done as far as getting those nuts cracked? Do you think he should have gone ahead and started getting them done?
3: Yeah.
2: And not putting it off and putting it off?
3: Yes.
2: Because do you think Bo did that on purpose? Do you think he went on up to his cave and took his long winter's nap because he didn't want to help Squinty?
3: No.
2: Why did he do it?
3: Because that's what all bees do.
2: That's right. It was regular and it happens all the time. And these things are the same things that can happen to us. If we put things off, it may not be because anybody wants to hurt us or because anyone is just on purpose is trying to not let us get things done the way we should, but because other people have other things to do. And the Lord has his own time for things. And do you know what time he has given us? Do you know what time you have? What is the only time that you can be sure of that you can do something?
3: Today, not tomorrow.
2: Today is all we have. Because tomorrow, when we get to tomorrow, what is tomorrow?
3: Another
2: you know
3: day.
2: That today is yesterday's tomorrow? Yesterday we talked about today as being tomorrow. But all we have really is right now. And this is all we have is today.
3: Like and if we thought the jamboree was tomorrow and today, then we'd say, okay, I'll just miss today and I'll go tomorrow. And then we went and... The jamboree wasn't open.
2: Wouldn't be open tomorrow, would it?
3: Uh-uh.
2: It's just open today, and there are things that just happen today. So when we want to do things, and especially when we do things for the Lord, we don't want to put them off till tomorrow, because the Lord says that we should do things today and not boast about tomorrow, because we don't know whether we have tomorrow or not. All he's given us is today. So let's remember what old Owl told him. What did Owl tell Squinty? Do you remember what Owl told Squinty about tomorrow? The same thing that the scripture verse says.
3: Maybe the bow will be away or something.
2: Well, he told him about bow. We know that Bo wasn't going to be able to help him. But he says, if we could see tomorrow from today the way we can see yesterday from today, we'd be a lot wiser. But since we can't, we had better live today as if it were going to be tomorrow, because this may be the only tomorrow we'll ever have.
4: 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Why don't you plan to be here with us next week for more Fables of Faith? Bye for now.
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1: 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So, with our RV locked and loaded, we buckled up and roared out of town, heading south on Highway 43.
9: This is Peter Brinkman reporting. I'm looking out the back window of Minnie right now. Bye-bye, Port Washington.

0: that's the name of our town. And there's Dad up there driving Minnie, and Mom sitting next to him in the navigator seat. There's Micah in the bucket seat. We all take turns to sit there. Ian, Hope, and me have to sit around the table. It's not as comfortable. Dad wants us all wearing these race car seat belts as it's installed. They look cool, but they're a little stiff. Hope we never need them. Glad we talked Dad out of the helmets.
1: If his videos get enough likes on the race channel, we earn a hint for the riddles.
2: We won't need hints. We have Hope here, the queen of trivia.
3: How's she handling in this wind, Dad?
1: Manageable, except for when a semi goes by.
2: Mind your P's and Q's, guys. Remember the cameras. They don't shut off until bedtime.
4: Thanks for the reminder.
1: Can you call Patrick? I'd like a weather update from RD.
3: Sure.
5: RD, at your service.
1: That was fast.
3: He's not coming through my phone. It's still dialing.
5: I am on your phone, Jack.
1: What? How?
5: I hacked in.
3: What? RD?
5: I am always listening and always available. You were saying you needed a weather update?
1: But this is a bit creepy, RD.
6: Boy, that didn't take long. You got a speeding ticket already?
3: Hey, Mr. Pennington. Dad wanted me to call RD, but he already connected to Dad's phone, I guess.
6: Really? He's sitting next to me on the couch. He hasn't said a word.
5: I am communicating to them electronically through Jack's line.
6: Whoa! Where did you learn that? Ninja robot school?
5: The internet.
6: That's impressive, RD.
5: Jack, the barometer is falling fast. So is the temperature. You will begin to encounter snow south of Chicago.
1: Roger that. Thanks, RD. Jack out.
5: RD out.
3: Wow. He never ceases to amaze me.
4: Anybody hungry? I made a bunch of sandwiches before I left.
3: Ooh, yum.
4: There's BLTs or PPJs.
1: Nice work, Hope.
0: Hey, Dad. What's my job?
1: What do you mean, Micah?
0: Well, Peter's doing the vlogging. Hope's doing the food. Mom's doing the navigating. And Ian's... Well, actually, I don't know why Ian's here.
3: Hey, excuse me.
0: So, what am I supposed to do?
1: Well, you see these gauges?
0: Yes.
1: This is the oil pressure. And this is the temperature. This is the gas gauge. This is the voltage gauge. And see how they all have a red portion on them?
0: Uh-huh.
1: Well, in this case, red is bad. Check these gauges every 5 minutes or so. I try to watch them when I'm driving, but I get distracted a lot, especially in heavy traffic. With you keeping an eye on them, we'll catch a problem before it gets bad. Can you handle that?
0: Sure.
1: Also, can you watch the road with me? You have great eyes. If you see anything way ahead on the road that doesn't belong, you need to warn me.
0: Got it.
2: What was that?
1: The special radio they installed.
3: I think that means someone's calling you.
1: This is Team Badger.
7: Jack, this is Dylan. Do you copy?
1: Loud and clear, over.
7: If you need anything, we'll be standing by on this channel. 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
1: That's cool.
7: No, I want to warn you, though. The Weather Service just upgraded the storm to a blizzard warning. We don't want anyone getting hurt. Please be careful. Over.
1: Copy that, Dylan.
2: Should we try and find a place to wait out the storm?
1: You kidding? We're in a race, Susan. Oh, he's calling. Sorry. Hey, Isaac. What's up?
8: Hey, Dad. Someone called and said you had asked about tapping trees behind his funeral home?
1: Yeah. I stopped in there a couple of weeks ago and left a message for the owner. He never got back to me, though.
8: Well, he did now. And he said go ahead.
1: That's fabulous! Just in case, I had bought 30 more taps. You'll find them in the bucket in the garage along with the cordless drill. There should be enough bags and holders there, too. Do you know how to identify maple trees?
8: No, but Charlie does. Are you sure you want us to do this?
1: Absolutely. Those are sugar maples back there.
9: This is one here. See how the bark is gray and flaky?
10: All right, here goes nothing.
9: Whoa, look at that.
10: Quick, hand me that tap. Whoa, I've never seen sap come out that fast. It's literally a stream. Quick, hang a bag on it.
9: First, I need a sample.
10: Well?
9: It's a little sweeter than the silver maples. Isaac, there's a lot of trees. How many are we doing?
10: About 30.
9: Where are we going to store all the sap?
1: What you doing back there, Ian?
3: I'm writing that email to Dylan about how the Bible is accurate.
1: So how's it going?
3: Good. I'm starting by answering some of the complaints by skeptics. Then I'll give them some evidence that supports the reliability of the Bible.
1: Sounds like a good approach. So what do you have so far?
3: A lot of skeptics claim that the copy we have today isn't reliable, that too much of it was lost over time because of poor copies.
2: Are you going to mention how the scribes would count the letters on new translations and compare that count to a master count?
3: I am. Even with that, though, some copy mistakes have been made over the years. But it turns out almost all of them are simple spelling variations or numbers getting switched around. And none of the variations change the general message of the Bible.
1: That's right. Nor did they introduce any new doctrines or ideas.
3: Also, as they keep digging, they keep finding new manuscripts that only further confirm the accuracy of the Bible. I was just reading how in modern times, they found two small silver scrolls dating back to 600 BC. These contained a portion of the Book of Numbers. Up till then, skeptics were claiming Numbers couldn't possibly have been written by 600 BC. Now we know it was written long before then. And he found one manuscript containing a portion of Matthew 26 that was written in 70 AD.
1: That's only a few years after Matthew wrote his gospel.
2: Another thing to mention is the vast number of manuscripts that exist.
3: Yeah, I hit that already. There's literally thousands of biblical manuscripts today. That blows away every other historical document there is. Think about it. We take Homer's Iliad as a fact. There are only 600 copies. Caesar's Gallic Wars has only 10 copies. Aristotle's work only 6 copies. And on the other hand, the Bible has thousands.
1: There's no ancient book that even holds a candle to the Bible when it comes to textual authenticity.
0: Hey, Dad, there's something in the road up there.
1: Sure enough. Looks like a part of a tire. It's in the passing lane, so we'll miss it.
2: Good eye, Micah.
1: Boy, I hate driving through Chicago, especially in this rig.
0: Well, viewers, it looks like we're getting into some snow.
2: I wonder how many people are watching your feed, Peter.
3: You probably don't want to know, Mom.
1: It's Isaac again. Hey!
11: We've got a passenger, Dad. We went to the west.
1: Lost him. Wonder what's wrong.
10: Ah, lost them. They must have bad service. Probably that storm.
9: That's the last bucket. This cooler holds 27 gallons. That one holds 10. Dad would be impressed.
10: How are you going to boil this much sap today?
12: Maybe Mr. Pennington would know how to speed it up.
10: Let's just get it started. I'll light the fire.
12: Fine.
0: I can't see very far up ahead. There's too much snow.
1: RD, you there?
5: Roger, good buddy. I am always here for you.
1: We've got at least 2 inches on the road now. Visibility, under 100 feet. Are we through the worst of it yet?
5: On the contrary, it is going to get worse, a lot worse.
1: We're passing through Indianapolis now. How far to the next rest area?
5: More than 40 miles.
1: We won't make that.
5: I am tracking your GPS signal. If you exit now, you will find a city parking lot about 1,000 feet from the exit.
1: Exiting now. Thank you, good buddy.
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0: It's a winter wonderland.
1: I love how you put a positive spin on things, Peter.
2: We can park here overnight, right? Downtown Indy?
3: I'm pretty sure Artie would have verified that.
2: Then why is that parking cop Jeep coming toward us with its yellow light flashing?
1: Good evening, sir.
14: What do you think you're doing?
1: Parking here?
14: You can't park an RV here in the city.
0: Well, folks, looks like we have a problem.
1: This lot is completely empty.
14: Doesn't matter. It's the law. Furthermore, you can't spend the night in city parking lots, which I assume was your plan.
2: Now what?
1: I don't know. Snow's so deep, I barely got in.
14: How long?
1: Huh?
14: Your rig. How long is it?
5: 23 feet.
1: 23 feet.
14: All right. I'll make an exception. You can stay here tonight, but you have to pay. You see that box across the parking lot?
1: I do.
14: It has lots of little holes in it with numbers. You can't see the numbers because of the snow, but you're in lot 7. You need to put $20 in cash or coins in the slot with the number 7 below.
1: Got it.
14: If you don't pay, I will ticket you.
1: Thank you, sir.
14: Yeah, I'll leave a note in the office explaining you have permission. If you stay tomorrow, you'll need to pay $20 again. If you don't, I'll have to ticket you.
1: Understood. But we'll be leaving in the morning. If for some reason we can't, I'll be sure to pay again.
14: Be sure you do.
0: That guy's pretty nice.
12: Need more sap. It's getting low.
9: Dad said we can never let it get below an inch. I guess it's easy to lose control of the boil and burn the batch. This is the last of the big cooler. Only 10 more gallons to go once this boils off.
12: Hey, Dad, how's it going?
15: We stopped for the night. We're in a parking lot in downtown Indianapolis riding out a blizzard. How's it going up there?
12: I'll turn my camera on so you can see.
15: Nice fire. Ooh, you've got a good boil going there.
16: Where's Isaac, Grace?
12: In bed. He has work tomorrow.
16: Is that my big canning pot?
9: Maybe. The little pans weren't going fast enough.
15: How much sap did you get?
9: About 40 gallons.
15: 40?
9: We have about 10 more gallons to go. We've been cooking since noon.
15: That's about 3 gallons an hour. Twice as fast as last year. Good job.
9: It's pretty rough work, though. The smoke keeps blowing in our faces. Also, ash from the fire is falling in the sap. Oh, and it's snowing.
15: Well, I appreciate you guys doing this. I wasn't anticipating this much sap.
16: How are the animals?
9: Togo keeps getting in the way, so we've kept him inside all day. Peppy's been peppy, and the chickens are really curious about the sap, especially Riley. She sits by us and waits for us to scoop the foam off the top. Then she gobbles it up.
16: She's always had a sweet tooth.
17: Chickens don't have teeth, Mom.
16: You're right, Micah.
2: Good night, guys. We love you. Don't stay up too late. You can always start back up in the morning.
16: We'll probably do that if the weather gets worse. You guys stay warm. Love you.
2: Good night. Think they can handle this, Jack?
1: I think so.
0: Micah Brinkman here. They're all still asleep, so I'm doing the update today. Look out the window. Those are like massive icicles hanging like teeth from the cab over. Me and Peter sleep up there. Minnie probably looks like a monster from the outside.
18: Hey, Micah, that's my job.
0: Sorry, thought you were sleeping. Dad?
1: Yeah?
0: Check it out.
2: Oh, all I see is white.
1: Oh, boy.
3: And it's still coming down. Yikes.
1: Well, Team Monkey's gonna be stuck, too.
0: Uh-oh.
1: Is that a plow?
0: Nope. Don't think so.
2: Does he need to run that yellow emergency light?
0: Viewers, the parking lot cop is exiting the vehicle. He looks mad. I think we might be in trouble, folks.
1: Good morning, sir.
14: You guys leaving today?
1: That was the plan.
14: You can stay another night. Just be sure to pay $20. Because if you don't pay, I will need to ticket you. There's a little box across the parking lot where you put the money. You're in parking lot number 7.
1: Actually, we're in a race, so I was hoping to be out of here today. Except now...
14: You need gas money?
1: Gas money?
14: That's what I said. Gas money.
1: We have money, but thanks, though.
14: Well, God woke me up last night and told me to give you gas money. So I got gas money. Where are you racing to?
1: Different places around the U.S. Our first stop is a couple hours from here. A truck stop, just a little south of Cincinnati.
14: Are you one of those families in that Weemy RV race on Bitter?
1: That's us, Team Badger. You've been watching?
14: Not me. My nephews were telling me about it, though. Are you recording right now?
0: Yes, sir.
14: Hey, Jimmy and Jackson. If you can see me, it's me, Uncle Tommy. So you guys are missionaries?
1: Sort of. We report on missionaries. When we're not racing, that is.
14: My parents were missionaries in Cambodia.
1: Get out of here.
14: Speaking of getting out, I might be able to help you get out with my Jeep.
1: Wow, well, if you could help us get moving again, that'd be awesome.
14: Give me a couple minutes to put chains on the wheels and find my toe strap. It's a little messy back there.
1: Thank you, Tommy.
14: You bet.
12: That tastes good. Glad we quit last night and got some sleep.
9: Is it still warm?
12: Nope, cooled down completely.
9: I'll split some wood so we can get the fire going.
12: Patience, Riley. We'll have some foam for you once it heats up. No, don't even think about it. Riley!
9: Better.
12: I don't know if I should laugh or cry.
9: That's hours of work. I think she likes it in there.
12: Of course she likes it.
9: I can't believe it. It was nearly syrup. Wasted.
12: It's not wasted. Remember the chocolate chicken?
1: All right, guys. Here we go.
0: Check it out. That little Jeep is pulling Minnie.
19: Come on, little Jeep. You've got this.
0: Dad, the RPM gauge is in the red.
1: I know, Micah.
2: He did it.
19: Awesome.
1: Right on.
0: Yay. Good job.
1: Thanks again.
14: You bet. You should be able to make it to the on-ramp from here. Then you're good. Be sure to look me up on the space boogie.
1: Thank you, Tommy. Team Badger is back on the road.
0: we there yet?
1: No.
0: We've been going 15 miles an hour all day.
1: Can you see the truck ahead of us?
0: There's a truck ahead of us?
1: Exactly. You can't see him because of the snow.
2: Everyone is going 15 miles an hour, Micah.
1: I wish I would have taken the gas money from him. He felt God wanted him to give to us. I made him question what the Lord told him. I also robbed him of a blessing.
2: Good point.
1: And I prejudged him. He's a believer who's letting his light shine where God placed him. Something all of us should do.
2: Love you, hon.
1: What you working on back there, Ian?
3: I'm helping Mr. Pennington try to teach RD how to drive the garden tractor. He has a little plow on the front to clear the driveway.
1: How's it going?
3: Well, he's only hit the garage door once so far, so that's a plus.
0: I wonder how Team Monkey is doing.
1: Shall we try to find out?
0: Sure.
1: Team Monkey, this is Team Badger. Do you copy? Team Monkey, you out there?
18: Money back at you.
1: Have you left yet?
18: Hours ago. Hope you got chains, Team Badger.
1: Hope you got skis. Badger out.
18: Monkey out.
0: Why does his voice sound like that?
1: I'm guessing they're running our voices through a processor. You know, to disguise our identity. I'd probably sound the same way to them.
4: We're out of water.
2: What? How's that possible?
4: It just stopped. Nothing's coming out. See?
0: I think I know what happened.
1: What?
0: I got up last night because I forgot to brush my teeth. And I didn't want to turn the light on and wake you guys up. So I guess I didn't see that I didn't turn the water all the way off.
2: My God.
0: When I got up this morning, it was still running a little bit.
1: Well, we're a half hour from the Max Trip station. Susan, can you check the travel app and see if they offer dump service and water?
2: Looks like they do. Make sure to turn the valve all the way off next time.
0: Yes, Mom.
1: All right, guys. Let's all get our boots and coats on. Ian, Peter, and I will gas up, empty our tanks, and get water. Micah, why don't you run inside and get the first clue?
14: Whoa, buddy, we're not going anywhere here. No need to run.
0: We're in a race, and we need...
14: you're one of them. Hey, I have an envelope for you right here.
0: You know about us?
14: Are you kidding? Every Max Trip in the country is showing the race in real time. This is a lot of fun. Here's your clue.
0: Did the other team come through here yet?
14: Wouldn't you like to know?
3: Okay, I've got the drain holes down the hole. I'll hold it here while it drains. Go ahead and pull the lever, Pete.
0: Okay. Why is it not working?
3: Dad?
1: Yeah?
3: The tank is frozen.
1: You're kidding. All right. Put the hose away. We won't be able to use the water until the tank thaws out. Hopefully we didn't burst any pipes.
0: Guys, we got the first clue. It's sealed in a special envelope. What's it say?
2: Two of all, but one is eight. Take a ride to seal your fate.
0: What?
1: RD, if you're listening, did you hear that?
5: Always listening. And yes, there are some hot springs in the Yukon. One is 8 feet deep, and the others are 2 feet. It is said they can provide longevity.
2: The Yukon is in Canada. I thought the race was confined to the U.S.
3: It is. Anything else, RD?
5: Nothing that makes sense.
12: I know.
0: Viewers, Hope thinks she has cracked the riddle. We're ready for it, Hope.
12: Noah's Ark.
3: Two of every land-breathing creature except for man, of which there are eight.
2: Take a ride to seal your fate. I think you're right, Hope.
5: You are currently 15 miles from the world's largest wooden boat, a replica of Noah's Ark. I have updated your nav system.
1: Good job, Hope. This is it. Looks like someone plowed just enough for us to get in.
2: There's nobody here.
0: Yes, there is. One car, see? Look at that, folks. Noah's Ark.
12: It's enormous.
0: And here comes the owner, Mr. Bacon.
1: Mr. Ham, Peter? Mr. Ham.
0: Whoops.
2: And he doesn't own it, but he is the head of Answers in Genesis.
3: You weren't streaming, were you?
12: Well...
3: Oh, Peter.
2: Hopefully he wasn't watching.
1: Pile out, guys. We need to get a picture with the Ark in the background. As soon as the picture is uploaded, we've completed checkpoint one. Hurry!
20: Hello.
21: G'day, mates. Team Badger, I take it. I'm Ken Ham.
0: Hello,
17: Hello, Mr. Ham.
0: Has Team Monkey been here yet?
20: I'm not allowed to give any race details. Sorry. But I can help you by taking the picture for you.
1: Oh, that'd be great. Gather around me, guys. Here's my phone.
20: There you go.
3: I'll upload it to the game website.
1: So, I take it our race coordinator, Dylan, didn't make it.
20: Correct. He's stuck in the Detroit airport with his camera guy. Now, he asked me to give you this envelope with your next destination.
2: Thank you. It's another Max trip. Looks like we're heading west.
1: I need a quick nap, guys.
20: You're welcome to stay in the parking lot with your RV.
1: Thank you.
20: If any of you would like a tour of the Ark, I'd be happy to walk you through.
3: I'd love that. Thank you, sir.
1: I think I'll postpone that nap.
0: May I live stream this, Mr. Ham?
20: Of course, Peter.
1: Simply astounding. There is so much space.
4: Look, that's where one of the families lived. Sort of like our RV.
2: Yes.
3: It's huge, but there are so many species. Are you sure they could have all fit?
20: Well, the Bible says two of every kind. Kind means creatures that are connected by interbreeding. So they wouldn't have had to bring a male and female tiger, lion, and panther. Only a mating pair from the cat kind, as these can all interbreed. And this allows the number of animals to be completely manageable in a vessel of this size.
17: Are those dinosaurs?
20: What do you think?
17: I think they are.
20: You're correct. The Bible says two of every land creature, so that would have included what we call today dinosaurs as well. Only I suspect they brought small ones, eh?
2: Makes sense.
3: What about the claim that they were extinct?
20: Oh, that's what secular science teaches, but not the Bible. In fact, we believe dinosaurs are even mentioned in the Bible. Look up Behemoth when you get back to the RV.
3: Yeah, I'll do that. I have a good friend who believes the flood is a myth. What would you say to him if he was here right now?
20: I'd tell your friend that I've spent much of my adult life studying the flood and examining the evidence, and it all overwhelmingly confirms the flood precisely as the Bible states. Well, here's something interesting. Scientists examined the dimensions and construction of the ark given in the Bible. And not only is it a great design, it's the best design for a vessel of its size and purpose.
3: That's cool.
20: Well, then there are the oral traditions from around the world. Do you know there are flood stories found among nearly every people group?
3: I have heard that.
20: The details are slightly different, but almost everywhere you go around the world, people still remember the flood.
3: Well, I've also heard it argued that Christian missionaries would have spread the story about the flood, and that's why they had those stories.
20: In some cases, yes, of course, but what I'm referring to are the hundreds of reports written by those who made first contact with tribes. They discovered that these flood stories were already in existence, a part of the tribe's own oral tradition.
3: Wow, that's so cool.
20: We'll stop at the bookstore downstairs, and I'll give you a couple of books that address these topics in detail. Now, they're packed with more convincing evidence for your friend. Our book, A Flood of Evidence, answers the most asked questions about the flood, and the book, Creation of Babel, is a commentary on Genesis 1-11. It goes through what the Bible states about the flood.
3: Oh, thank you, sir.
20: Oh, for sure. Look around, guys. Amish craftsmen did much of the woodwork you see around you.
2: It's so beautiful.
20: Well, we had to use some artistic license when we built it. The Bible doesn't give us all the details. We do know they would have had to care for many animals efficiently. They also would have had good ventilation in here. And one way this could have been...
17: See you later, Mr. Ham.
20: Bye, Micah. Safe travels, Badgers.
3: Thank you, Mr.
2: Thank
3: Ham.
2: Thank you.
4: Thanks for the tour.
1: Good night, sir. Guys, I'm going to set my alarm for 4 a.m. We'll head out then if the weather permits. We have a long trip ahead of us.
4: How long?
1: 27 hours. It's Mr. Pennington.
3: Oh, I hope RD isn't in more trouble.
1: Patrick, good evening.
6: Jack, have you looked at your race channel on Twitter lately?
1: No.
6: You might want to.
3: There's the picture of us in the Ark. Where'd Peter's video of the tour go? Wait, what?
6: You see it on the bottom of the page?
1: What in the world? Who would have done this? This is not cool.
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brethren, be strong in the Lord and in the power of His might. Put on the whole armor of God, that ye may be able to stand against the wiles of the devil. For we wrestle not against flesh and blood, but against principalities, against powers, against the rulers of the darkness of this world, against spiritual wickedness in high places. Wherefore, take unto you the whole armor of God, that ye may be able to withstand in the evil day, and having done all, to stand. Stand therefore, have your loins girt about with truth, and having on the breastplate of righteousness, and your feet shod of the preparation of the gospel of peace. Above all, taking the shield of faith, wherein you shall be able to quench all the fiery darts of the wicked. And take the helmet of salvation and the sword of the Spirit, which is the Word.

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1: I'm so happy I won the spelling bee. I've got to tell Jack. Should I tell him about Jesus too?
2: Of course you should. That's the best news of all. Guess what? You're listening to the one and only Keys for Kids. My name is Zach. Whenever something really awesome happens to me, I just have to tell one of my best friends. If you're the same way, then don't forget to tell your friends about the best news ever, Jesus. Maybe sometimes you feel embarrassed or you're worried your friend will laugh, but remember what the Apostle Paul wrote in Romans 1:16. He said, "I am not ashamed of the gospel because it is the power of God that brings salvation to everyone who believes." Now let's listen to our story. It's entitled, "The Very Best News." Tyler jumped off the school bus and ran home. He burst into the kitchen. "Mom, Mom, guess what?" He ran through the house until he found his mom. "I won the spelling bee. I did it." His eyes shone as he held out a big blue ribbon for her to see. Mom gasped and gave him a hug. "That's wonderful, Ty." Tyler nodded. "Now I get to compete in the regionals next month. I've got to text Jack and tell him." He picked up his tablet to send a message to his best friend, who had moved away a

0: few months earlier.
1: What did Jack say? Mom asked a while later.
0: He thought it was great, said Tyler.
1: He sighed. I wish we still went to the same school.
0: I know, said Mom.
1: She picked up Tyler's ribbon and looked at it thoughtfully.
0: A lot has happened since we moved away, hasn't it? We weren't even going to church back then, but now we know Jesus.
1: She smiled at Tyler. I can understand why you wanted to tell Jack about winning the spelling bee right away. It's always fun to share good news, and that's certainly good news. But you have even better news than that. Have you shared it with Jack?
0: Better news? Tyler asked.
1: Mom nodded.
0: The best news of all, in fact, about how Jesus died for us and rose again so we could be saved and have a new life with him.
1: Oh, right. Tyler sat down on the couch and sighed.
0: I'm a little afraid to come right out and tell him, he admitted, but I do want Jack to know Jesus too.
1: He got up and picked up his tablet. I'm going to do it right now. I'm going to tell him I've got the best news of all. He paused.
0: Can I invite him to spend the weekend with us? He asked eagerly.
1: I think his mom will let him come. Then he could come to church with us and learn more about Jesus. Would that be okay?
0: Mom smiled.
1: Of course.
0: Well, how about you? Have you shared good news with someone lately about something exciting that happened? What about the very best news of all, that Jesus died and rose from the dead so we could be saved? Have you told anyone about that? Share the good news of Jesus with others so they can know him too. If you need more information on what it means to know Jesus, just get your parents' permission first. Then go to keysforkids.net/salvation. Our key verse is Romans 1:16.
2: I am not ashamed of the gospel, because it is the power of God that brings salvation to everyone who believes.
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0: People are always asking me, did those adventures really happen in a small town like Sugar Creek? It is kind of strange. So when you think of small towns, you don't think much happens. That everybody sort of goes along living from day to day with maybe one or two big events a year. But it wasn't that way in Sugar Creek. Sometimes it was like living in a three-ring circus. Not a day going by that something wasn't happening. Not that all of it had to be with kidnapping and robberies. Oh, we had those kinds of things. But we had good events, too. Like somebody famous coming to town. Or somebody getting a medal for bravery. A lot of stuff happening. A lot of good memories. But I know you want me to get back to this one, so I will, right away. One of the members of the Girl Scout troop was Miss Debbie Coronet, whose dad owned the big department store in the next town over. A town that was actually a city. It was the Coronet Department Store. Don't have to tell you he was a pretty influential man. And his daughter was camping out right in Sugar Creek. Camping out and kidnapped. Kidnapped by someone we'd forgotten was even around. Because he lives so deep in the swamp and rarely ever came out. Let me tell you about Lane Davis, so you won't get all frightened. His bark's really worse than his bite. Now, I know you're saying, how can you say that? When he went and kidnapped a young girl. Well, it's simple. You see... Uh-oh. Wait a minute. Now, why am I telling you all this? I can just let you hear what Lane told Debbie.
1: Now, you gotta understand, huh? I ain't gonna hurt you none. I just want the money.
2: Why won't you untie me?
1: Because I know you'll try and make a break. And these swamps are dangerous. Especially to someone who's never been in them. Snakes, quicksand. Now, I don't want you getting hurt or dying on me. As soon as I get the money, I'm giving you back.
2: What makes you think my father is gonna give you the money?
1: Because nobody's gonna try and find you in the swamp. Nobody.
2: But they know I disappeared in the swamp.
1: Yeah, but they won't look this deep.
2: We're not that deep.
1: We're going deeper. We're going to my cabin. And I'll untie you there. You won't get away there. You'll be real comfy there. It's nice.
2: I just want to go home.
1: You can yell all you want, little lady. Doesn't bother me. I'm after money, and I'm going to get it. Now, you better rest up, because we're going to start traveling as soon as it's light.
2: How can you tell when it's light in the swamp?
1: I can tell.
2: I'm cold.
1: You take the blanket. I don't need it.
2: How am I supposed to sleep tied up like this?
1: You'll sleep some.
2: I'm a very light sleeper.
1: If you're tired enough, you'll go to sleep.
2: I want you to untie me. Please?
1: When we get to the cabin, I'll untie you.
2: Look, I won't try and escape.
1: When we get to the cabin...
2: If you're gonna untie me when we get to the cabin, why don't you untie me now?
1: Because when we get to the cabin, you'll be so deep in the swamp, you'll be too scared to leave.
2: How deep are we going?
1: Deep enough that I can untie you. Now go to sleep.
3: The dogs can find her, Big Jim.
4: That's what I'm counting on.
5: I just hope she's kidnapped.
6: What? What do you mean by that, Little Jim?
5: Well, if she's kidnapped, we know she's got somebody who knows the swamp. But if she's lost...
4: Yeah.
6: I don't think it's a lady that's done it, though.
4: I don't either.
6: Probably just two things that happened at the same time, but that don't have anything to do with each other.
3: Well, does the sheriff know we're going to be searching?
4: I haven't talked to him yet, but I figure he figures we would.
5: Mom said the women met at the church for a special prayer meeting.
3: Well, I guess we should start for the sheriff's. You gonna take us in your truck, Big Jim?
4: It's right outside.
6: Is there anybody living in the swamp?
4: Just Lane Davis, but he's so deep. Man, about 2-3 days in...
6: I don't think anybody's ever been that far in.
4: I haven't.
5: Do you think the person who kidnapped her knows the swamp?
4: I don't know.
3: Well, if he does it, then it's like the blind leading the blind.
7: Well, the hounds will be able to tell.
6: Are they going to be able to? I mean, with all the water in the swamp, they'll lose the scent.
3: Well, we're going to have to try.
4: I think the best thing to do is go talk with the sheriff. It's been a whole night since she's been kidnapped. Something may have happened.
3: And we don't really know if she has been kidnapped. I wanted to ask Dad this morning, but he'd gone into town really early. And Mom said the sheriff would tell us everything.
5: What'd she mean by that?
3: I don't know.
4: Sounds like we're wasting our time talking. We better get to the sheriff's.
3: You're right, Big Jim. You better tell your mom we're leaving, Poetry.
8: I can't. Remember, she's down at the church praying. We're all by ourselves.
3: Well, then you'd better leave a note.
8: Okay, you guys go on ahead. I'll write the note and meet you out front.
4: Make it fast, Poetry.
6: Yeah, don't wait to be inspired.
8: Very funny.

0: You mean you aren't sending out search parties?
1: That's right.
2: But why?
1: Well, it's a long story, fellas.
3: Can't you tell us?
1: Yes, I suppose I can.
2: We want to help, Sheriff.
1: I know you do, little Jim, but this is pretty serious.
2: But we've helped before.
4: We won't get in the way.
3: Well, have you found her or something?
1: In a way.
5: She's been kidnapped, hasn't she?
1: News travels fast. Bill's dad tell you?
3: No, sir. Oh, we figured that must have happened because she didn't scream or anything when Big Jim was looking for her. It was like she disappeared.
0: And I knew it couldn't have been quicksand or a snake, because either way, a person makes a lot of noise when something like that happens.
5: Do you know who's kidnapped her?
1: Nope.
5: But you've heard from the kidnapper.
1: You're going to make a good detective someday, Poetry.
6: He makes a good detective now.
5: You have heard?
1: Yep.
5: And they want a ransom?
1: Yep.
0: How much?
1: $100,000.
6: $100,000? I didn't know people had that much money.
1: Some do, especially Mr. Cornett.
3: Oh, is he here yet?
1: Your dad's picking him up at the station now, and Mrs. Cornett.
0: How's Miss Mitchell feel?
1: Terrible. She feels responsible.
0: I feel responsible.
1: Nobody knew a kidnapping would occur. Not even the Coronets. They'd thought that nonsense was over.
5: You mean it's happened to them before?
1: Mrs. Coronet was kidnapped a year ago by Jed Davis.
0: Jed Davis? You mean the Davis clan that lives in the swamp?
1: Well, the clan's gone except for Lane, and we haven't seen him. Well, last year, when he came in for supplies, he traded some snake skins, but he's a harmless fella.
3: Wasn't Jed killed, Sheriff?
1: Yes. Yeah, Sheriff Wentley from the town over.
0: He tried to make a break for it, didn't he?
1: Yeah. Apparently attempted to kill Mrs. Coronet when he thought things were going against him.
5: You don't think...
1: What, Poetry?
5: Well, that maybe Lane kidnapped Debbie?
1: Who's to say? If he did, we've got a real problem.
0: What's that?
1: He's so deep in that swamp, nobody'd know where or which direction to go.
3: Nobody?
1: The last person who knew the Davises at all, to any extent, died last year. An old fisherman.
6: Well, you mean Mr. Huber.
1: That's right. Your pa knew him.
6: Yeah, they used to get drunk every night. I mean, before Pa became a Christian.
1: Yes, I remember. Well, he was the one who knew Davis. Not even your pa, even in his bad times, was friendly with him.
6: Pa never much cared for swamp people.
1: Yeah, it's kind of strange to like living in a swamp.
5: I don't know how anybody can.
2: I bet Debbie hates it.
1: Well, let's just pray that she's safe.
3: Oh, we're doing that. All the women are down at the church for a special prayer meeting.
1: I'm glad to hear that. Your dad should be back soon from the station, Bill.
0: Were Mr. and Mrs. Coronet coming straight here?
1: I told your dad to take them to the motel and ring me, and then I'd come over. He should be calling.
0: Sheriff, isn't there anything we can do to help?
1: Not until we make some plans. The note was pretty clear that if a search was attempted, Debbie's life would be in danger.
3: We don't want to cause that.
1: I know you wouldn't. Oh, Mr. Cornett.
7: Right.
1: Expected to meet you over at the motel.
7: We didn't want to waste any time. I insisted Mr. Collins get me here, and I find you're not working on the case, but holding a meeting with these youngsters here.
1: Sir, these boys came by to offer their help in finding your daughter.
7: As I understand it, it was a boy who was responsible for kidnapping my daughter.
1: That's not...
0: I'm that boy, sir, but it wasn't...
7: Wasn't what? You took her into the swamp area.
0: She ran into the swamp area, sir. I was trying to get her to come out.
7: My daughter has enough sense not to be running into unsure areas.
0: In this case, sir, she did.
1: I'm sure we'll be able to clear all this once she's back.
7: If indeed she gets back.
0: Oh, we'll get her back, Mr. Coronet.
7: Just you pray that, young man.
0: Oh, we're doing exactly that, sir.
7: Don't be impertinent.
0: I wasn't, sir. I meant it. Our mothers are at church right now praying. And as soon as we leave here, we'll be having a time of prayer. It's our way, sir. And we'll pray for you and Mrs. Coronet, too.

0: Shouldn't you be getting home, Bill?
1: Oh, I thought I'd sort of stay around for a little bit. Unless you want to be alone or something.
0: Oh, no, no. Nice to have you here.
1: You feel any better after praying?
0: I always do. I just want to be able to help find her.
1: Mr. Coronet didn't sound like he wanted our help.
0: He was upset.
1: He sure was.
0: Girls.
1: Hmm?
0: Just girls. Bill, that was a really dumb thing she did.
1: Yeah.
0: And you know, she didn't look that way. She's about my age, but looks older and acts almost like a grown-up. I didn't expect her to do anything so dumb.
1: What'd she take off for?
0: I don't know. You know, something a girl does when she wants to be... What does my mom say? When she wants to be...
1: Flirty.
0: Yeah, flirty.
1: So she was flirting with you?
0: Yeah, well, sorta. I mean, trying to find out if I had a girl or not.
1: Did you tell her about Sylvia?
0: Yeah. And then, well, I mentioned church, you know, taking Sylvia to church. And she thought that was pretty funny.
1: What's so funny about that?
0: That's what I asked her. And, oh, I don't know. The subject got around to church and being a Christian, and she said I sounded morbid.
1: Morbid?
0: Yeah.
1: That's a funny word. Talking about church is morbid.
0: Well, that's what she said. And then she went off running through the swamp. And that's the last I saw of her.
1: One thing for sure.
0: What's that?
1: I bet she's thinking now that maybe she should have stayed and talked about being a Christian. Because what's ever going on now is really morbid.
0: Guess you're right, Bill. Really morbid.

Yeah, it was one of those times when we all felt helpless, but determined we'd do everything we could to help make things right. First thing, of course, was taking it to the Lord, and we did just that. And now, was watching to see how the Lord was going to open the doors so we could find Debbie. I know Big Jim was thinking silently that maybe a little bit of what he'd said about the Lord would sit in Debbie's mind, and she'd start thinking in that direction. I know I was thinking that. Oh, it hadn't been much, and she'd cut the subject off, but it was a seed planted, and we knew the Lord could use that. Well, I wish I could keep going in our Paul Hutchin story, but time's gone. Until we're together again, the Lord bless you. And I'll be keeping you in my prayers.

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0: one gift that God has given me, the love of books, the golden key that opens an enchanting door to worlds I never knew before, a world of imagination that carried me from pole to pole, within a twinkling eye and back again. 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

0: but all I want to do is visit the place and see if the boat's still there.
1: But my mother says the river is very high. We should go only to the meadow. There it is safe.
0: All I want to do is see if the boat's still there.
1: And if the boat is still there?
0: Nothing. I just want to see.
1: You will not try to go into the boat.
0: Who, me? I just want to see if it's still there.
1: You will promise?
0: Of course. We'll just look and then come back.
1: My mother says...
0: I'm not going to argue with you anymore. If you don't want to go, don't. But this bike and I are going no matter what.
1: But wait! Francis! I will come with you.

0: this way doesn't have private on the sign. Let's hide our bicycles behind these bushes and walk to the top of the hill.
1: You think they will be safe there?
0: Sure, nobody will ever see them. Here, put this one over here. Yeah, over your fender, yeah. Come on, Ram, this way.
1: Francis, you must wait. Why does he always hurry so? Now I must run twice as fast to keep up. Francis, wait for me.
0: Hey, Ram, are you hurt? What happened?
1: I caught my foot in that hole and I fell.
0: Are you all right?
1: Yes, I think so, except I got my pants all muddy. My mother will be very angry. I think we go home soon.
0: Home? We just got here. We can't go home yet. We haven't even seen the river.
1: Why will we see the river? It is very cold in the water and I do not swim.
0: Don't have to swim if we find the boat.
1: But you promised that we would not...
0: I know. I just want to find it. Hey, come on. I saw a log we can sit on while we eat lunch.
1: I think I'm not very hungry. My mother will be angry. I knew I should not have disobeyed.
0: Oh, come on. You can get the mud out once it dries, and it'll be good as new. Come on.

0: I wish I had obeyed my mother and turned at the big brown house. Then
1: boy,
0: I would have...
1: Boy, isn't this great to be able to go where you want and do what you please?
0: But we can't do as we please.
1: Ram, you don't know how to have an adventure.
0: Have an adventure? What is an adventure?
1: It means going somewhere that you've never gone before and doing something that you've never done before.
0: But you have been here before, haven't you?
1: Well, sure I have. It's just that it's almost like being in a place where I've never been.
0: I wish my parents were along.
1: What? Spoil the adventure? Not me. If Wendy and Dad were here now, everything would be spoiled for me.
0: Do you not like to be with your parents?
1: Do you like being with yours?
0: Yes, very much.
1: Why?
0: Well, they do nice things for my sister Tara and me.
1: What kind of nice things?
0: My father would play games with us while my mother fixed the food if they were here.
1: I know how fathers play with their kids, yelling all the time.
0: My father does not yell at me.
1: You're kidding. All fathers yell.
0: Oh, no. When my father speaks, he speaks very softly, and I had better hear him.
1: My dad can't even hear when I answer. He's yelling so loud.
0: I would not like it if my father yelled at me.
1: I don't like it either. But all I can do is leave the house every chance I get.
0: Does he not care if you leave?
1: It makes him mad now and then, but most of the time he doesn't even know I'm gone.
0: Does your mother not care either?
1: She's usually in a room with a headache. She always has a headache.
0: Why does she have a headache?
1: I don't know. Sometimes I wish I could help her, but my dad says I give her the headache, so it's best for me to be gone.
0: That does not sound like a very happy home to live in.
1: Oh, we have fun sometimes.
0: When?
1: Sometimes when Grandma comes to visit. She brings things.
0: Like toys?
1: Yeah, but then I have to hide them.
0: Why?
1: Because Wendy always says they belong to her, even the one that Grandma gives me. So if I don't take them and hide them, she winds up getting them.
0: How?
1: Dad just takes them and gives them to her.
0: That does not seem right.
1: But if I say it is not, then I'm yelled at again, and sometimes...
0: Sometimes?
1: Hey, hurry up and eat. We gotta go find the boat.
0: Must we find the boat?
1: Sure, it's part of the adventure.
0: Must we have an adventure?
1: See that tree going out of the water? This one out there is a purple cow!
0: Brant says, I think I must be a purple cow, for I will not climb out on that tree.
1: You'll never have an adventure if you're scared of everything. Come on.
0: You are right. I am scared. The river is high, and I do not swim.
1: Ram, come here, quick.
0: I told you I will not climb out on that...
1: Don't want you to climb anywhere. Just come here.
0: So what is it?
1: There it is, in those bushes.
0: What?
1: A boat.
0: Is that where you thought it would be?
1: Yes, that's just where I remember it was.
0: It is very small.
1: It's big enough.
0: For what?
1: Nothing, just big enough.
0: Now we have seen it. We can go.
1: Go? Where?
0: Back to our bicycles and back to the meadow.
1: Don't you want to see if the boat will hold us?
0: No, I do not.
1: But we can't come all this way and just leave.
0: I can very easily.
1: But Ram, the adventure.
0: I think I will let it be your adventure. I would like to return to my bicycle.
1: I promise. Just one close look. Then we go.
0: I am close enough.
1: But that's a real boat.
0: I have seen real boats. Much bigger and much prettier. That one has no paint.
1: But I bet it will really...
0: You
1: really...
0: promised we would not go into it.
1: All I want to do is sit in it. That can't harm anything. It's tied to that tree.
0: Why sit in a boat that will go nowhere?
1: Just to see what it feels like.
0: I think it will feel wet. Now we must go before the sun is gone. It is late.
1: I'm going to just sit in it for a minute and see how it feels. Hey, this is really something. It feels strange, like I was floating on air.
0: The boat has no sticks to guide it with.
1: Don't need any sticks. We can just...
0: You said we would not go in the boat.
1: Come on in, Ram, just to see how it feels. And then we'll go get the bicycle.
0: I do not want to.
1: Just for a minute, then I promise.
0: But you promised we would not get into the boat.
1: This time I really promise.
0: What does really promise mean?
1: It means as soon as we sat in the boat and counted to 60, we'll go get on the bicycles and ride to the meadow.
0: You really promise?
1: Yeah, really.
0: Well, all right.
1: Whoa, sit down. The boat's rocking.
0: Yes, I know it is. Now we count. I will begin. 1, 2, 3, 4. Francis, what are you doing with the rope?
1: Just want to see what kind of knot is in it.
0: I think you should leave it alone. 5, 6, 7, 8, 9, 10. Francis, do not untie it.
1: I'm not untying it. I only want to see if it'll come untied.
0: I'm sure it will. 11, 12, 13, 14, 15, 16.
1: There.
0: No, you untied it. We're moving.
1: Sit down, Ram, or you'll tip us over.
0: I do not care if I tip the boat. I want out.
1: What will you do when you get out? Walk on the water? You can't swim, remember?
0: Yes, I remember. I wish you would have remembered before you untied the knot.
1: This is more fun than riding the bicycles, don't you think?
0: No, I do not. I can stop a bicycle when I want.
1: We can stop this boat, too. All we have to do is grab one of those branches along the shore.
0: But we are not going toward the shore. We are going out into the river, and we are going much faster.
1: Nothing to be scared of. All we have to do is...
0: What? Francis? Now we are in the middle of the river, and you will never reach the branches.
1: Oh, we'll drift over toward the shore pretty soon.
0: I do not think so. We are going faster than I like, and the river is carrying us farther away.
1: Then maybe we should...
0: Should what, Francis?
1: Why do you keep asking me? You should think of something.
0: I am thinking of something. I'm thinking I wish I had obeyed my mother and never let you talk me into getting into this boat.
1: If we only had some oars.
0: And what?
1: Oars. Sticks to steer the boat.
0: We have nothing but us, and I'm scared.
1: But this is fun.
0: Yeah, then why are we not laughing? And why do we cling to the side of the boat so?
1: I'm trying to steer it.
0: Then you must open your eyes.
1: Ram, why don't you... Hey, I heard something.
0: All I hear is the water underneath the boat.
1: Shh. I hear someone.
2: Hello, over there.
1: Did you hear it?
0: Yes, I think I did.
2: Hey, you boys over there, get out of that boat.
1: Look over there, a man and two boys and a dog.
0: He's coming to us.
1: Uh-oh, maybe we have his boat. I'll bet that's it. Let's not pay any attention to him. If it's his boat, he'll really be mad.
0: I don't care, I think we should come for him.
1: Don't you dare, I didn't want him to know we hear him.
3: Oh, what's wrong with those two boys out there? Can't they hear me? Hey, you two! Hey, get out of that boat over there!
4: Hey, they're not paying any attention to you, Dad!
3: I know they're not. Hey, out there! Oh,
4: it looks like they even turned away from us.
3: Well, they'd better hear me, and fast. Hey, you two out there in the boat! Can you hear me? Quiet, Chip. Come on, boys. We're gonna have to get closer to the shore over there. Now you be careful, you hear me? And don't you fall into the water, because that current's pretty strong.
4: Yeah. Hey, you better holler again, Dad. They're getting pretty close.
3: Yeah, I know they are. Hey, jump! Jump, you little idiots!
4: Still didn't hear you.
3: Yeah. Well, they'd better hear me this time, because they just don't have much time. Hey, you two out there in the boat! You better jump out quick, because you're heading straight for the dam!
0: Francis, I think we should try to hear what the man is saying.
1: He's probably telling us he wants his boat back.
0: He can have it.
1: Yeah, but he's gonna be mad.
0: I don't blame him, but we must listen to him.
1: Why?
0: I do not like what I see up ahead.
1: What do you see?
0: Nothing. There is nothing.
1: What do you mean, nothing?
0: There is nothing. There is no river. It is gone.
1: Gone?
0: Yes, gone.
3: Now, boys, we'll have to all three shout. Now let's call out, you're heading for the dam. Jump. Now, are we all ready?
4: Yes, Dad.
3: Okay, now, all together now.
5: You're heading for the dam. Jump.
3: You're heading for the dam. Jump.
5: You're heading for the dam. Jump.
1: What are they shouting?
0: They are saying we are heading for the dam. That is why the river is not ahead of us.
1: Look, the man and the boys are coming into the water. We're getting closer to him.
3: Trail your coats. Trail your coats, boys, over the side of the boat. Here, turn the boat in. Over here.
1: Hurry, Ram. We're getting closer.
0: I am hurrying.
3: Jump, boys.
0: I can't swim.
3: We'll get you. Don't worry. Just jump. Jump.
0: Help. I can't swim.
3: Hang on.
1: Help me.
3: I got you now. Now hang on to him, Martin and Chris. I'll grab the other one. Yeah, I think we got him. Forget the boat, boys. We'll get it later. Now take these boys to the house and tell Mom to get them warm and dry. They'll catch their deaths.
4: But, Dad, the boat!
3: Let it go, I told you. We'll get it later.
4: But, Dad!
3: Now stop the noise, you two. Just stop it and get going. Now here, run before these two catch pneumonia. And you two, here, get up on your feet. Now hurry now.
4: Okay.
3: And run along now, fast. You follow the boys, you hear me? Keep going.

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1: 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Welcome to Adventures in Odyssey.
2: Hi, this is Connie. Connie Kendall, I mean. And I'd like you to join us for a time of wonder and excitement and all kinds of other fun stuff. Are you ready? Well, let's go for another adventure in Odyssey. How's that? Did I say it right?
3: We have no crop. We'll starve.
4: Whining about it won't do any good.
2: A handsome prince.
5: Excuse me.
6: The decision is made.
3: Moab?
6: You must be strong, Naomi.
7: Elimelech, welcome.

0: We greet our friends everywhere with Chapter 29 of Number 11 Rue du Chanoine, the story of Monsieur John Calvin of Picardy, Paris, and Geneva. This is another in the series Stories of Great Christians and comes to you from the Moody Bible Institute of Chicago.
1: John's bitter struggle in Geneva was almost over. Yes, the Libertine Party, that party of men determined to flout the Christian standard of living in the city of Geneva, the Libertines were losing power in the council. They had lost the Battle of Servetus. Then they lost the Battle of Bertillier and the Lord's Supper. That was the turning point. Yes, that was the day that John knew all his hard work and agony had not been in vain. That year, the Libertines completely lost the support of the people. The election of February 1555 put into office four men who favored my brother's program. But the Libertines were not quite through. They made a last try, seizing on the issue of the French refugees who were pouring into the city and settling there. Strike at them, and you hit the Frenchman himself. Ami Perrine and Monsieur Bertillier were in the lead.
2: Geneva belongs to the Genevans. Down with the foreigners who want to betray us to France. Down with the Frenchmen. Do you want to keep your independence? Then we'll show you how. Fellow citizens, friends, we must face facts. If we're not vigilant, we may be run down and trampled on by the swarms of foreigners flooding through our city gates. Do you want to protect yourself? Do you want to fight for your rights? If you do, my friend, Monsieur Bertillier and I will help you. In fact, we're anxious to help you preserve the independence that has meant so much. That bright flower of independence that has bloomed so beautifully.
3: How?
2: How, my friend? That's for you to find out tonight. Monsieur Bertillier will be at the Boar's Head Tavern. Any interested citizens can meet with him there. I, Ami Perrine, will be at the Pig's Knuckles Tavern. The rest of you meet me there.
4: What do you want out of us?
2: There's a shrewd citizen, the kind we need. I'll answer your question tonight, monsieur.
5: Tell them about the free beer and ale.
2: I'll tell you this now. What we want from you, we'll pay for with an evening of free beer and ale.
4: You read that?
2: Tonight at the Pig's Knuckles or the Boar's Head, all you want free. I don't care who you are. If you want free beer and ale, meet us tonight.
4: You couldn't keep me away.
6: You pay for everything, Monsieur Perrine?
2: Everything. I hope you have a good supply of libation in the house tonight.
6: Yeah, the Pig's Knuckles has never run dry yet, Monsieur Perrine. She won't tonight, I promise you that.
2: Very well. Well, are you ready? Here they come.
6: Around the ale on the house. Coming up.
4: I want something stronger.
6: Monsieur Perrine.
2: Anything he wants. Anything anybody wants, as long as they're thirsty. Keep it flowing, my friend. Drink up!
4: Monsieur Perrine, where's yours?
2: No, not tonight. I have business to do.
4: Well, we're curious, what is your business?
2: What's my business? Independence, citizenship, the right to be myself in my own city. That's my business tonight, friends. The determination that other people, you, my friends, will have these things too. That's my business. Now, here are the facts. But wait, barkeeper, there's an empty glass over there.
6: There you are, and it's full already.
2: All right, thank you. Now then, you came here tonight because you want to know what you can do to protect your freedom.
4: Right.
2: How you can get rid of the threat to this freedom.
4: Yes.
2: Well, my friends, it's so simple. What's threatening this city?
4: What?
2: The foreigners, the Frenchmen. So, you get rid of these dogs and the threat is gone. Is that not right?
4: Right.
2: Here's my plan. Tonight, after the 9 o'clock sentry has made his rounds, all the stalwart true citizens among you will go out on the streets and do one thing.
4: What's that?
2: Just simply kill all the Frenchmen you can find.
7: Kill all the Frenchmen!
2: You impress me with the way you see your duty and respond to it. Now then, let me give you a few words of instruction. Quiet! For weapons, you'll use the clubs that will be distributed at the door as you leave. Later, tomorrow, perhaps you'll be asked by some people some questions. Of course, you'll make it appear as if the Frenchman attacked you first. If anybody questions you, that's what's happened. Now, you stick to that. Gentlemen, are you with me? Then, let's drink to it. There, another round.
3: Come on up, monsieur. Pig's knuckles has never run dry yet.
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0: 6, 7, 8, 9. All right, gentlemen, it's time to start. Watch out there, sir. Steady. Here, monsieur, your club. Don't forget your club there. No, no pushing. Don't fight now. Save your energies. Somebody pick that fellow up. Give him a club. Come on, be off with you. You've had all the drinks you're going to have tonight. Get going. Get going. You've got a job to do.
1: Frenchman?
2: Frenchman!
1: Where are all the Frenchmen, huh? Where are the Frenchmen?
3: God was with the French refugees that night. He was with all of us who were French. Because not a Frenchman was on the streets. What's more, those rowdies of Monsieur Perrine and Monsieur Bertillier were really too intoxicated to do any damage. So the night ended. Not a man was killed. The Council of Geneva had endured enough. The members suddenly saw that the Libertine Party would go on fighting decency and order and Christian living, all the things my brother John stood for, unless they were stopped firmly with power. So the leaders of the Libertine Party were brought to trial by the council itself, by the very group who had mocked John for so long, and in the very chambers where he had known so much agony and hostility.
4: Monsieur Bertillier, guilty. Monsieur Perrine, guilty. And your wife, Madame Francesca Perrine, guilty. And the others whose names I will read after the pronouncement of the sentence. The charge, plotting to overthrow the present government of the city of Geneva. Treason. The sentence, death by fire.
5: Halt! Who goes there? Stop! Stop!
3: But those three escaped their sentence after all. On fast horses, they galloped away from Geneva to take refuge in Bern. Their ugly faces were never more seen in the streets of Geneva. It seemed too good to be true. John's troubles were really over.

0: 1555, John was 46. Peace had come to Geneva and to my brother. Now he was able to give his time and energies to building, because he was no longer fighting, he was building. John had always believed that godliness was more than refraining from sin, so he formed laws to protect and benefit his people.
1: Dump no garbage in the streets.
2: Build no fires in rooms without chimneys.
3: Put railings on your balconies so that children cannot fall from them.
1: Nurses, do not take babies in your care to bed with you.
2: Landlords, rent no rooms without police permission.
3: Sentries, attend to your night watches faithfully.
1: Merchants, do honest business and do not overcharge for your merchandise.
2: Men of Geneva, no paid soldiers will be recruited in our city to serve any other country.
0: These years, my brother was lawyer, diplomat, and specialist in all things. Indeed, was not everything in the world to be studied and used for God's glory?
4: There's a dentist coming to see me this afternoon, Marie.
0: A dentist, John? There isn't a dentist in the whole city of Geneva.
4: There's going to be. This man wants to set up his office here. I'm going to decide whether he's good enough.
0: You? How can you do that?
4: Best way possible. I'll let him do a little of his work in my own mouth.
0: John, there's a peculiar-looking man in the parlor. I brought a great big package and keeps pacing back and forth. He wants to see you.
4: Is the package about 5 feet tall by about 10 feet wide and very flat?
0: Yes, and the man has a long beard.
4: It's the new painting.
0: What new painting?
4: He's the artist who did the painting to commemorate our treaty with the city of Bern. Council wants me to decide whether it's good enough to hang.
0: John Calvin, you don't know a thing about what's good art and what isn't.
4: I know what I like, and that's good enough for the council.
0: John, something is wrong with the heat in this house.
4: What do you mean?
0: Well, I'm cold half the time. The fires don't seem to spread their heat the way they used to. Besides that, they're costing more to keep stoked up. I don't know what to do.
4: I can't get involved in that now, Marie. I have to go to a council meeting just now, and when I come back, I may have good news for you.
0: I don't want good news. I just want a brother who'll spend one day in his house fixing the chimneys or the flues or whatever needs to be fixed, or figuring out a better way to heat it, or something.
4: That's my good news. I'm on my way now to hear a man who has invented a cheaper, better way to heat houses. The council wants my recommendation on it. Goodbye, Marie. Marie, put down those plates and listen to me.
0: Yes, John.
4: I want you to answer some questions for me. Tell me, do you believe that God wants his servants to be educated, well-trained, superior people?
0: Yes, of course.
4: Not just the ministers, but Christian government officials, doctors, lawyers. In fact, every other kind of Christian leader.
0: Yes, John.
4: Well, then, isn't it true that in order to be well-educated, one has to go to a school, a university?
0: I suppose so.
4: If that's true, how can any Genevan be well-trained when there's no college or university in the city?
0: I don't know. John, you aren't thinking of starting a... John, that would be impossible.
4: With
0: no.
4: God, nothing is impossible. Yes, Marie, Geneva is going to have a university. That's my next project. Oh, we'll all have to sacrifice, but we'll do it with God's help. A university for God. Soli Deo Gloria.
5: And so we conclude chapter 29 of number 11, Rudy Chanoine, the story of Monsieur John Calvin of Picardy, Paris, and Geneva. This has been another in the series Stories of Great Christians, and comes to you from the Moody Bible Institute of Chicago.

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Like I said, there are kids all around the world who praise the Lord just like we do, but in different languages. It doesn't quite sound the same, but it means the same when it's from the heart. Kim and Christine are going to sing for us in Korean.

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1: Hello there. Would you sign in and identify yourself, please?
2: I'm the world's fastest cat.
1: Really?
2: Meet me, Charlie Cheetah.
1: Welcome to Nature Corner, Charlie Cheetah.
2: Super glad to be here, Uncle Bob.
1: Well, glad to have you. How fast can you run?
2: 60 miles an hour, but not for an hour.
1: Well, how long can you run?
2: Only a few seconds, Uncle Bob. A cheetah just has a sudden burst of speed.
1: You just can't hang in there for a long time at that high speed, right?
2: No way, Jose. The kids might find this interesting.
1: Go ahead.
2: From a complete stop, it only takes me 2 seconds to reach 45 miles per hour.
1: Ooh, that's really moving, Charlie Cheetah.
2: It's all because of a special scientific design by my intelligent creator.
1: Charlie, we'll talk about that in just a moment, but first tell the boys and girls what you look like, okay?
2: I'm 6 feet long from my nose to the tip of my tail.
1: How much of that is your tail, Charlie Cheetah?
2: 2 feet.
1: Mm-hmm. How much do you weigh?
2: 100 pounds, about what a leopard weighs.
1: What's the difference between you, a cheetah, and a leopard?
2: I'm a foot taller. My legs are longer.
1: I see. Is that why you can run faster?
2: Yeah, that's what makes me the world's fastest animal, Uncle Bob.
1: What color is your coat?
2: It's a creamy grayish color with black spots.
1: Hmm, a leopard has spots too, Charlie. How can the boys and girls tell the difference?
2: My spots are solid black. A leopard's are orange and black. Plus, my head is smaller than a leopard's, and my legs are much longer.
1: Okay. Charlie Cheetah, it looks like you have a smile on your face. Now, I know a leopard doesn't have that.
2: And that smile is really a black line of hairs starting under one eye, going down under my mouth, and up to the other eye.
1: Sort of like a big black U.
2: That's right.
1: Charlie, where do you live?
2: I live in Africa, but I have a lot of relatives in India, too.
1: Do you live in the forest, in the wooded areas?
2: No, I live in the open country, out in the tall, brown savanna grass.
1: Ooh, I'd guess you'd blend in beautifully with that dry savanna grass.
2: Right. I camouflage because of my spots. My creator God made me that way.
1: Isn't it interesting that a leopard's body is similar to yours, but still very different?
2: And that's because the master designer made leopard genes, and then he made cheetah genes. They're very, very different.
1: And Charlie, because you have cheetah genes, that makes you have black spots, long legs, and a small head.
2: And because the leopard has leopard genes, that makes him have orange and black spots, shorter legs, and a bigger head.
1: Some people think that once upon a time, there was just one pair of big cats, and all the different big cats came from that one pair.
2: Oh, that's very unscientific, Uncle Bob. Our genes are too different. Plus, all big cats have a different number of chromosomes. That's very important. We could have never all come from one pair of cats.
1: Explain why not.
2: Okay, some scientists experimented with a cheetah and a leopard in a zoo laboratory once. They crossed a male cheetah with a female leopard.
1: Oh, really? What happened?
2: They got a little baby cat they called a cheepard.
1: A cheepard, named after the cheetah and the leopard.
2: Right.
1: And?
2: The cheepard grew up to be a big cat. It looked like a cross between a leopard and a cheetah, but it could never reproduce itself.
1: Oh, really? It couldn't have baby cheepards then, right?
2: No. The scientists mated it with a female cheepard that they raised, and they discovered cheepards cannot reproduce themselves.
1: They're sterile then.
2: Yes, that means they cannot have babies.
1: So, Charlie, that proves cheetahs must mate only with cheetahs and leopards with leopards.
2: Right. In the wilds, a cheetah never desires to mate with a leopard.
1: Only when scientists force it in the laboratory.
2: Correct. So that proves that all of us big cats did not come from just one pair of cats in the beginning.
1: I understand you clearly, Charlie. So do the boys and girls. The Son of God, the Creator, made cheetah genes in the beginning and made you reproduce after your own genetic kind.
2: And that's what the Creator's book says, doesn't it?
1: Mm, sure, 10 times in Genesis chapter 1.
2: How many times does he have to say it before people accept it?
1: Hey, good question. Charlie, tell the boys and girls how you're able to run so fast. I mean, how come it only takes you 2 seconds to reach 45 miles per hour from a dead start?
2: My leg muscles are specially engineered to do that, Uncle Bob. They're very, very, very strong. Plus, because my legs are long and thin, I can take long strides and leaps.
1: You can cover a lot of ground in a super fast time.
2: But I can only run that fast for a few seconds.
1: Yes, which means if you don't catch the animal in a few seconds, you won't catch him.
2: Right. I depend on a tremendous burst of speed.
1: Is it true that you watch the antelope or deer for several hours before you attack it?
2: Yes. Really, what I'm doing is studying its habits, Uncle Bob.
1: Oh, such as?
2: Christ, my maker, taught me to watch for any signs of weakness in the animal, such as a limp. I trail the animal for a while, going slowly, watching the animal's running habits.
1: So you actually study the animal, don't you?
2: Yes. I must know what I'm going after, because I'll only have 5 seconds to catch that antelope.
1: And if you don't catch him then, you won't catch him.
2: I'll have to stop and catch my breath and go look for something else, because he'll be long gone.
1: So you really psych yourself up to catch that antelope, don't you?
2: Oh, I do, yes, by careful study of the animal.
1: That proves you're intelligent.
2: Correct. And remember, intelligence always comes from intelligence.
1: That's where the Son of God comes into the picture.
2: Yes, he's my master designer. My intelligence came from him.
1: Charlie Cheetah, tell the boys and girls how you capture the antelope, okay?
2: I'll run straight at him like a shot out of a gun. And I'll overtake him and trip him up.
1: You reach your front paw out and catch his leg, don't you?
2: Yes. See, the Creator made my paws different than any of the other big cats.
1: What do you mean by that?
2: He made it so my claws are always out.
1: You mean they don't retract?
2: No, they're always out, ready for action.
1: That's another genetic proof that you're not related to the other big cats.
2: Really, my maker programmed me this way from the start.
1: Mm-hmm. No other big cat is this way, with his claws always out. So these claws on your front foot snag the antelope's leg and trip him up.
2: Yes, then I pounce on him, and it's all over.
1: Charlie, the boys and girls don't like that.
2: I know, but I've got to eat. They do.
1: Right, they eat hamburgers.
2: And they come from a cute cow.
1: Sure, they eat vegetables too.
2: And those veggies are alive before they eat them.
1: Mm-hmm. Some are alive when they eat them. That's just the Creator's law of survival, isn't it?
2: Really, Uncle Bob?
1: Charlie, when you're chasing after an antelope at 60 miles an hour, are you able to make a quick turn, say to the left or the right, if the antelope decides to turn?
2: Yes, thanks to my specially engineered tail.
1: Your tail? Well, how does your tail help you, Charlie?
2: It's a rudder, like a rudder on a sailboat.
1: Oh.
2: It turns the boat.
1: And your tail does that for you?
2: Yes, I hold my tail out straight, and that makes me go straight as an arrow. But if I want to turn suddenly to the left, I'll just turn my tail to the left.
1: Like a rudder.
2: And I turn.
1: Your super design really makes the Creator look good.
2: I know that, Uncle Bob. His book already told us that.
1: That's right. In Romans 1:20, it says God's invisible qualities, His divine nature, and His eternal power are clearly seen by what He has made.
2: And that's me, Charlie Cheetah, hoping you get to know and love this Creator.
1: John chapter 1 calls this Creator the Word, the one who was made flesh and dwelt among us. That's clearly the Lord Jesus Christ, isn't it?
2: Ah, big wow, I feel like quitting.
1: Do you ever get discouraged and say, I'm the only Christian in my neighborhood?
3: Yeah.
1: I'm the only believer in Jesus Christ in my whole school?
3: Yes.
1: Oh me, what am I gonna do? Well, God's prophet Elijah felt that way too.
3: Yeah.
1: You wanna listen?
3: Oh, woe is me. Woe is me. I tell you, this is so discouraging.
4: What are you doing here, Elijah?
3: The voice of Jehovah. Oh, Lord, I'm spending the night in this cave. I'm discouraged. I've been very serious about serving you, Lord. I've done my best for you. The Israelites, they've rejected what you told them to do. They don't serve you. They broke down your altars and they killed your prophets with a sword. And I'm the only one. The only one left in all of Israel who's true to you, Lord. The only one. And they're trying to kill me now, too.
4: Elijah, go out and stand on the mountain in the presence of the Lord, for the Lord is about to pass by.
3: The Lord's about to pass by? Okay.
1: But before Elijah could walk out of the cave...
3: It's a terrible wind. Tearing the mountain apart, shattering the rocks.
5: But the Lord is not in the wind. What's that? The ground is shaking.
3: Earthquake.
5: The Lord was not in the earthquake. Where is he anyway? Fire.
3: Look, it's orange, yellow. It's hot.
5: It's gone. The cave is dark again. The Lord was not in the fire. I wonder where he is. He said he would appear.
4: Elijah. Huh? Elijah.
5: A still, small voice, a whisper.
1: When Elijah heard it, he pulled his cloak over his face and went out and stood at the mouth of the cave.
4: What are you doing here, Elijah?
5: Oh, Lord, Lord, I've been very serious, serving the Lord El Shaddai, God Almighty. The Israelites, they've rejected your covenant. They've broken down your altars. They've killed your prophets with a sword. I'm the only one left, the only one true to you, God. Now they're trying to kill me too.
4: Elijah, go back the way you came. Go to the desert of Damascus and choose Elisha to succeed you as prophet.
5: There is one left somewhere who's true to you, God.
4: I have 7,000 in Israel who have not bowed down to Baal and kissed him, Elijah. 7,000.
5: 7,000 other faithful believers? Not just me?
2: Oh, Dad, that is super neat.
1: I think so too, Tom. But what do you like about that story from 1 Kings 19?
2: Well, I'm Elijah. You know, I'm just like Elijah.
1: Explain what you mean.
2: Well, Dad, I've been having pity parties for myself. I've said I'm the only Christian kid here in my neighborhood. I'm the only believer in Jesus Christ in my whole school.
1: Is that true?
2: I don't think so, Dad. I don't believe so. It's just like Elijah. You know, he says, I'm the only believer in the Lord in this whole land of Israel. But God said to him, hey, look, I've got 7,000 other people who are faithful to me, too.
1: You think there might be some other kids in this neighborhood who love the Lord Jesus Christ, but you just don't know about them yet?
2: I'll bet that's true, Dad, and it's my own fault because I haven't gone looking for them.
1: Kind of like Elijah.
2: Yeah, Elijah hid himself in a cave. He wasn't out looking for other believers. Then God said, look, Elijah, I'm going to replace you with Elisha.
1: That proved there was someone else around who loved the Lord too.
2: That's right.
1: And Elisha wasn't the only believer in the land.
2: For sure. God says there are 7,000 others who haven't bowed their knee to Baal.
1: So what's the lesson in this story today?
2: Dad, I really believe the idea is for me as a believer in Jesus Christ to go out and look for other Christians in my neighborhood. Look for kids in school who love the Lord Jesus Christ and make friends with them. And I mean, I can encourage them and they can encourage me.
1: Hey, that's super. What can you do together?
2: You mean to encourage each other?
1: Right.
2: Well, I mean, we could meet in our home or some of their homes and we can study the Bible together, have a real exciting time when we reread from the scriptures and talk about them.
1: Hey, you sound like you have your act together, Tom.
2: Well, I think that story in 1 Kings 19 did it, Dad. In fact, I know it did.
1: Now, isn't that just like the Word of God? Spend time in it today. Make sure you have your own quiet time.

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3: Hi, kids. This is Uncle Dan.
4: And I'm Aunt Carol. Hi to all you teens, moms, dads, grandparents, and all the rest of the family, too.
3: Today we have two stories for you.
4: Our first story was reported in newspapers from coast to coast.
3: All kinds of newspapers in both big cities and small towns carried it on their front page.
4: It's what they call a human interest story. It's about a little girl named Judy Mahoney and Mr. Tui, the president of a large railroad.
3: So now let's listen to Mr. Tui writes a poem.
5: The story starts in the C&O railroad offices, high in the terminal tower in Cleveland, Ohio. President Tui has just sat down at his desk and is looking over the morning mail. Soon he presses the intercommunication buzzer.
6: Miss Smith?
7: Yes, Mr. Tui.
6: Come to my office, please.
7: Right away, Mr. Tui.
6: I wonder if she looked over my... Come in and sit down, Miss Smith.
7: Yes, sir, Mr. Tui.
6: I have a letter here, Miss Smith, from a Judy Mahoney, an 8-year-old girl. Did you read the letter?
7: No, sir. I noticed and opened it, but, well, it had personal on the envelope, so I didn't read it.
6: Well, I'm going to read it to you.
7: Yes, sir.
6: President of the C&O Railroad, Cleveland, Ohio. Dear sir, I'm a little girl, 8 years old, and I have 3 sisters and a brother younger than I am. My mother is going to the hospital any day now to get another new baby.
7: Oh, I'm sorry now, sir, that I didn't read it. I wouldn't have bothered you with such a trivial letter.
6: Trivial?
7: Yes.
6: Why, it's one of the most important letters ever to come across my desk, Miss Smith.
7: Yes, sir.
6: I'll finish reading the letter. I am writing to you because one of your trains, one of our trains, Miss Smith, a C&O train, mind you, did this.
7: Did what, sir?
6: I don't think I'll tell you. Not yet, Miss Smith. I'll leave you in suspense. Sure, that's what I'll do.
7: Yes, sir.
6: I'll tell you the story of what our train did in the proper sequence. And what better way to tell the story than to read this poem?
7: A poem, Mr. Tui?
6: Yes, a poem, Miss Smith. It was enclosed with a letter and evidently written jointly by Judy and her father. The poem.
7: Yes, Mr. Tui.
6: We lived beside the railroad in a cottage small and white. We loved to watch the trains go by at morning, noon, and night. We waved to all the engineers and called them all our friends.
8: Judy! Judy!
9: Yes, Mother?
8: It's almost train time, dear.
9: Okay, Mother. Come on, kids, let's go down the tracks. It's time for Bill's train to go past.
8: Okay.
9: There it comes! Wow, trains go lickety-split past here, don't they?
10: Wow, you guys!
9: Look, there's Bill sticking his head out the engine window!
6: But now there's been a tragedy that brought that to an end. We had a dog we loved so well. She was a big Great Dane. We found her Monday by the tracks, killed by your speedy...
9: Mother? Mother? I'm home from school.
8: All right, dear.
9: Anything I can do to help, Mother?
8: I guess not, Judy.
9: I'll play with the kids then. Where are they?
8: Well, come in here, Judy, and I'll tell you.
9: Okay, Mother. Where's the kids, Mother?
8: Well, Judy, they're looking for your dog.
9: Blinky?

0: Did Blakey run away or something?
1: We don't know, dear. No one's seen her since just before dinner.
0: Maybe she got run over.
1: No, we've looked up and down the road several times.
0: Maybe somebody stole her.
1: It's hard to tell what happened to her, dear.
0: Well, I'd better help look for her. Blinky! Blinky! Come here, Blinky! Oh, I wonder where she could be. Blinky! Blinky! Where are you? Oh, she must have been stolen, or else she ran away.
1: It's almost time for the train, Judy.
0: I don't care. I don't want to see it.
1: You're still sad about Blinky?
0: Oh, Mother, where is she?
1: Well, dear, we've all looked high and low. For 3 days we've looked. Blinky just can't be found, so try to forget her, will you, dear?
0: I'll try, Mother.
1: Take the children down to see the train go through, will you, Judy? That might help you forget Blinky.
0: All right, Mother. Come on, kids. There it comes, kids.
2: Oh, come here, look, it's coming.
0: Seems like it's coming even faster than usual. There's Bill sticking his head out the cab window.
3: Hi, Bill.
4: Glad to see you again.
5: Hi.
0: Well, come on, kids. Let's go back to the... Hey, look, there's Blinky.
2: Where?
0: Blinky! Blinky, where are you? Oh, Blinky. Blinky, you're dead! Blinky! Blinky!
1: No use to cry over spilt milk, Judy, dear.
0: But I love Blinky so much.
1: We all did, and we're sorry she's gone.
0: Why did that mean old train have to run over Blinky anyway?
1: They didn't mean to, Judy.
0: They did! They killed Blinky and they ought to give me another dog, that's why.
1: Well, Judy, if big railroads like the C&O paid attention to such things as dogs wandering on their tracks and getting killed, they wouldn't have time enough left to run the railroad.
0: Anyway, I'm going to ride to that railroad. I bet they will give me a new dog.
1: Now, Judy, you mustn't get your hopes aroused. The C&O railroad
6: simply... Oh, why not let her ride, Mother? Won't do any harm.
1: Won't do any good, either.
6: Maybe. Just maybe it will. Maybe they'll see that Judy does get another dog.
0: Will you help me write the letter, Daddy?
6: Why, sure I will, Judy.
0: Oh, goody, goody. Let's write right away, Daddy.
6: Sure, come on. There, Judy. The letter's all written.
1: I still say it's a waste of time. The president of a railroad won't take time to read such a letter. It won't even get past his secretary.
6: We'll see.
1: Mr. Toohey isn't any more interested in Judy's dog than the man in the moon is. Well,
6: maybe the man in the moon is interested.
1: Huh.
0: Daddy, please read Mommy the letter we wrote to the railroad.
6: Sure thing, Judy. Listen to this, Mommy. Dear sir, I am a little girl 8 years old, and I have 3 sisters and a brother younger than I am. My mother is going to the hospital any day now to get another new baby. I am writing to you because one of your trains killed our dog. We miss her an awful lot, and Daddy says maybe if I wrote to you, you would see that we got another one. Dad wrote us a poem, and I am sending that to you, too. Yours truly, Judy Mahoney. I think that's a pretty good letter, eh, Mama?
1: Mr. Toohey won't even see it.
0: Now, Daddy, read Mommy the poem we wrote. Will you please?
6: Okay, here it is. We lived beside the railroad in a cottage small and white. We loved to watch the trains go by at morning, noon, and night. We waved to all the engineers and called them all our friends. But now there's been a tragedy that brought that to an end. We had a dog we loved so well. She was a big Great Dane. We found her Monday by the tracks, killed by your speeding train.
7: We know you couldn't help it, but she was our only pet. If we could have another dog, it would help us to forget. He wouldn't have to be so big, just one to love and feed. A little fluffy puppy is all that we would need. Well, Miss Smith, what do you think of that?
5: I don't know, sir. What am I supposed to think?
7: Can't you see the importance of this letter?
5: Important to Judy, yes, sir, but not to you, sir. You're too busy with really important things to bother with this sort of thing. The secretary of the board just called and wanted to know...
7: Miss Smith.
5: Yes, sir?
7: I am not too busy for this sort of thing. I am never too busy to stop whatever I'm doing to dry the tears of a child. Any man, any person, yes, any business that gets so large that they can't be bothered with the affairs of children is too large. And God pity them, and our nation and our future.
5: Yes, sir.
7: Therefore, Miss Smith, we are going to see to it that Judy Mahoney gets the best puppy that money can buy.
5: Yes, sir.
7: Get Mr. Roy Mears, our publicity man in Richmond, on the phone. Tell him to start looking for a puppy. He's got to have one ready for Judy for Christmas.
5: Yes, sir, Mr. Toohey.
7: Now, while you're doing that, I'm going to start composing an answer to Judy's letter in poetry.
5: Mr. Mears will start looking for a puppy immediately, Mr. Toohey.
7: Fine, fine.
5: Anything else, Mr. Toohey?
7: Yes, yes, Miss Smith, there is. Sit down.
5: Yes, sir.
7: You're going to help me finish composing this letter to Judy. I'll read what I've already written. Dear Judy, we're sorry that you lost your dog, your one and only pet, but we have talked to Santa to see what we can get. At Christmas time, it's not so nice to suffer such a loss. What rhymes with loss, Miss Smith?
5: Toss, moss, cross.
7: Yeah, that's it. Cross. Just when you should be happy, you're saddened and you're cross. How's that, Miss Smith?
5: Pretty good, I think, Mr.
7: Toohey. So do I. Now for the third stanza. I want it to be something about Judy's dog and our cat, Chessie.
5: Well, how about this, sir? We know how much a pet can mean because we have one, too.
7: Oh, grand, grand. How's this for the last part of that verse? A kitten we call Chessie, a little one just like you.
5: Sounds just like a James Whitcomb Riley verse, Mr. Toohey.
7: Yeah. And now, Miss Smith, let's compose the closing verse. I want the closing line to read, "Sincerely, Walter Toohey." What rhymes with Toohey?
5: Phooey.
7: Hmm. Yeah, so it does. Nothing personal in that, I hope.
5: Oh, no, no, sir, no.
7: Oh, I have it. Judy, Merry Christmas. Stay bright-eyed and dewy. Take good care of the puppy. Sincerely, Walter Toohey.
8: This has been a true story, boys and girls. Blinky was actually killed by a speeding train. Mr. Toohey is real. Judy is real. The poems Judy and Mr. Toohey wrote are the actual poems that they actually wrote. And now I want you to meet the people in the story. First, here's Judy.
0: Hello, everyone. I sure do love the new dog that Mr. Toohey and Mr. Mears gave me at Christmas time. It's just about the best Christmas present I ever got.
8: And here's Judy's new dog, Fritzy. And now Mr. Toohey, president of the Chesapeake and Ohio Railroad.
7: Well, thank you, Aunt Sue. I just want to say that what I told Miss Smith about people and companies getting too big to bother with children is true. I am very happy that the C&O Railroad had a hand in helping Judy Mahoney have a happy Christmas. I am also...
5: Mr. Toohey.
7: What do you want, Miss Smith?
5: I thought of another word besides fooey that rhymes with Toohey.
7: Yes?
5: Newey.
7: Newey?
5: Yes, sir. I'm going to turn over a newey leaf.
7: Well, there isn't any such word as newey, Miss Smith.
5: No, sir, but... Well, sir, it's the truth. I am going to turn over a new leaf. I'm going to start paying attention to the smaller things of life, especially to children. It's not the biggest things that count and make the biggest show. It's the little things that people do that make the old world go.
9: Well, I don't think we can call Miss Smith's efforts great poetry, but Her poem certainly was true. Little things do matter.
8: Which brings us to our second story. It's about a very little thing that made a very big difference in a boy's life.
9: We call it A Nickel's Worth of Honesty.
5: The scene is New York City. The setting is the busy harbor along the Hudson River. A certain large steamship stands on one of the docks, waiting to sail to a faraway country. People are milling about the docks alongside the steamship. Some are going away on this ship, and others have come to bid loved ones a safe journey to that far land across the ocean.
6: Goodbye, Doctor, Mother. Not many years, and I'll be back.
10: We certainly hope so, Mike.
11: God be with you, Mike, and protect you.
6: Well, yes. Thank you. I'm sure you will, Doctor. Goodbye, Mother.
10: Goodbye, Mike.
11: Bye, Mike.
10: Goodbye.
5: Mike Keller, saying a fond farewell to those he loved, started up the gangplank, waving a long, heartfelt goodbye. At the top of the gangplank, a distinguished seagoing man halted him.
12: Your name and your destination?
6: Name's Mike Keller, and I'm going...
12: Dr. Keller?
6: Why, yes, sir.
12: Well, welcome aboard, Dr. Keller. I'm the captain, Captain Sell.
6: I'm glad to meet you, Captain. I'm sure I'll enjoy the trip.
12: I've been reading about you in the papers. Going over as a missionary, I understand.
6: Yes, Captain. A lifelong ambition of mine.
12: Well, I'd like to talk about that, Dr. Keller, at our leisure. Would you honor me by sharing my table at dinner?
6: Why, I would be happy to, Captain.
12: The purser will show you to your cabin.
6: Thank you.
12: Until dinner, then, Dr. Keller. You know, I think it's marvelous, Dr. Keller, that you've given up a successful practice to go to Africa as a missionary.
6: It's what I want to do, Captain.
12: Now, just the same, it means something to give up all that income and fame and go into darkest Africa.
6: Well,
12: you said going into the mission lands was a lifelong ambition?
6: It is, Captain.
12: I imagine there's a story back of this, yes?
6: Yes, you're very discerning, Captain. Yes, there is a story.
12: Well, I love stories.
6: Well, it's quite a long story, assuming that you want to hear it.
12: You assume correctly. And the first mate's on the bridge. I have all the time in the world. Cigarette, Dr. Keller?
6: No, thanks. Never use them.
12: Well, you're better off. They're just a habit. Your story, Doctor?
6: Well, Captain... I suppose you can hear the ship's engine down in the hold of the ship.
12: Oh, yes. My ears are trained to hear them.
6: Well, listen to them a moment. Hear how constant yet pulsating the engines are?
12: Yes.
6: The sound of those engines remind me of a sound I heard every day of my life when I was a boy. The sound of traffic in a large city. You see, Captain, I sold newspapers on the busy corner by the city post office.
13: Evening paper! Get your Chronicle paper here! Paper! Paper!
12: How much, boy?
13: 5 cents, please.
12: Now, here's a dime. Keep the change.
13: Thank you, sir. Evening Chronicle! Get your evening paper here! Read all about the hotel fire! Evening Chronicle! Guess how much I made today, Mom.
5: Oh, son, I can't guess. How much?
13: 75 cents.
5: That much? Why, that's fine, Mike.
13: Here it is, Mom. All for you. 75 cents.
5: Oh, you're a good boy, Mike. A great help to me, and I'm proud of you, dear. You're a lot like your father was.
13: Go ahead and count it, Mom.
5: Count what?
13: The money I gave you. Go ahead and count it.
5: Oh, 25, 50, 60, 70, 80, 90, 95, $1, $5, $6, $7, $8, $1.09. I thought you said you made only 75 cents.
13: I did. That is what I made. But I got some tips. 36 cents worth.
5: Are you sure, son, it was tips?
13: Sure, Mom. Why?
5: You didn't shortchange someone purposely.
13: No, Mom. I wouldn't do that. That would be stealing.
5: I know.
13: And I wouldn't steal, Mom. How could I? With a mom like you to tell me how wrong stealing is?
5: Well, some boys don't heed the warnings of their parents, son, and I... Well, come on, Mike. Supper's ready and waiting.
13: And boy, oh boy, I'm ready for it.

0: have one of them.
1: 5 cents, please. Thank you. Evening Chronicle, right here. Read all about the robbery. Read it in the Evening Chronicle. Paper, mister?
2: Yes, I believe I will.
1: 5 cents, please.
2: Here's a half dollar. Cold evening, isn't it, for a boy to be outdressed no warmer than you are?
1: Yes, sir. Here's your chain, sir, and thank you.
2: It's quite all right, but this change of... Well, never mind.
1: What was the matter with him? Oh, well. Evening Chronicle, right here. Read the news while it is news. Get your... Did I give that man the right change? I gave him 45 cents, didn't I? I gave him a quarter, a dime, and one nickel. That's only 40 cents. I sure changed him. I'll have to catch up with him and give him another nickel. Which way did he go? That way, I think. Yes, there he is. Mister, I cheated you out of a nickel.
2: You did?
1: I didn't mean to. I gave you only 40 cents change instead of 45.
2: Oh?
1: Here's your nickel, sir.
2: You ran all the way to catch up with me merely to give me this nickel?
1: Yes, sir. It's your nickel, not mine. I can't keep what's not mine. That would be stealing.
2: Mm-hmm. So it would. Well, I'd like to talk to you a few minutes. You got time?
1: Yes, sir. A few minutes.
2: Well, let's go where it's warm, into this doorway.
1: Okay.
2: This is Betty. Now, what's your name, son?
1: Mike Keller, sir. And I'm awfully sorry I tried to cheat you out of that nickel.
2: Oh, of course you are. Else you wouldn't have gone to the bother of giving it back to me.
1: I don't know what ever made me make such a mistake.
2: Well, I knew you shortchanged me, but I didn't say anything because I thought maybe you did it purposely, like so many of the boys do.
1: I wouldn't keep a penny, not one penny, that didn't belong to me.
2: Well, how old are you, Mike?
1: Almost 11, sir.
2: You intend to always sell papers for a living?
1: Oh, no, sir. Someday I'm going to be a missionary in Africa.
2: Mm-hmm. Worthy ambition.
1: I'm going to be a medical missionary.
2: A doctor, eh? Well, why do you want to be a doctor?
1: Because I want to help people get well. My father died of cancer, and I'm going to make heathen people well, and at the same time tell them about Christianity.
2: Well, I see.
1: Don't you think the medical profession and being a missionary is a good profession, sir?
2: Indeed I do. And I think you're going to make one of the very best of medical missionaries. To be a doctor and missionary, too, you've got to be an honest and upright man. And you have a good start. Where do you live, Mike?
1: Out on East River Street, in the little house back of number 4387.
2: 4387 East River Street. Well, Mike, I'd better go now, but here's a little something for the time you've stayed away from your paper selling.
1: Thanks, sir, but I can't take it. I can't take anything that I haven't earned.
2: It's a gift, Mike. You can take gifts, can't you, Mike?
1: Well, I...
2: Goodbye, Mike.
1: He gave me $5. Maybe I hadn't better keep it. He said it was a gift, and I can't refuse a gift, not from a nice man like him. I can hardly wait to get home and tell Mother, but I gotta sell my papers first. When he said it was a gift, I just had to take it. Did I do right, Mom?
3: Of course you did, son. What kind of a man was he, anyway?
1: An awfully nice man.
3: Well, what did he look like?
1: I don't know. Just like any nice man, I guess.
3: I mean, did he look like a preacher or a businessman or what?
1: I don't know, Mom.
3: Oh, Mrs. Martin's coming over. That's probably her at the door. Oh, yes?
2: Mrs. Keller?
3: Yes?
1: How do you do, sir?
2: Well, hello, Mike.
1: Mom, this is the man I was telling you about.
2: My name is Summers, Mrs. Keller. Dr. Summers.
1: A doctor?
2: I was talking to your son earlier this evening.
3: Oh,
2: and
3: won't you come in, Dr. Summers?
2: Well, yes, thank you.
1: Here's a chair, sir.
2: Well, thank you, Mike. Well,
3: what can we do for you, Dr. Summers?
2: Well, I came, Mrs. Keller, because I took a special interest in Mike and his unusual honesty.
3: Mike's a good boy, and honest as they come.
2: I can well believe that, Mrs. Keller. And that's exactly what I want to talk about. You see, my wife and I have a home just outside the city, and it's a nice country home. But my wife isn't at all well, and she needs a companion and someone to see that, that the housekeeper and maids do things properly, and I was wondering if you and Mike would like to come and share our home.
3: Well, I don't know, Dr. Summers. This is rather sudden.
2: No, it's really a farm. Mike could feed the chickens and gather eggs, take care of the stock, do lots of things that most boys like to do on the farm. How about it, Mike?
3: Like me, Mike's so taken by surprise he doesn't know what to say.
2: Well, don't say it. Just let me drive you and Mike out and look the place over. You can decide later.
1: Here, Chicky, here, Chicky. This is fun. I hope Mother decides to move here with Dr. Summers. Here, Chicky.
0: Well, Captain Sells, within 2 weeks, Mother and I were comfortably settled in our new home with Dr. and Mrs. Summers.
4: And all because you refused to keep 5 cents that wasn't rightfully yours.
0: Exactly, Captain. Well, the years went by. I graduated from the 8th grade and went on to high school. Finally, high school graduation day came. I worked hard, awfully hard that summer, trying to get together enough money to enter pre-med school. Then, one evening, when I had just about given up in despair, Dr. Summers called me into his study and...
2: Mike, you and your mother have been with us now for almost 10 years.
0: You've been more than kind to us, Doctor.
2: No, not at all, Mike. The shoe's on the other foot. You've been kind to us. And for your loyalty and honesty and faithfulness through the years, my wife and I want to... We want to do something special for you. We want to help you through medical school.
0: Oh, but
2: no,
0: sir,
2: not
0: I
2: a word, Mike. We're old now, my wife and I, and we want to keep the doctor's tradition alive in the family. You're not our actual son, but we, you know what I mean.
0: Guess that's about the end of my story.
4: The thing that amazes me most about your story, Doctor, is the fact that Dr. Summers was able to see in that poor newsboy, whom he knew not at all, the great man and doctor that you are today. How do you account for that?
0: Dr. Summers was and is a very wise and understanding man.
4: But it's more than that, I think. It's the fact that you are an honest boy, completely honest, and for only a nickel, too. All boys and girls who are that honest are bound to end up amounting to something. They'll be big men and women someday.
0: I believe that, Captain. I most certainly do. In fact, that's the main thing I'm going to try to teach. Honesty. If it is only a nickel's worth of honesty, it's still the most important commodity in the world.
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0: Hear the creak of the rigging? Listen to the wind whip the sails. Yes, boys and girls, Sailor Sam's big schooner, the Porpoise, plunges swiftly through the waves, eager to serve her master. Where's she going? Wish I could tell you, but we'll have to find out from Sailor Sam, an adventurous young man whose hunt for scientific truth takes him anywhere. Yes, anywhere. And with him go his two young cousins, Buddy and Nancy. Aye, aye, mate. It's full speed ahead now for seafaring thrills with Sailor Sam! Moses Henderson, Snowshoe Charlie, and Atomic wait inside an igloo until a blizzard blows over, and then they'll proceed toward the river mouth, which is the entrance to a hidden valley, and then a lost mine. Meanwhile, Sam, Ole, Hazel, Nancy, Buddy, and Cynthia Henderson are in Shishmaref with the leaking Porpoise. Sam hopes to repair the schooner, which rammed into an iceberg and has a leaking bow seam. Sam and the gang are trying to find Cynthia's Uncle Moses, who's been reported missing. Let's join Sam and the gang now as they stand on the deck of the fleet schooner. They're talking about their newest crew member.
1: Cynthia's still sleeping like a log. I have to give her credit where credit's due, though. She stood her watch like a good sport while I had the flu or whatever it was I had.
2: She did that, Ole. And you know, what's more, you're not over that flu yet, and if you don't take it easy for a few days, you might get a relapse and end up in the hospital.
3: Hazel's right, Ole. You'd better listen.
1: Yeah, sure. I'll watch myself.
4: What are we gonna do now? Fix the leaks?
5: It's too late in the day for that, Buddy.
3: Let's all go ashore and look over the town of Shishmaref until dark. And then we'll return to the schooner and have supper.
4: That's a good idea. Let's do it.
1: Yeah, I think so, too.
2: Well, what are we waiting for? We won't see much standing around here talking.
6: Well, great day in the morning. We had a little snow.
7: It snow plenty much, but it have hard crust now. We use snowshoes, not sink overhead.
8: I think we should get going toward the river cave as quickly as possible.
7: You have great patience for 3 days of storm. We go now.
6: Good. I hope we don't have another blizzard for a while. Kind of slows things up.
8: I'll say it does. Let's pack up.

0: Well, how's it feel to sit down and eat around a table that's standing still for a change?
1: You know, I'm so used to ducking and dodging that I didn't really notice. Now that you mention it, feels fine.
2: Yeah, and haw. I don't have to drink my soup to a straw.
3: Do you feel rested, Cynthia?
1: I've been wondering when someone was going to ask after me. Yes, thank you. I feel rested.
3: Everyone finished? Mm-hmm. Fine. Now that everyone is finished, we'll have devotions and turn in early and get a good night's sleep for a change.
1: I think I'll go to bed now, if you don't mind.
3: Sure, it's okay.
4: I wonder if Cynthia will ever like to hear us read the Bible and pray.
0: I don't know, honey. But the Lord does, and we can pray for Cynthia.
3: Yes, and we must remember to pray for Moses Henderson, too. Pray that we'll find him alive.

0: Here is river, and there cave. Mm-hmm. River run into cave. Come out in hidden valley. There you find lost mine.
1: I don't know if I...

0: Well, or not, but I'm sure gonna give it a try.
1: What are you planning, boss?
0: Charlie, you set up base camp here by the river. Atomic and I'll take a closer look into the cave.
2: Atomic, not go. I old man now. Great white bear too fast for old man. Charlie go. You go. Natomuk, make camp.
1: You sure it won't be too much for you?
2: Oh, Natomuk work slow. Take rest. You not come to make camp. You come to find lost mine. You go now.
0: Okay, I'll take Charlie with me. You're sure you'll be all right here alone?
2: I know you think a promise you make to my people. You care for old man. I be all right.
0: Let's go, Charlie.
1: I'm ready.
2: You wait. Short time.
1: What is it, Ntomek?
2: You watch back of trail as you watch front.
0: Why?
2: Great white bear many time hunt man, while man hunt bear in front of trail. Great white bear stalk good. All sudden, it too late. He on you.
0: Yes, that's sound advice. Thanks. Let's go have a look at the cave mouth, Charlie.

0: Sam, what's that racket?
1: I don't know, but I was just about to go on deck and take a look.
0: Let's go. Hey, throw me my trousers, will you?
1: Okay.
0: It sounds like something's tearing up the harbor.
1: That's what I was thinking. Where's my boot? Here it is.
0: There we go.
1: Okay.
2: Hey, wait for me!
1: Turn on the spotlight, Ollie.
0: Aye, aye.
2: Wow! It's an iceberg bashing everything to pieces.
3: Oh, land sakes, what's going on over there?
1: Take a look where the light is.
3: Why, it's an iceberg.
4: I should think something could be done about that before it destroys the entire harbor installation.
1: You're right, Cynthia. Only start up the diesel and we'll go after that big fellow.
0: Aye, aye.
5: How can we do that? We're leaking.
1: We'll be all right, Nancy. The bilge pumps can handle the leaking water.
4: What do you intend to do, Mr. Stone?
1: I'm going to fasten a line to that iceberg and tow it out to sea and turn it loose.

0: There. She's into the ice about 6 feet, Skipper.
1: That should hold. This berg is plenty deep under the water.
0: Are you ready to make a towing cable fast?
1: Yeah. I'll call Buddy. Heave the light line and we'll pull the cable across.
2: Aye, aye. Hands up!
0: Good throw!
1: Let's begin pulling, and then we'll go back in the small boat as soon as we can make the line fast to

0: We're moving. Not very fast, but we're moving.
1: That's fine. It'll take a while to get that hunk of ice underway, but we should be able to do 3 or 4 knots after a while.
0: We should, all right. I wonder how many tons the iceberg weighs.
1: Oh, it must be hundreds of tons. And it's bulky.
0: Ever doing a half a knot.
1: Full speed ahead, Mr. Olson. We might get out to sea by daybreak at this tremendous speed.
2: Mr. Stone, we're grateful to you for acting so quickly and towing the iceberg to sea. Your quick work saved us thousands of dollars in damage and delight.
1: And we were pleased to do it, Mayor.
2: I understand your very fine schooner is leaking because we're ramming an iceberg.
1: Yes, and now it looks like we'll have to try and make it to the next harbor. Your repair docks are shambles.
2: Oh, you'll do no such thing, Mr. Stone. We'll see to it that the Porpoise is put in seagoing condition within a very few hours.
1: Thank you. That's most generous.
2: Not at all. It's a small payment for what you've done for us.
1: Oh, one more thing, Mayor.
2: Yes?
1: Has a man by the name of Moses Henderson and his party come this way?
2: Moses Henderson. Now, that's a familiar name. Yes. He and his guide, Snowshoe Charlie, passed through here several weeks ago.
3: Well, at least we know my dear uncle was alive to this point. Perhaps you can tell us what his destination was?
2: I'm sorry I can't. He was very secret about that. They did leave overland to the north, though.
0: Well, at least we picked up his trail, even though it's ice cold.
1: That's better than working blindly as we've been doing. Thank you, Mayor. Thank you very much. We're inspired to press the search even harder.

0: Well, what do you think of this cave, Moses?
1: I'm not worried about the cave, Charlie. It's what's inside that disturbs me.
0: Yeah, me too.
1: The river seems to flow freely through the cave, which means that there aren't any rapids inside, and the cave is navigable.
0: You weren't thinking of inflating that rubber boat and trying to make it through there, are you?
1: Those are my exact thoughts.
0: You're taking an awful chance.
1: Well, how would you do it, my friend?
0: I guess that's the only way. I sure wouldn't want to try to wade through in that shallow water and meet up with that polar bear.
1: Neither would I. Let's return to camp and get the rubber boat ready.
0: Is it really worth risking your life to find that lost mine?
1: Yes. If I find it, I'll have made the richest strike in recent history.
0: Moses, you don't need that money. You've got millions now.
1: Oh, it's not the money, Charlie. It's the challenge. Taming the untamable, finding the unfindable.
0: Well, okay, you're the boss. But you won't catch me floating in that cave with that polar bear inside. That is, unless I could do it in a battleship.

0: The old girl goes just like brand new, Ole.
1: I'll say she does. They did a fine repair job on her.
0: Where are we going now?
1: I'll tell you later. We're going to run into Icefield soon.
2: You have an icebreaker on the bow. Ice shouldn't stop the porpoise, should it, Ole?
1: Ice can stop any ship afloat if the ship gets ice-locked. That's the danger.
0: Yes, and ice can crush a ship like it was a paper box.
2: What's all that commotion in the water ahead?
1: Whales! A whole school of whales!
2: Are we in trouble?
1: I'll tell you in a few minutes. Call Sam. He'll make ready the harpoon gun in case we have to defend ourselves. Those whales might be playing, or they might be angry.
3: You have your orders, Charlie.
4: Sure thing, boss.
3: And Atomic, thanks for everything in case I don't make it through the cave.
4: Now, boss, don't talk that way. You're getting sentimental.
5: Natomic, glad to help. You brave man. If Natomic not old, he go with you.
3: Oh, I know you would. Well, there's no use waiting around. Push me off the beach, Charlie.
4: Here you go.
3: So long. See you on the other side, or when I get back.
4: Well, there he goes, into the cave.
5: I hope he come out.
4: Yeah. Hey, it's that bear.

Well, we're all asking the same question. Did Moses Henderson meet his death when he floated into the polar bear? Or did he make it through the cave and into the hidden valley? And what about Sam and the gang? Whales and ice fields. What a combination. Can Sam get the schooner through? See you next week for more adventure with Sam.

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1: Hi, children. This is Old Owl speaking. I'd like to introduce you to a few of my friends.
2: My name is Beauregard Bear.
3: And all you lads and lassies, my name is McKelvey Mutt.
4: And my name is Bruce the Goose.
5: Top of the morning to you. My name is Philip the Fox.
6: Hi, I'm Squinny the Squirrel, and I want to invite you along for a story in the forest.

0: Hi there. We've been waiting for you. We're going to have fun and learn something too, because it's time for Fables of Faith.
1: Heidi Odle, Heidi Dee, we've got lots of things to see. Climb and climb and don't you stop till we reach the mountaintop. It's a good song. I hope old Bruce learns to sing it, because when you learn and get a song in your heart, then you start changing your thinking. I think we're going to see today that Bruce is going to change his thinking. And I want you to check on something. You know when he starts changing his thinking? When he has a little talk. He's going to have a talk with Old Owl. And I want you to listen especially to this talk, because Old Owl starts getting him to thinking about things different, other than himself. And when he does, and starts thinking about these things around him, he starts changing his thinking. Remember our verse. As a man or as a boy and girl thinketh in his or her heart, that's the way he is.

0: Nearly reached the top. Just a little way to go yet.
1: You know, it's strange, but it seems that each time we approach the top, it gets farther away.
2: Boy, it sure does. Are you sure it isn't moving all out?
0: No, it isn't moving.
2: It sure looks
0: You're all just too anxious to get there. Now keep moving. We'll make it all right.
3: I'd like to be moving the other way. I'm ready to go back myself.
4: If you'd like directions, lad, I'd be glad to point the way.
0: Now, McKelvey, let's not start that again. I'd like the Bruce to get the complete benefit of the climb.
3: Ha! If being at the top is anything like getting to the top, I can't see what's gonna be so great about it.
2: Oh, Bruce, you shouldn't say that till you get there and see for yourself.
5: Hey, we're almost there. Oh, wow, I can see the top from here.
0: Yes, you're quite right, Bob.
2: Oh, come on, gang, I'll race you to the top. Let's go.
6: Okay, here we go.
7: After me.
5: You guys are too fast for me. Besides, I can't run. It's too hard to breathe.
2: Oh, boy, I am out of breath.
0: Well, now, would you look at that?
4: Look at what, old owl?
0: Why, the view.
2: Whoa!
3: Bruce? I'm coming!
2: Hey, Bruce!
3: You guys ran off and left me! Just wait a minute! I'm coming!
4: We all got so excited we forgot about Bruce.
1: Which isn't such a bad idea when one considers
3: Now, what's so great about being up here?
2: Well, just look around, Bruce. Did you ever see anything like this before?
3: Well, no. But I've never gone to as much trouble to see anything either.
4: But you have to admit, lad, that it was worth it.
3: No, I don't have to.
1: He's right, McKelvey. Bruce has the uncanny ability to make and be an exception to every rule that ever existed. One can make the beautiful ugly, if only he puts his mind to it.
3: I didn't say it wasn't beautiful. I just said I didn't have to say it was.
4: I'm sure there's a difference there somewhere, but for the life of me, I can't make it out.
5: Hey, you guys, quit fussing. You're spoiling the view.
2: Yeah, right, Bo.
4: I think I'll just find myself a spot and enjoy the view alone. I'd like to have something to share with Maisie when I return.
0: Yes, that's too bad. She wasn't able to come along.
4: Aye, she wanted to, but she just wasn't up to it. The vacation tired her out a bit. I guess that's what it was. Well, I'll see you later, gang.
2: McKelvey's got a good idea. I think I'll go sit alone for a while, too.
5: Me too,
0: Well, how about you, Bruce?
3: Nah, I can see it all from here.
0: Well, what do you think?
3: Oh, it's nice, I guess.
0: Aren't you sure?
3: Well, I don't know. What am I supposed to see?
0: Well, what did you come to see, lad?
3: How should I know? I've never been here before.
0: Why did you come along, Bruce? You must have had a reason.
3: Well, because the other guys kept talking about it.
0: Is that the only reason?
3: Yeah. No, I mean, I don't know.
0: Now, did anyone say anything in particular that made you want to come?
3: I guess all of them did.
0: Well, what did they say, lad?
3: Well, I guess it wasn't so much what they said as what they did.
0: What was that, Bruce?
3: I guess it's because they all acted kind of different.
0: In a good way or in a bad way?
3: In a good way. I mean, they all seemed to get a little more from, well, living. I thought if I came along, I'd be able to, too. But it didn't work.
0: Now, that's because you won't let it work, Bruce.
3: Yeah. Well, how do you mean, let it work?
0: Well, now, lad, first of all, you have to want it to work.
3: Well, if I didn't want it to work, I wouldn't have come along.
0: Well, no, I guess not, but you're not doing much to make it work. Take the things we were doing coming up the mountain.
3: You mean looking at the flowers and rocks and stuff?
0: And singing and enjoying being together.
3: Hmm.
0: Now, these are experiences, Bruce, and that's what life is made up of. As you enjoy each experience, you learn to enjoy life in total. You have the eyes, ears, nose, and mouth, and limbs with which to enjoy life, but you have to decide whether you're going to or not.
3: Then tell me, how do I enjoy, well, this view?
0: Well, now, first of all, you take a good look, and you tell me what you think of it. Have you ever seen anything like it before?
3: Well, no, I haven't.
0: Now, what's so different about this view from anything you've ever seen?
3: Well, I don't think I've ever seen so much at one time.
0: Yes?
3: And big things look so little, like a river down there.
0: Yes, yes, go on, lad.
3: I mean, that's a big river, and it looks like a little stream from here.
0: Yes. Well, now how about the trees, Bruce?
3: Well... When you look down the mountainside, the trees just look like a little green carpet.
0: Do you know how high up we are, Bruce?
3: Ah.
0: Well, we're up 2,591 feet above sea level.
3: How high is that?
0: Well, now look at your foot.
3: Okay.
0: That's about a foot long. Now just imagine 2,591 of those lined up end to end, straight up into the air.
3: Wow, that's getting pretty high.
0: Yes. Now see that mountain over there?
3: That one?
0: Yeah. Well, that one is higher still. 3,480 feet. They call it Needle Top because of the sharp pointed top.
3: Who calls it that?
0: Oh, everyone calls it that because someone else saw it, said that's what it looks like, and everyone else agreed.
3: Just like the game they were playing coming up here, naming the rock formations, I mean.
0: Yes, yes, just like that, Bruce.
3: Hey, Ol' Owl, I think I'm gonna sit alone for a while and see what I can see, okay?
0: Okay, Bruce, I think that would be an excellent idea.
3: Good.

0: Say, gang, I think we'd better be going soon. It's gonna be dark in a little while, and we don't want to have to spend the night up here.
1: Okay. If you ask me, I'd love to spend the night up here.
2: Aye. Oh, it is a pleasant experience.
3: Oh, dear, dear, dear, dear, dear. Such a magnificent view. Each time I'm here, I see something new.
4: Yeah, sure is pretty, all right.
0: Yes, yes, I know, but nonetheless, we'd best get back. Is everyone here?
1: Oh, yeah, all except Bruce.
3: Oh, wouldn't you know it?
2: Hey, why don't we hurry, gang? Maybe we can get away before he discovers we're gone.
0: McKelvey, you know that wouldn't be right. Bruce! Bruce, lad, come on, we must be going.
1: You know, he may have already gone back. He didn't want to come in the first place, you know.
0: Oh, yes, he did. And I doubt if he's left us. Bruce, lad, come on, boy.
5: Coming, old Al. Just picking a few blueberries.
1: Picking a few what?
2: Blueberries. What's he doing? It looks like he'd be looking for gooseberries.
1: I bet he's just hungry.
3: Oh, yes. Sure. Probably just going to throw them at us on the way back down.
5: Sorry to hold you up, but look at this.
1: Why did you get those?
5: I found them just over the top of the hill. Taste them. They're really good.
1: Oh, thanks, Bruce.
5: There, there are plenty more if you want some.
0: Well, that's fine, Bruce, but I suspect we'd better be getting back now. We can get some next time we come up.
5: Yeah, I'm going to bring a bag along and take some back with me.
1: Well, if everybody's ready,
2: Yeah, I guess I am too. Hey, listen, let's sing a bit on the way back.
1: Okay, let's do that. Anybody want to start?
5: Yeah, I'll start.
1: What?
2: Bruce, you gonna sing?
5: You?
0: Sure.
2: You're gonna sing on
5: anything key? Wrong with me singing too?
3: Well, not really. We just thought.
1: No, he's gonna sing.
2: Okay, well, go ahead, Bruce.
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6: Boy, I've sure learned lots today. Climb and don't you stop till we reach the mountaintop.
7: Climb and don't you stop till we reach the mountaintop.
0: Dinner, I say, we're going to have to change that.
5: What's wrong with my verse?
3: No, Bruce, your verse is fine. But don't you see, we're no longer ascending. We're descending.
2: Hey, that's right. We're not going up. We're going back down.
5: How about this? We really hate to go away, but we'll come back another day.
3: Well, that expresses our sentiments exactly.
1: Oh, yes, it does. Well, here's one to start it off. Okay, you ready?
8: Heidi.

0: back another day. We really hate to go away, but we'll be back another day.
1: So Bruce is starting to add to rather than take away from the experience. A lot of things can happen up on the mountaintop. A lot of things can happen to you when you have a new experience. On the mountaintop, talking with someone. You know who you should talk with? You should talk with God, because He can make you start seeing things differently. And next week, we're going to see how Bruce started contributing instead of taking away from the gang.

0: We sure are glad you were with us today. 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